0: 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Here's Jamie.
1: Hey, hey, I'm Jamie Butters. 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We've got a great show for you with insights on Stellantis marketing leadership, new entries in the three-row luxury SUV segment, and the new owner of brands like Fram and Trico. 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We're going to browse the dealership lot with Scotty Reese from A Girl's Guide to Cars. Then Liam and I will stop at the coffee shop for a chat with Anand Bishara, CEO of fast-growing Premium Guard Incorporated. Then we'll go to the town hall to hear your strategies in the face of the latest tariff threats. But first, Liam and I are going to take a drive around the block to break down some recent news. Gasoline is up to $4.14 a gallon nationwide as we record on Thursday. At $5.78, diesel is within a few pennies of the record high. Lucky for us, we're riding on regular unleaded. Stick around for more Autotown after this.
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1: Welcome to Autotown. I'm Jamie Butters. My guest co-host riding shotgun today is Liam Rapley from the Detroit Free Press. It's kind of a phenom coming straight out of the University of Michigan to the Freep, covers the UAW and Stellantis. Liam, welcome to Autotown.
5: Thank you, Jamie. I'm happy to be here. Those are some of the nicest words that have ever been said about me.
1: Yeah, journalists don't usually say nice stuff, but no, I'm in the weird category that way. This drive around the block is sponsored by Toyota, maker of the hybrid and plug-in hybrid RAV4. Liam, first up, the UAW has won an arbitration case against Stellantis over its company car program. What's the story?
5: Yes, they have. So on September 2nd, this has been going on for several months. And it goes back to the 2023 contract. The UAW negotiated on sort of a Me Too basis. They said, I want to be a part of this program that the salaried workers have at Stellantis, which is they get great deals on company car leases. And the program is called Drive with Pride. And so during the negotiations, one of the things that the company actually offered to the union was that they could join the UAW represented workforce on the factory floor, could join the Drive with Pride program and get great deals on new cars. And it rolled out slowly. It launched in 2024, and by 2025, it was in full swing. And then Stellantis started saying, hey, these union guys are returning cars that are beat up. They're getting stolen more often. They smell like cigarettes and pot. So we're going to put a pause on this program. And so in early 26, they paused the program, and the portal went down.
1: Wow.
5: By the time that the portal came back, depending on who you were, you got a different price on the car. Previously, it was pretty much all the same. Unless you had a horrible insurance record, then you would be paying a premium. But the hourly workforce was, in some cases, paying hundreds of dollars more monthly on these cars that the salaried workforce were getting cheaper
1: getting
5: rates
1: for less,
5: on.
1: Yeah.
5: And it's really a great program for these workers. I know a lot of union members who are really excited to drive the cars they build.
1: Yeah.
5: Right. But now they're paying, or they were paying, prices closer to what the public is paying on these cars, and it became less affordable. So it raised a whole stink. And what ended up happening is that the union was like, what's going on? And they took it to arbitration. And yesterday, at the time of recording, they won. So the arbitrator said that essentially Stellantis unfairly upsold their cars to their own employees based on these charges that the cars were coming back in poor condition, when really the arbitrator gave sort of a brief analysis in his ruling and said that the cars were not costing the company any more when the, if they came from a union guy or a white collar guy. And so the arbitrator said this is unfair. In the ruling was that Stellantis and the union have to work together to make sure that that people who bought cars at these higher rates in the last couple months get their money back.
1: So they won. They're getting the benefits they negotiated for. But this seems like the kind of thing that fosters hard feelings.
5: Certainly. And this little detail was not, it was negotiated as a memorandum of understanding. And so in that memorandum of understanding, which I read, it says this should not be used as the basis for future negotiations on, on this topic. And so we'll see how it turns out in the 28 negotiations. If Stellantis, the only such Detroit 3 automaker to have such an agreement, wants to pursue it again, maybe wants to make it contractually binding or do something else with it, because they've seen that if they leave these little terms and conditions, Stellantis will make use of them.
1: All right. Well, shifting gears, there's been a change in leadership at Stellantis, mostly on the European side, but the headliner is the departure of Olivier Francois, the longtime head of marketing behind epic, iconic Super Bowl ads like Eminem's Born of Fire and the So God Made a Farmer spot featuring the late Paul Harvey. You and others reported that he's stepping down. This is not being cast as a retirement?
5: No. I don't know if Olivier Francois will ever retire. He's kind of a workhorse. He is staying with the company as a strategic advisor. He will work with Antonio Filosa, who is said before is a good friend.
1: And the CEO.
5: And also the CEO, yes, thank you, the CEO of Stellantis. So he will still be a fly on the wall and an ear in many or a voice in many people's ears. But he is no longer going to be leading the marketing of Stellantis, which I think is sort of an end of an era at Stellantis and FCA and Chrysler in Fiat before that. So
1: for sure, for sure. So Arnaud Belloni is taking over Francois' leadership of Fiat and Abarth, plus Lancia and European advertising. So who's going to run marketing in North America, home of the crucial Jeep and Ram brands?
5: So this is where Francois has really made his bacon, is these big Super Bowl ads. I mean, in the last 10 years, if there was a Super Bowl ad showing a Stellantis product, it was Francois who made it. And Stellantis doesn't quite have an answer on that. Now, I would hazard a guess, and I feel pretty safe in doing this, that it would be Tim Kuniskis, the former CEO of Ram, who he was also the CEO of Dodge. He really rose through the ranks at Stellantis, and he is one of their premier figureheads. He directs marketing in North America currently.
1: Okay.
5: Previously, he reported to Francois.
1: On that one instance.
5: Yeah. Yes. Now that Francois is gone, they're still figuring things out, as I understand it. But, you know, Kuniskis, who is known to wear a leather jacket and be candid on camera, I think could do a nice job.
1: Yeah, well, he's a very talented executive, but he has a lot on his plate. Thanks so much, Liam. We're going to take a short break. Then we'll browse the dealership lot with Scotty Reese to talk about the Genesis GV90 and its implications for the brand and the segment. You won't want to miss it.
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3: 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Once again, behind the wheel, Jamie Butters.
1: Hey, hey, I'm Jamie Butters. This is my new show, Auto Town, where we look at the industry from the perspective of all of the stakeholders, including consumers and retailers. This is a segment I call Browsing the Dealership Lot. 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And joining us at the virtual dealership lot is Scotty Reese, the founder of A Girl's Guide to Cars. 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
11: Thanks for having me. It's nice to be here with you guys.
1: Scotty, you were at the reveal of the Genesis GV90 coming next year as a new flagship for the Korean luxury brand. What did you think of it?
11: So it's pretty amazing. I think the most amazing thing is that Genesis took a huge leap forward from being a competitive luxury brand alongside BMW and Mercedes and Audi to being a super luxury car, now competing at the highest level alongside Rolls-Royce and Maybach. It is stunning. And it's not just how much luxury they could add, but it was how much luxury they could innovate. What were the things that they could do as designers and engineers and dreamers, and then make it come true? And they basically came up with this concept that had all of these things that everybody saw at the New York Auto Show a couple of years ago and said, well, that would be nice if they would ever build it, but they won't build it.
1: But can't do all those features. That was, yeah. All
11: they did. They did. So it's pretty stunning. It's pretty stunning.
1: It was, I mean, I remember seeing the concept, yeah, like you said, in New York, and that was, it was amazing. I've been waiting and waiting for the, and they actually named one of the trim levels after that concept, right? The Neoloon, sort of fake Latin for New Moon or something.
11: Yes, yes, fake Latin, or a blended word.
1: There you go.
11: Yes. Yeah, and so that the Neolun is the pinnacle of the GV90. So there's a GV90 for families. That probably will compete alongside the Audi Q9, the BMW X7, and the Cadillac Escalade. It's large. It's in the Escalade class in terms of size. Has a full-size third row. I did get to climb in and try out the third row. And then there are just some really nice luxuries and some very innovative features. Automatic doors that you can close with a button, a multimedia screen that's there on the front dash, but it looks like sort of the linear screen that we're used to seeing, but then it rises with a push of a button, it rises out of the dash to add 3.5 more inches of height, but another inch diagonally. And it's really more of a cinematic sort of 16:9 style screen that we're used to watching movies on. So the whole idea is that you can sit back and pull up this screen and stream a movie with your family. Even people in the third row can see that. And then for the Neolun, the other thing that's interesting about the Neolun is that it's got these what they call arch doors or arch gate doors, which is really coach doors. And you think about, you see these on the Rolls Royce. We saw them on the Lincoln Continental when they brought that back. These are doors that open outward and create this real grand entrance or this grand arrival. But what has always stood in the way of these doors being so innovative is there was always a pillar between the front and the rear door to, you know, essentially hold up the roof line, right, in case the car rolls over. And Genesis was able to get rid of that. They were able to incorporate that pillar into the doors and then reinforce the roof so that it can withstand a rollover. They added a roof airbag, so if there is a rollover, occupants are protected. And then the doors actually, the rear door actually kind of slides out sort of like a minivan and then pops open like a traditional door. So the whole function is really novel and really unique. And then the last thing that they did that's so novel is the front seats can turn around, they can pivot to face the rear, creating a true luxury pod or a lounge. And those three things, the screen, the doors, and the rotating front seats, are what will set this car apart.
5: Now, Scotty, I'm really fascinated by the luxury of this interior, but I'm also really interested in the styling that Genesis took on this. I think their previous vehicles have looked a lot sharper in a geometrical sense. This one has a sort of bubbly back end to it. It's a kind of a quirky looking vehicle that stands out in an era of design language that I think is getting a little more homogeneous. What did you think about the styling?
11: You know, it's interesting that you say that. Looking at the silhouette, yes, it is big and bulky. But you look at, I look at other super luxury cars. I kind of felt that way when I saw the Cullinan. I definitely felt that way when I saw the Maybach. Like, ugh, it's just, you know, it's just this big thing. But when you start to look at the details below the surface of the silhouette, you really start to not see the silhouette as much as the details. So the crystal lights that drape the front of the car, they basically took that Genesis motif and they embedded it. It's all under a flat pane of glass or composite of some sort. And then it's all hand-cut crystal. And you look at that and the way it lights up, when the lights are on, it's just stunning. There's nothing like it on the road. There's never been anything like it. And on the rear, one of the things that's kind of notable that I loved as a design detail is on the rear, they showed it with, so it's this large flat panel rear end. They really worked hard to keep all the dimensions off of the rear. So everything's flat, except for there's a windshield wiper on the rear glass that sticks out. And you look at brands like Kia that have managed to hide the windshield wiper on the rear panel. And here you have this on this car that's no doubt going to be priced probably somewhere close to $200,000 for the Neolun. That would be my guess, in the 170 to 180 range. They haven't said, I'm just guessing. And so I asked the lead designer, Sanyup Lee, why a windshield wiper? And he smiled and he said, it's an option. You don't have to have it. If you want it for your security and you think you need it, you can have it. But they didn't want to add a roof spoiler or something like that just to hide a windshield wiper. So they offered it as an option. I thought that was a pretty cool detail.
1: Genesis has really been on a roll with a growing lineup and a steady cadence of new models. But I saw recently Consumer Reports labeled a couple of their models the least reliable in their segment and called the GV60 one of the 10 least reliable vehicles. Does Genesis have a quality problem?
11: So it's a multi-layered answer. I'm just going to say, let's peel it back a little bit because yes and no. So they don't really have a problem. They have a problem addressing issues that every car maker has. And that's something that they're working on. So if you think about how Consumer Reports conducts this survey, they ask people who are owners of these cars going back for a couple of years. So it's not necessarily the cars that are rolling off the line right now, or maybe even the cars that have come onto the road in the last 6 months, because it takes time to do this research. Mm-hmm. So they're asking people who have owned these cars. And if you look at the GV60, which is the same platform as the Hyundai Ioniq 5 and the Kia EV6, they have had a problem. Hyundai Motors has had a problem with those internal charging units. And the early rollout of the Ioniq 5 revealed this problem. It's something that they've been working through. They had to work through it with their supplier, and they had to work through it replacing all these failed units. Now, if you look at the number of the cars that have had problems with these units, it's less than 10%. So it's not an extraordinary number, but it is it's a problem. And so when you have people who have the problem, they're very upset by having mm-hmm. a problem. And then it's taken time to get the replacement parts. It's taken time to get an appointment to have it repaired. And so that really contributes to that consumer opinion. The other thing is that until a couple of years ago, almost all Genesis models that had an issue had to go to a Hyundai dealer. Mm-hmm. And because of this, the EV problem, and then because of some other issues that they were having with Hyundai models, the backups at dealerships were running to anywhere from 4 to 6 months for an appointment.
1: That can be a problem. I'm sorry, I've got to cut you off. We've got to get to some ads, but we've seen Kia and Hyundai both dramatically improve their quality over time. I'm sure Genesis will do the same. Scotty Reese is founder of A Girl's Guide to Cars. Scotty, thanks so much for joining us here in Autotown. Great to see you again.
11: Nice to see you too.
1: Everyone else, please stick around. After the break, we'll go to the coffee shop and then the town hall here on WJR.
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1: Welcome to Autotown. I'm Jamie Butters. Riding shotgun as my co-host is Liam Ratley from the Detroit Free Press. We're sitting down for this stop at the coffee shop with Anand Bishara, CEO of Premium Guard Incorporated. It's a closely held maker of filters and other aftermarket parts, and it's growing rapidly with the recent acquisitions, including Fram auto filters, Trico wiper blades, and Autolite spark plugs. Anand Bishara, welcome to Autotown.
17: Thank you so much, Jamie. Thank you for having me. Pleasure to be here with you and Liam. Please, I'm excited to be on this show.
1: Well, it's great to meet you. You know, I'm really interested in this deal. You acquired these brands out of the bankruptcy of a company called First Brands, one that really didn't get much attention until it unraveled spectacularly last year. I'd heard that from sources that First Brands, which was led by the founder, Patrick James, acquired a lot of companies, but didn't do much to integrate them. I'm curious, you know, what you're doing differently with your ownership of the, you know, to get better results than they had.
17: The whole notion of comparing what PGI does versus, you know, the shitty behaviors that First Brands has done throughout the years, you know, still the jury's out. The courts will determine what was done and what wasn't done with those companies. So I'd rather not talk about, what First Brands done. There's a lot of financial engineering that was done for different purposes than servicing customers other than servicing the product. PGI is a company that is really customer and product centric. We put our customers ahead of everything we do, the interest of our customers, and delivering the best product that we can deliver. So that's our focus, is how do we deliver to the aftermarket product that is quality, reliable, at a fair price. And that has been core part of our business. So with that, basically the integrating any business becomes the instrument. This is not the purpose. So basically, to be able to service our customers the way we need to do, we need to have a cohesive, well-functioning system. And for that to happen, everything needs to work under one platform and under one system. Throughout the years, really, since started the company, our focus was how do we build a platform that deliver best-in-class product, offer best-in-class services? And that's what we do. With this recent acquisition, gives us great assets, great values, assets that has legacy that was built over 100 years. If you look at Trico, Trico invented wiper blades. The 40T model had a Trico wipers on them. So Trico invented wiper blades in 1914. Fram invented oil filters in 1934. So there's a lot of legacy that we have so much respect for that we're going to take that legacy and build upon that. We have the respect and humility to deal with this legacy, not to come with an arrogant approach saying, we know best. Yes, definitely there are certain areas we know best, and especially in the 21st century. How do we service our customers, continue delivering engineering innovation but build upon legacy that was established throughout the years. That's the foundation, is respect for the history and respect for the generations of really American ingenuity that was invested in those brands. Part of the acquisition that got us even more excited is the intellectual property. Part of the acquisition, over 1,100 different patents, whether that will be in diesel filtration, whether that will be in wiper base that we acquired. So that's an accumulation of engineering ingenuity, that's innovation that we brought. So we will take that platform and build upon it with full respects and admiration to what was accomplished throughout those years.
18: Now, Anand, you're not only the CEO leading Premium Guard through this period of growth and change, but you're also the founder. Can you take us back to 1996 and why you decided to found an aftermarket automotive supply company?
17: Yeah, that wasn't part of the plan. That wasn't in the book. So I started my career out of college in Israel and was focused on, in a consultancy side with advertising agency, one global companies. And I led the department to building private labels for, grocery stores, grocery chains, as well as drug stores and what have you. I was fortunate to secure a Fulbright scholarship to come to the U.S. and do my MBA. And my job and position was secured. So the plan was to come, get my MBA and go back. Came to the U.S. In 1996 with two kids. Ayara, my daughter, was 3 years old. My son Elia was 1 year old, and although the scholarship was quite generous, just $1,300 a month, it's hard to live with a family. So came with $5,000. So we're trying simply to make ends meet. Always been a car guy, always loved cars, worked on my cars myself. So that was really natural for me to start looking for opportunities. How do we make ends meet? I had a friend who used to be in the automotive business. Fortunately for him, went out of business, trying to help him to get back on the right track. And that's how we got engaged. So from day one, the concept is how do we bring value to our customers? Offering the experience that I have in building private labels, the know-how that we have in automotive, and offer a private label solution. When I started with the company, was quite evident when you look at the landscape and the auto retails and the distribution market, private label accounted for hardly 5% of the shelf space, while the list of the retail was already at 30%, at 40%. If you look at grocery, you look at the drugstores and what have you. So the trend, the direction was obvious. So we started building the infrastructure to go in that direction and continue building the company. And that's a difference when you founder companies like, go back to other companies that do through mergers, acquisitions. One thing, when you start the company actually with limited resources, you're a one-man show for a few years. So you're doing it all. You're doing the engineering, the product design, the marketing, all that. So that gives you a totally different perspective of what it take to build a company, what would it take to build a product to service a customer, and that allows you to have a deeper understanding of your team and what would it take to build that platform. And this is, a key differentiator for PGI from other companies, that really we totally understand and we know what does it take to build a company and to deliver a quality product.
19: Anand, I read that 2022, you announced in January taking on a private equity partner. I'm wondering how that came about and what it's allowed you to do. If it's has that really helped accelerate your growth, or is that why you were able to buy these assets out of the First Brands bankruptcy?
17: Yeah, actually, I mean, in It was actually December of 2021 where we accepted a minority investment from Thrive Capital, 23% really minority investment. Thrive was a partner for us for 3 years. The reason I accepted back then the investment, we had an acquisition, a smaller competitor of ours, company that we had the opportunity and was, you know, fairly quick deal. We need to make a quick decision, and the right decision for us was to accept a minority investment. Totally silent partner. They weren't involved as much on the day-to-day, but really gives us all the support, specifically financial, that we needed to go through the acquisition. But within 3 years, great relationship we have. 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It's totally
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0: 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Once again, here's Jamie.
1: Hey, hey, and hear ye, hear ye. That's right. This is the Town Hall segment of Autotown. I'm Jamie Butters. Riding shotgun with me this week is Liam Rapley from the Detroit Free Press. President Trump has been threatening to double tariffs on vehicles and auto parts imported from Canada on January 1st. If they get implemented, further inflaming the U.S. trade war with Canada, it would almost certainly lead to higher vehicle prices, especially for popular crossovers and pickups. So I asked the good people of Autotown, what's your strategy as a consumer? Buy now before the price goes up, wait for trade peace, switch to used, or shop for a U.S.-made vehicle? Liam, what would be your approach?
18: If I needed to buy a new vehicle right now, which I just bought a used vehicle, but if I needed to buy a new vehicle right now, I think really I'm just shopping sticker price. I'm thinking about something like the Chevy Trax or the Kona. And so, you know, there's a U.S. So there are a few options there, but really, I think consumers may just want to start thinking about buying American vehicles if this is the long-term plan.
1: Yeah, maybe. I mean, the president likes to say, you know, build it in America and you don't have to worry about tariffs. But, you know, we know a lot of parts come from overseas. Now the steel and aluminum, you know, cost a lot more because there are 50% tariffs on that. Even if you buy domestic steel or aluminum, the price goes up to the competitive price from the imports. So I don't know how well that would work, but if you're looking for the best price, you might find it on a U.S. made vehicle instead of a Korean import or something.
18: That's the theory here. I'm not sure how it will play out, especially because cars that are made in America are typically more expensive.
1: They have expensive labor in them.
18: They do. They sure do. We'll see how the entire market shifts.
1: Yeah. Well, the people have spoken, and a lot of auto townies say they will be looking at the used vehicle market. Not a majority, but a strong plurality. I think that makes a lot of sense. In this country, it's a big country, a lot of people need a vehicle to get around, to go to work or the grocery store or medical appointments. And these days, a lot of people just feel priced out of the new car market. So they need something they can afford. Prices are really high. I just saw this week, the 1st of September, because incentives go away at the end of each month, or pretty much the average marketed price, which is calculated by Catalyst IQ, it's posted on the Automotive News homepage every day, jumped to a record of $52,551. That's the sticker price minus any advertised discounts. So maybe you can negotiate a little down from that, but it is at a record. It was more than $200 higher than the previous record. There's a lot of pressure on automakers to keep raising prices to make up for these tariffs and all the technology, like we talked about with Scotty, not just $180,000 vehicles, but all of them have more and more features that make them more expensive. Switching to used was especially popular among auto townies on Instagram. Their second choice was shopping for a domestically assembled vehicle, as you suggested. Again, not necessarily a slam dunk for lower prices, but it's an option. A good number of folks said they would wait it out. And I'm probably more optimistic than most that the U.S. and Canada can reach a deal to lower tariffs, but I'm not hopeful it will lead to lower prices. I just think prices are not coming down. Maybe your people's earnings can go up or something.
4: Potentially. We'll see. I mean, I do think that the used market is just the best play right now. Mm-hmm. And if you're going to wait, if you need wheels, you're going to end up buying a used car.
1: Yeah.
4: You're going to end up buying a $5,000 Ford Ranger or something. So yeah, I think the used market is where it's at right now, it may end up fluctuating.
1: Yes, and there will be some options. We know there are some more affordable vehicles in the pipeline, but very challenging. Some folks said in the comments they bought last year to get ahead of the first wave of tariffs. Brent Snavely, another former Free Press reporter like you are now, he's now a VP with Franco Public Relations. He said he bought a hybrid crossover last year when tariffs were first announced, and quote, "I'm glad I did." I think that was the thing. It's like they said, when's the best time to plant a tree? Yesterday.
4: Yesterday.
1: And so the best time to buy a car probably was last year.
4: Yes. Yeah. I remember when the tariffs were coming, I interviewed several analysts who gave me the exact same quote, mm-hmm. which was, so if you're asking me when the best time to buy a car was, it was yesterday. That's exactly what they told me too.
1: Next best is probably today.
4: Yeah.
1: Yeah. Well, and dealers always love it. They always say now is the best time to buy a car because they want to sell you a car.
4: Right.
1: And as many cars as possible. But I think if you're trying to get the price, that's probably pretty strongly the case. So now let's turn to this week's question. Liam, you're a Stellantis reporter. Carvana has bought 7 Stellantis franchises. And it's having really tremendous success. No haggle, no salesperson, but you can get in the cars or take a test drive. They charge more than most dealers do, but they're selling at a faster pace. So I wanted to ask the good people of Autotown, how do you want to shop for cars? Do you want to go in person at a dealership the old-fashioned way? Do you want to do it online from home, have it delivered to you? Do you just want anything without haggling? Or do you want whatever gets you the best price? Liam, how do you think through process like that?
4: So I just went through this process, and I think I did the thing that is becoming more and more unpopular is I did it through the dealership the old-fashioned way, and that is because I am 22 years old and have never bought a car on my own before, so I didn't want to do it entirely alone. So that was why I did it that way, but I do really see the virtues of just click and buy on your computer. The dealership system is the way it is for a reason. They're really strong organization, and they want to keep their rights as dealers, but it can be a headache.
1: How long did it take?
4: About a month and a half.
1: No, well, in the store when you went in to buy the car.
4: Oh,
1: or did you go to the same store a few times? And
4: no, I found the car online, went in to drive it, test drove it, heard a funky noise. They said we'll fix the differential. They did it for me, and there we were. So the whole shopping period took a long time, but it was a one day affair.
1: Okay. But like last time I bought a car, I think even it was a used car, and it still took like 4 hours.
4: So yes. I mean,
1: should not take that long.
4: It is, and sometimes you have to drive a distance to get to the dealership, and so it did take several hours. It wasn't like I could just show up and say I want to buy this. So in that sense, it is just so much more convenient to see it online, drive it if you want, or just buy it and get a warranty.
1: Well, and that's, I think with new cars, they're all pretty reliable. They rarely have a funky sound. But the Carvana thing was so, you think about 4 hours and how much that time is worth to people.
4: Yes.
1: And they're willing to pay more for that convenience of getting that time back, being able to do something more quickly, whether it's shopping online or going into the store to try to find a new RAM that has what you want on it. Mm-hmm. But to be able to avoid the haggling, is a lot of Americans don't want to do it.
4: No, time is money.
1: Well, I think the audience can cast their vote on LinkedIn at Autotown with Jamie Butters. We'll also have the poll on Instagram and Facebook. leave a comment, and I may read it on the air. Thank you all for visiting Autotown today. Thank you to Liam Rapley for joining me here in the studio, as well as Scotty Reese and Anand Bishara joining remotely. The show is engineered by Justin Valentine. Original artwork is by Shelley Trombley. Maya Keener is on social media. The theme song is So Much Fun. It was composed by Jonathan Franco. You can be an active citizen of Autotown. Follow the show on LinkedIn to participate in the poll. 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I'm Jamie Butters. 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
3: A fiery plane crash in Miami. I'm Carmen Roberts, Fox News. A deadly runway disaster as a Amazon Prime cargo jet overshot the runway at Miami International Airport this afternoon and crashed, killing at least five people and injuring five others, three critically.
6: Miami-Dade Fire and Rescue is now saying not only did that plane overrun the runway, but it also struck multiple vehicles in the process. Miami International Airport, one of the busiest airports in the country, also right off of a major road. Now, huge clouds of thick smoke were coming from the plane, heavy flames in some of the videos on social media. Emergency crews were there. We know more than 60 fire rescue units are on the scene, and that is just that one agency. The plane departed from San Juan, Puerto Rico.
3: Fox's Madison Scarpino. And Miami officials say it's too early to say whether the people who died were on board the plane or in the vehicles that the plane hit. Iran says it plans to create an exclusion zone near the Strait of Hormuz and is threatening to sanction ships trying to pass through. This as the U.S. and Iran traded strikes over the weekend.
9: The back and forth in this fighting occurred on Saturday. Initiated by Iran, they launched two ballistic missiles at U.S. warships, a significant uptick by trying to attack unsuccessfully U.S. warships. The U.S. responded by hitting three Iranian oil tankers. Now, U.S. officials continue to stress the toll this war has been taking on Iran's economy. The currency crashing, inflation soaring, both the blockade and the hits on the tankers as well, really reducing Iran's ability to earn money from its oil. Israeli Prime Minister Netanyahu says the goal remains regime change.
3: Fox's Steve Harrigan in Tel Aviv. 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
11: 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It's the Fox News Rundown. 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
4: Disease. Pataki, the most recent Republican to lead New York State, was governor during the terror attack. He told the Post he was diagnosed over the last 5 years, but had not publicly disclosed the condition until now. Pataki tells the Post he considers himself one of the lucky ones when he compares himself to so many others who have been sickened and have died from illnesses related to Ground Zero. In New York, Gernal Scott, Fox News.
5: Two former NFL players are sidelined despite a Louisiana judge allowing them to play college sports. Fox's Max Gordon explains.
6: These two players both used to play for Coach Lane Kiffin at Ole Miss. Now, after a brief stint in the NFL, defensive tackles Xavier Harris and tight end DeQuan Wright want to come back to play a fifth year of college football at LSU under the NCAA's recent age-based eligibility rule changes.
7: Just putting on a college uniform again and going out there and have fun and embracing my opportunity.
6: The NCAA is currently fighting numerous lawsuits from athletes who started playing college sports in the 2022-23 academic year and now believe they're owed a fifth year of play. Still, Coach Kiffin declined to add the two players to Saturday's 105-man LSU roster, and their absence didn't seem to make much of a difference. LSU dominated the game, and Kiffin still has the opportunity to add the two players to the team.
5: And Spider-Man Brand New Day is number one for the sixth straight weekend. The web slinger closing in on domestic box office record.
8: I didn't know you could get that big.
5: That blockbuster pulled in an estimated $23.3 million over the four-day Labor Day weekend, putting it just $13 million shy of the domestic box office record. I'm Carmen Roberts, and this is Fox News.
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10: Actually looking really good on this early Sunday evening. If you're trying to make your way on 275 southbound from M14 to I-94, you're looking at just a 10-minute drive at this time. If you're on I-94 eastbound from US 23 to Merriman, it'll take you just 15 minutes. And if you're on the Lodge Freeway northbound from Jefferson trying to make your way to the Southfield Freeway, it's just a 12-minute drive. I'm Aaron V, WJR traffic and weather first.
11: We're headed to the upper 70s, mostly sunny skies. Tonight, mostly clear, low 58. Labor Day, mostly sunny and up to 78. Now we go to the low 80s Tuesday and then upper 80s Wednesday. From the Weather Channel, I'm Jeff Eno on 760 WJR, where Michigan comes to talk.
12: I'm Dr. Phil Knight with Jerry Brisson, my co-host for Food Secure Nation. 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
12: Welcome, everyone. Thanks for listening. I learned some time ago that the only thing that passes faster and more permanently than time is an opportunity.

0: opportunity. Once it's gone forever. Today's program is one of those rare opportunities. Today we have the opportunity to look behind the curtain. How does the federal government really view the colossal challenge of food insecurity? How does agriculture view those of us working to end hunger? And most importantly, how do we view them? What would compel someone to step into this work at a time which seems so uncertain? From the Farm Bill to federal nutrition programs, from families searching for their next meal to the producers who grow our food, from the halls of Congress to the rural countryside and back to the great urban centers of America. We live in arguably the wealthiest nation in the history of the world. Yet between 11 and 15% of our neighbors continue to live under the toxic stress of food insecurity. Today's guest has sat in those meetings. She's heard the policy debates. She's helped shape the national conversation. And now she has chosen to lead the government relations efforts of America's largest hunger relief organization, Feeding America. Today isn't simply about learning what Feeding America believes. It's about understanding how America thinks about food security and perhaps how it should. So let's make the most of this opportunity on this edition of Food Secure Nation. I'm Dr. Phil Knight with Jerry Brisson, my co-host for Food Secure Nation. Hey, Jerry, we've been hosting radio together for over 9 years and have introduced our listeners to hundreds of leaders, changemakers, and everyday heroes who want to have a more food secure America. Besides the obvious benefit of working with me, why do you keep at it?
1: Doctor, you know that if you're hungry, you only have one problem. And until hunger is taken off the table for you and your household, you will spend a significant amount of time and energy solving that one problem. But people want to solve more than one problem, especially people who have more month than money.
0: And we also know that our listeners believe that there are two words that should never go together: child and hunger. On Food Secure Nation, you get to meet people actively making progress in and for our communities.
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0: Welcome, everyone. Thanks for being with us. That's Jerry Brisson, myself, Dr. Phil Knight, here with you. And thanks to Jerry, Know Better, Do Better, who sponsors this show.
1: Yeah, well, and for good reason, right? Because this is where we get to meet very exciting and influential leaders and hear their stories and all the other things that they tell us about. So that's how you know better, so you can do better.
0: Absolutely. And today's show is no exception, Jerry. That's why we have Rebecca Freeman Adcock, the Chief Government Relations Officer for Feeding America. Rebecca, welcome to Food Secure Nation.
5: thank you so much. I'm excited to be here and talk with you guys today and talk about this journey that we have on feeding people.
0: Well, it's great to have you. And, you know, so let's start with your story about how you became the chief government relations officer for what I'm going to say is the largest charity in America and certainly the largest anti-hunger organization in the United States. Because, you know, looking at your background, Rebecca, you've spent years in rooms really where national food policy was discussed. And, you know, we're not asking you to reveal, confidential conversations or anything, but guess, you know, I think I'm really interested to know how government views food security. And you've been a part of those discussions. And so weave that into how your story begins as the chief government relations officer for Feeding America.
5: Yeah, well, thank you for that setup, because I really think it is extremely revealing of what my experience has been. And that is that food security gets rolled into national security, rightly so. It gets rolled into economic security, rightly so. But maybe not in all the right times and places that it arguably should. You know, it tends to be one of those things people are rolling along and they're thinking about all these, you know, bigger, more global thoughts, and all of a sudden you realize, and I'm going to pull a little bit from my old boss, Sonny Perdue, and he wisely said, and probably this was one of my first really deep sinking moments of the entire food system, and certainly the service that happens to people who may not have enough food. And he said, if you've got enough food, you have time to think of a lot of problems. If you don't have enough food, you have one problem. And I'm like, you know, nothing has been more instructive to me in thinking about both the rooms I've been in where these conversations have come up, everywhere from, you know, the White House, National Security Council, USDA, the Association Food and Production World, and now here at Feeding America, where, you know, that statement really comes home to roost, that we're taking care of the people for whom enough food is problem number one, and it's colossal, and we have to rise to the occasion and leverage all those other conversations about various levels of security to make sure that in fact we decrease that problem and in a perfect world make it go away completely.
1: You know, so I'm imagining you a senior in high school, and you're thinking about what colleges you're going to go to, or you know, if you're going to become a plumber, I don't know. And you're going, you know what? I want to be part of the swamp. I mean, I'm sorry, oh, yeah. Government relations.
5: No, that is not. No, that never happened. It not even close.
1: So what happened? What happened?
5: I don't know. I ask myself that regularly, to be perfectly honest.
0: That's great.
5: It's sort of a joke, and if you know me long enough, you'll hear me say, I'm still supposed to be a veterinarian, which was always the plan.
0: I have heard you say that.
5: I keep thinking I'm going to wake up someday, and, you know, I'm just going to be plopped down in the middle of a bunch of dogs and cats and horses. But, you know, somehow along the way, I wandered into environmental science, and then I wandered into policy, and landed myself a job as a lobbyist working for farmers, of which I was not a farm child. My family had been in farming, but not me. And, you know, became a lobbyist, and I didn't know what that meaningfully was. I was not a political science person. I certainly wasn't a political motivated person. So if you would have asked me, sitting in Hazard, Kentucky in, you know, 19 whatever, however many, many, many, I'm not going to say years,
1: yeah,
5: long ago.
1: There you go. Don't give up the house.
5: I'm not going to go that far, you know. If you would have said, you're going to move to Washington, D.C., and you're going to be talking about food and farming and feeding people and, you know, in rooms with, you know, people that a lot of folks either really love to hate or really love to admire, I would have said that is absolutely the most ridiculous thing you've ever said in your entire life.
1: And
5: so
1: yet,
5: it just goes to show.
1: 30 years later, maybe, something like that.
5: Yeah.
1: It must have, there's got to be something that triggered for you,
5: yeah.
1: Gosh, you know what, this really means something to me.
5: Yes, it does. And I think that's the piece and the part that makes sense to me, is that I definitely have known, and I think a lot of people are like this. So, you know, I don't love talking about myself, so I'm going to lift this out a little bit and talk about what I think motivates a lot of people, is that what is the point? Am I doing something that either I feel extremely strongly about, or that I know that is making a difference, that is making something, somebody better on a different and better trajectory in some point, providing a service or some sort of other, you know, general good to people, the economy, you know, all sorts of options there. But I mean, I think that's the driving force, and that certainly has been. And I've also just sort of taken the approach that sometimes odd and unexpected opportunities get put in front of you. And I think it's pretty important that you're bold enough to take them, and the world will take you in places that you never imagined. And, you know, you can always redirect, but you give it a try.
1: Yeah, I think that's a truth and a thread that runs through a lot of the people that have been on our show, is it's this mix of heart's desire and opportunity. Mm-hmm. Right. And when those things get married out here in the world, you end up doing some pretty meaningful work. And we have been so dependent on Feeding America government relations to help us understand so many things that are important to understand if your goal is a food secure nation.
5: Mm-hmm. Yeah.
1: So we appreciate your handful of life being spent in this way, and we intend to run you through your paces, I should say.
5: Okay. Okay. Bring it on. Let's do it.
6: She can hang, I promise you. So Rebecca, one thing before we move off of this particular segment, and so thinking about the conversations you've had sitting in government offices, and I would just remind our listeners that you worked with Secretary Perdue and I worked for Governor Perdue.
5: There you go.
6: So
5: I didn't think I realized that connection.
6: Yeah, when he was running for governor in Georgia, I helped organize his campaign in certain populations, and then met with him as a secretary, and remember the painting that he had behind his desk, which, you know, was that red barn that said, "Until everyone is fed."
5: Yep. Do right and feed everyone. Absolutely.
6: Do right and feed everyone. That's right. Well, we're still trying to do that.
5: We are. We are, for sure.
6: So where do you think in your time in government has government made the greatest progress in regard to food security conversations? And what might be their greatest blind spots to this work?
5: I don't know that we've peaked yet. I sure hope we haven't. I think the 2018 and maybe the iteration right before of the farm bill, I think, tried to take a stab at balancing. It's an iterative process, as policy always is, the give and the take and the navigation, negotiation. Nobody gets everything they want all the time, because there's just never going to be enough resources for that. But I think the attempt and the intention was in there to try to find the right balance between the private side, you know, supply side, and then everything else, including looking out for those in need on a bad day or a bad season. I don't know that it has all been fully executed, and that's always a challenge, because, you know, Congress, as we know, back to the Schoolhouse Rock lessons of the three branches of government, you know, that we grew up with, and how laws come to pass, but then you've got to take them and you've got to execute them, i.e. the executive branch. And that is not a perfect science, because you've got to get regulations out and you've got to find resources, because you may have been given permission to do something, but you have to also be given the money to do something sometimes. One of the things I did at USDA was be the regulatory officer, which was sort of the traffic cop of everything that went in and out. And you got to be able to, you might want to do something and Congress may have told you to do it, but you got to be sure you can pay for doing it. And, that really, I think, is where the challenges come into place. It's not just And this is one of those lessons that I think is very important for the hunger and anti-hunger and feeding community to understand, is that we can have the best ideas in the world that sound amazing on paper, but they actually have to be able to be executed on and resourced and handled, certainly in government. And even to some extent, you know, in the private sector. I mean, at Feeding America, we do a tremendous amount of work and with the private sector, either through direct food purchases, through direct food donations, mm-hmm. through, you know, fundraising to get those resources out to feeding grant to feeding banks. And, you know, listening is such an incredibly powerful part of that whole process. It's not just saying, okay, we've got this great idea and this is where we are as food banks and this is what we see and this is what we hear and we're listening and we're trying to channel what we know the needs are from our neighbors and from our communities. And then you go and you present that and, you know, Congress or an administration or an agency, state or federal, or the private sector will say, but here's our reality. And you know, that's always a problem when you're dealing with government. It's always a problem when, or a potential barrier, not a problem. It's not really fair. Well, but it's always a place where you got to find the way, your path forward.
6: That's great. I want to pick this up a little bit on the next segment here, because unfunded mandates are no one's friend. And, there's plenty of those in our history, and let's unpack that a little bit. Between the relationship between agriculture and government, no one's going to solve this problem alone, not the private sector, not organizations like ours. We're going to need all of us coming together, and we're going to talk with our guest, Rebecca Freeman Adcock, the Chief Government Relations Officer for Feeding America, when we come back in just a moment. Dr. Phil Knight with Jerry Brisson, my co-host for Food Secure Nation. Hey, Jerry, we've been hosting radio together for over 9 years and have introduced our listeners to hundreds of leaders, change makers, and everyday heroes who want to have a more food secure America. Besides the obvious benefit of working with me, why do you keep at it?
1: Doctor, you know that if you're hungry, you only have one problem. And until hunger is taken off the table for you and your household, you will spend a significant amount of time and energy solving that one problem. But people want to solve more than one problem, especially people who have more month than money.
6: And we also know that our listeners believe that there are two words that should never go together: child and hunger. On Food Secure Nation, you get to meet people actively making progress in and for our communities.
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6: Welcome back, everyone. Thanks for being with us. Our guest, as promised, is Rebecca Freeman Adcock, the Chief Government Relations Officer for Feeding America. And Rebecca, how long have you been with Feeding America as of the time of this show?
5: 3 months and 1 week.
6: So that's... You know, and they said it wouldn't last, right? I mean, you've learned a lot in 3 months and 1 week, and you're still here. So, yes. you know, yes. Congratulations and thank you. So Jerry talked about in our first segment with you, and you alluded to it as well. This idea that food security work and hunger relief should all be nonpartisan. But the fact of the matter is, sometimes the best we can do is bipartisan, because mm-hmm. we want to keep ideology out of it as much as possible. And mm-hmm. we want to portray and talk about the families that need help with food accurately. And what we mm-hmm. would say here on Food Secure Nation is that the population that food banks serve of people in America are some of the most resilient people that I personally have ever encountered in my life. And mm-hmm. sometimes when we just talk about the need, we don't quite represent them in the best way possible. Has this conversation come up in your experience in government relations, talking to government about the people and the families that we serve?
5: Absolutely. One of the first things that I learned, observed from being here, and I'm still sort of enjoying that moment of objective outsider assessment, and that's kind of a privileged place, because then you start, you know, you come in and then you really start thinking, and it comes together, and it comes to you from a different place. And the thing that I've realized about the conversations and the topics and the people that we are serving through food banks is that they live in all different places. They look, talk, walk, and have tremendously different experiences. And they themselves are all over the political spectrum. Hmm. You know, they look like the communities that they live in. They talk, they walk, they think like the communities they live in. And there's a great amount of diversity in that. And trying to sort of package all those stories and all those realities into some very simplified version of each other is not accurate, and it's not a service to what we're trying to do. And so one of the things, whether we're talking about the changes to SNAP, whether we're talking about the need for more government resources, either through direct purchases or through TFAP or grants or other sorts of opportunities, is nobody, I don't know a single American, or at least not one that's going to be super proud about it, who thinks they don't want to help a neighbor in need, a person in their community who, for life circumstances, finds themselves in a place where they don't have enough for them and their families to eat. Those people are really the stories that I think we need to talk about. And if we're talking about those people and earnestly who they are and their need, and it's okay if people want to talk about program integrity. It's okay if people want to talk about making sure that resources are going where they should go, and that we're minimizing the problems in the system as much as possible. That's an expectation. But that doesn't change the story of the people who need it, the story of the people that these programs, and that I believe Americans want to take care of, want to look out for, and want to see get through to a better day.
7: Yeah, I think that's exactly right. And one of the things that we've encouraged is to have government officials and influencers actually come see the people. Because no matter what policy you're working on, you start reading those 3,000-page documents and you're not thinking about who needs help. I'm sorry, it's too hard. And then you get into the details, and you talked earlier in the show about how the devil is, in fact, in the details. And there's so many details that, you know, when Congress passes a law, there's now the details that follow, right?
5: Yeah.
7: And so when your job is to understand and work through all those details, it's pretty easy to get buried in all that. And I do think that your point is exactly right. There is nobody that doesn't want to help their hungry neighbor. Not one.
5: Yeah.
7: Not one.
5: No, I don't know those people.
7: Yeah. And you will not meet them. Right. And you'll not meet them. And so it's maintaining that relationship in a way that brings dignity to everyone. You don't want to call people who haven't seen hunger in this way ignorant, because by calling them ignorant, you're distancing yourself from them. You're not helping yourself. Right. So what do you do? You say, let's just meet and talk. Right. Yeah. It's, you know, you don't sit down with people and have a beer at the bar so that you can insult them.
6: Well, it's so difficult to raise money or resources from someone you just called ignorant.
7: That's right.
6: So I'm just throwing that out there for public relations 101.
5: Yes. Well, and that's just such a simplified way of an inaccurate way of looking at it. Because we know that Americans are generous. We know that they care about their communities. We know that they themselves put themselves out there and make contributions to neighbors in need regularly. And we know they do that and they vote in all sorts of different ways when they get into the ballot box. The thing that strikes me is that I'm seeing lots of polling data. We do lots of polling, which is incredibly helpful at Feeding America. We poll policymakers and we talk to neighbors and we talk to, you know, the public, and the thread is that people want to do right by people. Now, they don't want people taking advantage of the system. Well, that's a no-brainer, right? Of course we don't. But we want to take care of people in need. We want to prioritize that. We want resources to get to people to help them get through to a better moment. But we also know that some people, if they are at a certain community or a certain socioeconomic level, they don't, to your point, necessarily believe that they know someone who uses SNAP or who uses WIC or who has, you know, needed resources from emergency assistance like TFAT. The reality is probably every single human being in the United States has. They just don't know that that was the person that sat across from them at, you know, at some sort of event. They don't know that that might have been the person that they now work with, who is a veteran, but who at one point was a, you know, an E3 in the military and maybe had a family at home and needed some help because the paycheck just didn't go far enough.
7: Or they don't know, and so many.
5: Citizen,
7: yes.
5: They don't know. They don't know that because, to your point about dignity, you know, it's not something that people love to talk about in their moment of need for a whole host of reasons. And they do. Everyone, I would posture that the vast majority of Americans do know somebody who has used government assistance on a at minimum a bad day and sometimes a bad season. And to remember that those are the sorts of moments in time, and they would have wanted to help those people, and they would have wanted to help them with dignity, and they would have wanted them to get on to a better path. And I think that to me is the story that I want to help Feeding America tell. That's the story I want to help the food banks themselves be able to tell, and it's certainly the story that I want to tell to policymakers.
6: That is an excellent segue into the next segment. So let's take a quick break here. Rebecca Freeman Adcock is with us today. She's the Chief Government Relations Officer for Feeding America. That's Jerry Brisson. I'm Dr. Phil Knight. We're going to come back with you and not only talk about today's challenges, but also tomorrow's possibilities. Come back and be with us. I'm Dr. Phil Knight with Jerry Brisson, my co-host for Food Secure Nation. Hey, Jerry, we've been hosting radio together for over 9 years and have introduced our listeners to hundreds of leaders, change makers, and everyday heroes who want to have a more food secure America. Besides the obvious benefit of working with me, why do you keep at it?
7: Doctor, you know that if you're hungry, you only have one problem. And until hunger is taken off the table for you and your household, you will spend a significant amount of time and energy solving that one problem. But people want to solve more than one problem, especially people who have more month than money.
6: And we also know that our listeners believe that there are two words that should never go together: child and hunger. On Food Secure Nation, you get to meet people actively making progress in and for our communities.
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6: Welcome back, everyone. Glad you're with us. Jerry Brisson, Dr. Phil Knight. We're in our studio here. Our guest is Rebecca Freeman Adcock, who is 3 months and 1 week into the job as the Chief Government Relations Officer for Feeding America. And Rebecca, this time in our history, everything's so calm and normal and no upset or evil. Everybody's staying in their jobs, and that none of that is true, right?
13: None of that is true.
6: CEO for Feeding America, our friend and colleague Claire Babineau-Fontenot has resigned and left, and now we have Dennis McDonough as the new CEO. And you know, things in state government here in Michigan in particular, where we record the show, where we create the show, you know, our governor, Gretchen Whitmer, is terming out at the end of the calendar year. And there's lots of change all across the Feeding America network. Why in the world would you choose to come to this work at this moment in time?
13: Wow, that is a loaded question. So the answer is two-part. Part of it is personal. I knew I was ready and wanted that I had a lot more to give, and I was ready to give it in a big way someplace else. I love a challenge, and especially love a challenge with a purpose. And goodness gracious, if you know, heading the government affairs for Feeding America isn't a challenge with a purpose, I'm not sure what else qualifies.
6: Right.
7: Yep.
13: And to her credit, Claire was a really good recruiter. I met Claire for purposes having nothing to do with this job, and we sort of talked to each other a long time and about multiple things, and she, you know, sort of followed up eventually and said, hey, have you ever thought of? And I was like, well, why no, I have not ever thought of. And then I did think of, and I thought, my goodness, if they really are serious and want me, this is probably something I need to really think about. And it was a lot of soul searching because, you know, coming from the other end of food and feeding people, agriculture and production, was, you know, something I knew a heck of a lot about. This end, the feeding people, especially people who are struggling with food and economic security, is a whole nother matter. Well, it's not another matter, but it's definitely has a different nuance. And, you know, I didn't know if I was up for it. And I was like, gosh, or, you know, if they want me to be here and this matches exactly what I'm looking to do. And, you know, and I met Dennis McDonough, and he's just a fabulous leader himself. And to have those two individuals, you know, saying, look at the possibility, look at what the need is and look what the possibilities are. And the last part is, it's not easy anywhere right now. You know, it's mm-hmm. not like I was working in agriculture and there was a, you know, cakewalk on the politics and things were easy. I mean, production agriculture in the United States is struggling tremendously from many of the similar economic headwinds. The world is in a transitional space. You know, if you go down the rabbit hole of a lot of the geopolitical folks, and they'll tell you about all sorts of different cycles that are kind of converging into one. And, you know, I don't recommend doing it if you kind of don't want to get a little weak in the knees, but there's just a lot going on and it's being felt everywhere, societally, economically, politically. It's not just about one administration. It's not just about, you know, the U.S. and it's not just about food and feeding, but it is showing up in all of those places. And I think it's a really interesting and amazing opportunity to have the chance to help navigate it for this purpose, for this season, and certainly for the people who are on the receiving end of all the service that food banks provide.
6: Love that.
7: Yeah, and, you know, this is after being named, I'm just going to say, one of the top 25 women in produce. Now, how did you find that puts you in a group of one of 25. I'm just saying.
13: You know, I left my time at the produce sector. So, you know, talk about people also doing cool and amazing things for public health. So that it was a wonderful opportunity. So.
7: It was recent. And I, truth be told, it was in your LinkedIn profile.
13: That's
7: where it was.
13: Somebody probably put me in there. Maybe one of those forced submissions.
7: Yeah, that's exactly right. You never know. You know, you can find out anything about anyone. But, I think this too. We're at a place where we've got to be able to talk a little bit differently about food insecurity, particularly because the numbers aggregate just don't change that much. You know, for 25 years, the population has been 10 to 15% food insecure. Just, you know, every year, every report, some, you know, the worst was, you know, obviously, the Great Recession.
6: Right.
7: Mm-hmm. And then, you know, and things actually got quite a bit better during the pandemic because the COVID pandemic, because mm-hmm. of all the help people got, right? So actually, mm-hmm. that was one of the lowest food insecure points. But between right. those highest and low points, the percentage of people who reportedly, were food insecure only moved a total of 5%. Right. Between 10 and 15%. And so yet we know people want to help. So, right. so at the same time, we want to say people are resilient and doing their best to get out of it. People don't stay in poverty. They come in and out of poverty. It's one number, lots of dynamics. It's so much to explain.
13: Yeah.
7: How do you see yourself in that spot of, you know, kind of grappling with, okay, there are some things that make it look like nothing ever changes, and yet the world we live in is incredibly dynamic.
13: Yes. Well, we were just, funny you would have bring this up. We've had several, actually, internal meetings about how do we refine what data, what information we pull in, what do we measure, and what do we do with it? Like, what's the point? Because you could ask a lot of questions and get a lot of cool information about a lot of things, but if it doesn't lead you to telling a story that helps explain why what Feeding America does and who it impacts, then it's just, it's kind of nice data to have for researchers. So my philosophy for how you approach this is you use the information that both shows reality and also shows potential trend, to the extent that you can, of what happens if you positively affect the reality. And I'm not a researcher and I'm not a data person, but those are the sorts of questions that I'm going to be challenging the team, at FANO or asking for that help, is to show not just what is, but what could possibly be. And, you can get kind of carried away and go down a lot of different routes to figure out all the things that affect people's food and economic security. And Feeding America is not going to be able to tackle every one of those. We're a uniquely situated organization. Yes, we are a thought leader. Yes, we are a policy influencer. But at the end of the day, we actually still have to feed people. We literally have got to make sure that we're finding policies and finding solutions that are getting resources into the hands of the food banks, so that way they can take care of people on the ground. So that puts us in a unique position. We're not a think tank, at least exclusively. But we also have the opportunity to tell firsthand the story of what really happens and to a neighbor, to when they show up and when they're in need, and also have some influence, hopefully, on some of the dials that can be turned, some of the opportunities that can be had, whether it's public sector, private sector, that can help maybe make those people not have to come to our door tomorrow or next month or next year. And again, we're not going to solve all that. We need a lot of partnership from other parts of the economy and government to answer those larger questions. But we know they're all that there's a lot of interconnectivity there. And so we think the best place to start is the best place to start is back where I started, with that whole idea of if people don't have food, they've got one problem. If they do have food, they have many. And we're really laser focused on solving that one problem, and maybe that gives the opportunity to get around to the many.
6: Absolutely. Freeze them out from under living under that toxic stress of being food insecure, worried about what am I going to feed myself, and certainly what am I going to feed my kids. Rebecca Freeman Adcock, she is the Chief Government Relations Officer for Feeding America. She has been our guest today, and more importantly, she's our friend, colleague, and a leader influencer in this work. Rebecca, thank you for being our guest on Food Secure Nation, and please promise to come back and be with us.
13: Absolutely, anytime. Thank you so much for having me.
6: Jerry and I are back in just a moment.
10: I'm Ann Thomas. Congratulations to the 2026 Women Who Lead class. 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
14: I taught a class last night till 10 o'clock. 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
10: Special thanks to University of Michigan Health, Von Voigtlander Women's Hospital, for supporting Women Who Lead. I'm Ann Thomas. Congratulations to the 2026 Women Who Lead class. 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
6: Jerry, Rebecca Freeman Adcock, new Chief Government Relations Officer, who has a wealth of experience at Feeding America, who has a wealth of experience both on the ag side of things, now on the family side.
7: Yeah, she's been in the mix, shall we say, in a lot of different ways. And
6: I think you said mix there, but swamp, I think you used before.
7: Oh, well, that was just fun because, you know, saying, did you want to be part of the swamp when you were a senior in high school? I love that. But and she was great. I was really happy with how she took that.
6: Well, what makes me excited about Rebecca's leadership is that she is experienced. She is steady, and I think she understands both the ag side of this equation as well as the family side, and she's going to be able to blend those together nicely. And, you know, the fact of the matter is we're not going to solve or create a food secure nation by ourselves.
7: No, it's the relationships, and then beyond that, it's the relationships.
6: And then you get to really the hard work was it is building relationships. Right. So, but she did talk about turning the dials on the policy. So who's turning those dials? That's who we're building relationships with.
7: Yeah.
6: And one of the ways we do that is to have people who represent us, people from Congress, business leaders, whomever, come and experience the work. Come and see the work.
7: Yeah, that's been important for a long time. And in fact, it is something that Vera's going to talk to us about because Vera did some really good research on the significance of, what is it? The contact hypothesis. Anyway, better to let Vera talk about it. She's coming up right now.
16: Good to be with you today. Research strongly indicates that people support what they understand. And they understand best what they have personally experienced. In fact, one of the strongest findings in advocacy research is that data changes minds less effectively than data combined with human experience and personal relationships. Social psychologist Gordon Allport's contact hypothesis argues that direct interaction with people from different backgrounds can reduce stereotypes, increase empathy, and improve understanding. Decades of subsequent research and meta-analyses have generally supported the conclusion that meaningful contact changes attitudes more effectively than information alone. For food insecurity advocates, this suggests that seeing a food pantry in action, meeting volunteers and observing children, seniors, and working families receiving assistance can help elected officials move beyond abstract assumptions about hunger and poverty. This is particularly important because policymakers often rely on mental models of poverty that may not reflect actual lived experience. Exposure can replace stereotypes with firsthand knowledge. In summary, the evidence strongly suggests that people do not become champions for food security because they hear about hunger. They become champions because they encounter it, understand it, and witness solutions in action. That conclusion is remarkably consistent with both the advocacy literature and the central themes running throughout the Dorothy A. Johnson Center's 2026 report that you highlighted with Tori Martin just a little while ago. Trust must be earned, stories must complement data, relationships matter, and authentic experience is often the catalyst for meaningful action. Nice work. Ciao for now.
6: Well, I'm telling you this, Vera's thoughts are spot on. I mean, not just having someone come and visit, let's just say a food distribution or a warehouse, and, you know, there is the obligatory photo op there, but this is really talking about what you mentioned earlier, which is building a relationship so that people really understand the work. And when they understand the work, they understand the need.
7: Well, and one of the things I like to say, and I've said it for a long time, is you don't get excited about working on something you don't think can be solved, right? You have to believe. And that starts in food security with believing in the people that are being served, believing that they can get better and will have a better day, and that when you help them, it matters. And so when you get to have a conversation with someone who's getting some emergency assistance, and you hear their story about how they got there and why they needed help, and almost every time you'll hear they waited too long to get help because they were so embarrassed that they needed help at all, and you begin to put a picture together of how this moment means so much to people, and it really does move people from here to there in a way that's very impactful. So so those visits to where the work is being done and meeting the people who are struggling in that way right now are so important.
6: Well, I couldn't agree more, but I'm going to have to say that for the first time in over 10 years of doing this show, you misquoted yourself. And what you actually say is, you'll never solve a problem that you don't believe can be solved.
7: Yeah, right. Well, there you go. There you go. I like that. It's no wonder I say it.
6: It's really smart. But I think it's the first time you actually misquoted yourself. But we'll get there. Well, folks, it's time for a little food for thought. I wonder if today's conversation leaves us with one simple but profound realization. Perhaps food insecurity has never been a food problem alone. Perhaps it's always been a relationship problem. The relationship between agriculture and hunger, between policy and people, between government and communities, between those who have influence and those who need influence. No farmer can solve hunger alone, no food bank can solve hunger alone, and no member of Congress can solve hunger alone. But together, when we stop defending our individual roles and begin embracing our shared responsibility to create a food secure nation, America becomes capable of something extraordinary. A food secure nation isn't built by one organization, but it can be built by all of us. It's built when an entire nation decides that hunger is not someone else's problem. It's ours, and it's ours right now. And together, that's how we'll build a food secure nation.
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20: A fiery plane crash in Miami. I'm Carmen Roberts, Fox News. A deadly runway disaster as a Amazon Prime cargo jet overshot the runway at Miami International Airport this afternoon and crashed, killing at least five people and injuring five others, three critically.
21: Miami-Dade Fire and Rescue is now saying not only did that plane overrun the runway, but it also struck multiple vehicles in the process. Miami International Airport, one of the busiest airports in the country, also right off of a major road. Now, huge clouds of thick smoke were coming from the plane, heavy flames in some of the videos on social media. Emergency crews were there. We know more than 60 fire rescue units are on the scene, and that is just that one agency. The plane departed from San Juan, Puerto Rico.
20: Fox's Madison Scarpino. And Miami officials say it's too early to say whether the people who died were on board the plane or in the vehicles that the plane hit. Iran says it plans to create an exclusion zone near the Strait of Hormuz and is threatening to sanction ships trying to pass through. This as the U.S. and Iran traded strikes over the weekend.
4: The back and forth in this fighting occurred on Saturday. Initiated by Iran, they launched two ballistic missiles at U.S. warships, a significant uptick by trying to attack unsuccessfully U.S. warships. The U.S. responded by hitting three Iranian oil tankers. Now, U.S. officials continue to stress the toll this war has been taking on Iran's economy. The currency crashing, inflation soaring, both the blockade and the hits on the tankers as well, really reducing Iran's ability to earn money from its oil. Israeli Prime Minister Netanyahu says the goal remains regime change.
20: Fox's Steve Harrigan in Tel Aviv. 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
4: Used to play for Coach Lane Kiffin at Ole Miss. Now, after a brief stint in the NFL, defensive tackles Xavier Harris and tight end DaQuan Wright want to come back to play a fifth year of college football at LSU under the NCAA's recent age-based eligibility rule changes.
5: Just putting on a college uniform again and going out there and have fun and embracing my opportunity.
4: The NCAA is currently fighting numerous lawsuits from athletes who started playing college sports in the 2022-23 academic year and now believe they're owed a fifth year of play. Still, Coach Kiffin declined to add the two players to Saturday's 105-man LSU roster, and their absence didn't seem to make much of a difference. LSU dominated the game, and Kiffin still has the opportunity to add the two players to the team.
6: And Spider-Man Brand New Day is number one for the sixth straight weekend. The web slinger closing in on domestic box office record.
7: I didn't know you could get that big.
6: That blockbuster pulled in an estimated $23.3 million over the four-day Labor Day weekend, putting it just $13 million shy of the domestic box office record. I'm Carmen Roberts, and this is Fox News.
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9: Headed to the upper 70s today, mostly sunny. Tonight, mostly clear, low 58. Labor Day Monday, mostly sunny and 78. Now we go to the low 80s Tuesday, upper 80s Wednesday ahead of a system that might bring a little rain, cooler Thursday. From the Weather Channel, I'm Jeff Eno on 760 WJR, where Michigan comes to talk.
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1: I'm Billy Cunningham, the great American. Thanks for tuning in this Sunday night, getting ready for Labor Day tomorrow. You know, objectively, if someone would line up the facts of the American economy and say, is the economy good or bad based upon these facts? And the answer would be the economy is darn good based upon the status of the American economy today. In fact, I have a story here out of Germany in which the Germans are saying that the American economy is the envy of the entire world. How do you do it? From a European perspective or from a Chinese or Japan serious trouble and South Korea perspective, America is flying high economically. Of course, the truth cannot be told to the masses because we have an election coming up. And the media is invested in the failure of Donald Trump and the Republican Party and conservatism. So the mainstream media will not report to you known facts because it makes Trump look so good. So what do the Europeans see and the South Americans see and the Asians see in our economy that we don't? If someone objectively would tell you in the first week of September of 2026, we have full employment.

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5: CENTCOM saying the U.S. forces fired on 3 Iranian oil tankers after the IRGC fired at 2 Navy warships.
6: CENTCOM says no Americans were hurt in that skirmish. Treasury Secretary Scott Bessent claims Iran does not have enough money to pay its soldiers and warns its economy is on the brink of collapse. I'm Deborah Valentine. This is Fox News.
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8: Headed to the upper 70s, right where we are supposed to be under mostly sunny skies. Tonight, mostly clear, the overnight low. A cool, crisp, seasonably cool, 58 for the low. And then Labor Day Monday, mostly sunny and 78. From the Weather Channel, I'm Jeff Eno on 760 WJR, where Michigan comes to talk.
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0: 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The one and only, Bill Cunningham.
1: Hi, Billy Cunningham, the great American, of course, is a Mount Rushmore conservatism. I kind of have on the mountain, I have William F. Buckley. I have Ronald Reagan. I have the great one, the GOAT, Rush Limbaugh, and I have Sean Hannity. The reason Hannity is on, over the last 50 years, no conservative in America has had more radio and television listeners and viewers than Sean Hannity. Added up, 30 years on Fox, October the 6th, 25 years in radio syndicated, because of Tony Bender mainly, beginning on September the 10th, will be the 25th year, the day before 9/11. And joining you, with us is Sean Hannity. Sean Hannity. Sean Hannity, how are you?
2: Dude, God bless America. I want a full report. Sherrod Brown has to be defeated in Ohio. And I'm counting on you, Bill Cunningham, single-handedly to get the troops motivated out to the polls, voting and winning. We have to have Ohio. Have to.
1: And Sherrod Brown is a bad reflection of liberalism, socialism. He was a DSA member before there was a DSA, and he looks like an old leather couch that's going to be thrown outside. Sherrod Brown does, and John Husted is going to be a conservative. But you're changing the subject matter. Let's go back 25 years, Sean Hannity. It's 25 years. You're a few days before September the 10th. And there was some speculation, having pinch hit for the great one, the GOAT, Rush Limbaugh, whether you could carry a syndicated radio show. And there were some who said yes. Explain what happened, how'd you get this show, et cetera, 25 years ago as of September the 10th.
2: Listen, one of the big moments in that syndication history was in Cincinnati. I mean, it was Tony the Big Dog Bender that was willing to take a shot on the show. And he put me up.

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10: Hi, Billy Cunningham, the Great America. Good to hear from my brother from a different mother, Sean Hannity. I like to stay in touch with him. He's a great American. Coming up next is James Herson, live from Los Angeles, about what's happening in the City of Angels and how it could be a precursor to what's going to happen in your community and how that is complete collapse. As you know, politics is downstream from culture, and the culture is not very good. Let's continue with more. Bill Cunningham, the Great American, with you and all other great Americans, including Sean Hannity and James Herson, with you every Sunday night.

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8: Let's continue. 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James Herson is a media psychologist, in a sense, New York Times bestselling author, a media analyst, and law professor. His most recent column about a week ago is at Newsmax.com, run by my friend Christopher Ruddy. And James Herson, welcome again to the Bill Cunningham Show. The fight is underway. The midterms are coming up. And the headline of this column you've written, which is brilliant in my viewpoint, is, among other things, you say the following: moral relativism made norms optional. Let communism in. And so you're on the left coast. We had liberal Democrats, and then we had DSA's Democratic Socialists of America, and now we have full-blown communists layered with Islamic extremism. You take those four horsemen of the apocalypse, which is liberalism, democratic socialism, communism, and Islamist revolutionaries now controlling New York City, for example, and other parts of our country. What happened to the United States of America, James Hurston? What in the hell happened?
4: Well, you know, yeah, that's exactly the question. And people are wondering, said, how is it possible that we could have people who want to lead us and occupy very high political office, want to, for example, eliminate prisons, defund the police, destroy our ability to enforce our own borders? How is that possible that they would think that those would be the kind of issues that they should publicly proclaim? and the fact is, the reason that that they're doing that, obviously, it's these DSA people, is because they follow the dictates of communism. And, you know, socialism is actually too soft a word to describe them, because the communists have always hated all norms. If you notice that they hate the family, they hate religion, they hate any institution that promulgates moral values. And the reason is because what their desire is to create moral chaos. And one of the ways to do that, and lots of anxiety, of course, in the population, so that there can be an opportunity for them to basically basically set up totalitarianism, which is what their goal is. And what they always do, and they wrote about it. You know, yeah. The founding fathers of communism wrote about it. They called it the dictatorship of the proletariat, meaning the dictatorship of the workers. And in their mind, you know, this class struggle that Karl Marx talks about justifies anything, which is why every time they set up rule, more and more people died. Yeah. Under the Soviet communism, we're talking about as many as 10 million. Under the Mao Zedong version, tens of millions. Under the Khmer Rouge version in Cambodia, 25% of the population was murdered or killed, and it's celebrated. Mm. It's celebrated because anything in the path of their pursuit of power can be eliminated, but especially moral norms. And when you get rid of norms, you create a vacuum. And that vacuum is being filled by, right now, people that follow Hassan Piker. And you mentioned those horsemen, but they're really, in the end, they're still spouting communism.
8: It is.
4: And that's how they're getting in.
8: It is.
4: They're using, you know, Alinsky techniques to demonize anyone that they have classified as an enemy.
8: Well, you have in your column, James Hurston, a couple, I think, powerful statements. One is, it wasn't that long ago the majority of Americans would have considered it preposterous for a major American political party to openly advocate Marxist governance. You say, here we are. You also say that, additionally, we've had generations of refugees in our country welcomed here to remind us of the misery that awaits when the crooked path to communism is taken, and that many folks today are in a state of shock trying to figure out it was unthinkable. It's happened. And so we're not talking about something that's going to occur. We're going to commemorate the sacrifice of 9/11 25th anniversary. And it will be presided over maybe by Mamdani, a left-wing Hamas supporter who's also a avowed socialist, and Governor Kathy Hochul, who's wearing a hijab in order to pander to the most extreme elements of the Muslim faith. And it's been the pillars, you say, were actually displaced over time by a worldview known as moral relativism. There's no marriage. There's no God. And get from government what you can get. And you say, when a society adopts a morally relative worldview, it is considered morally acceptable, is wholly dependent upon whatever a person, family, culture, or system deems so. So I can identify as something I'm not simply by verbally stating it. And the WNBA, for example, would accept it. And I said to you off the air, I'm a little bit demoralized by the fact that it appears in the midterms that there's going to be more of an embrace of democratic socialism, heading, which is communism. And Dr. Abdul, who's not a doctor, can campaign just before the election with Hassan Piker, who talks about killing white middle-class Americans and talk about destroying the American family and opening up the southern border and bankrupting further this country. And in some polls, Dr. Abdul, who's not a doctor, is going to beat his Republican opponent. And I'm thinking, what in the hell's going on? And you have more optimism than I have. Why is that?
4: It doesn't even matter whether someone is optimistic or pessimistic. You know, we've been through things where we've seen enemies of this country. We were close to destruction in the Revolutionary War, the Civil War, really actually still in World War II. I just think we have no choice. We have to fight this. And when you mention that part of my article, I talk about how preposterous these beliefs are. You mentioned the fake Dr. Abdul. Think of someone saying, I'm running for Senate, but I want to abolish the Senate. And how could polls register anything for this guy's, policies? And then, of course, now he's trying to distance himself from Hassan Piker after being buddy-buddy with Hassan Piker and making Hassan Piker his running mate during the primary. It's very obvious that he seeks power, he'll say anything, and that he has no moral leaning at all, which is a brand of communism. You know, Kathy Hochul, as you mentioned, putting on the hijab, actually our governor, Gavin Newsom, might as well wear a hijab because he's about ready to sign into law, a law that makes Muslim holidays a legitimate part of the California law, affecting school children. They're all pandering. Every Democrat who thinks they possibly have a chance to run for president, and of course that's all Gavin Newsom has been doing, is basically pandering to the Muslim population in that's going to vote in the primaries, particularly in Michigan. So that's why we see these people pandering, and they have no moral center. And they're willing to take out the really unnegotiable values that have to do with family, that have to do with the pillars of freedom, and they're willing to jettison them. They want to abolish the Supreme Court. They want to abolish the Senate. They want to abolish the Electoral College. They want to basically remove and erase part of the Constitution. They want to erase and replace our history. All of this is in perfect sync with the communism that we saw kind of coming into our country in the 1960s. And it reminded me, you know, because of my background in music, I used to play a song every night when I was on the road with the Temptations called Ball of Confusion.
8: Great.
4: And it made me, so I wrote about that in my article because it's really the same ball that they are pushing. They want confusion, moral chaos, a lack of personal safety. They want a lack of personal safety, particularly in urban areas, because they take advantage of the chaos to basically put in totalitarian communism.
8: And you would think that would fail, but it is largely successful. Now, to get elected in major blue cities and blue states, you must embrace radical Islam and their candidates. Otherwise, you can't win a primary. And I would have thought it would have been impossible for a radical Muslim to be elected the mayor of New York City. 25 years later, it's occurred. And I look at Mike Rogers is a pretty good conservative candidate in Michigan. Doesn't excite the masses much, but Mike Rogers is certainly most qualified to be in the United States Senate. But Dr. Abdul may win the race, and there's about 200 other positions from school board up to governor and U.S. senator embraced by Islamic extremists, and the media tends to be on the favor of those who advocate such things. Here in Ohio, we have a Dr. Amy Acton running for the governorship, who won't debate her opponent, who is Vivek Ramaswamy, who has, shall we say, been arrested. She has a drug problem, and she won't debate him, and the polls are somewhat even. And I'm thinking, how's this possible? And I look at other school boards. I look at this woman in California that was telling her first graders, in California, your home state, you have to write down and choose what your preferred gender is. And these are 6 and 7 year olds that have to pick their preferred gender. And if a parent objects in the public school system, the parent's in trouble. How do we fall this far, James Herson? How did this happen?
4: It's happened over a long period of time. It's been the proverbial frog being slowly boiled. I mean, and it's been our values. It is moral relativism. It is this idea that my truth is different than your truth. That's what allows them to do this to six-year-olds, to have them ignore the science of their own chromosomes and be persuaded that they're the opposite gender. But on the positive side, I have to say, in Michigan, there's a lot of Democrat donors that are now turning to Mike Rogers, and they want to stop this.
8: I hope.
4: The polls have been notoriously jaded because they're controlled in many cases by either the media or academic institutions that we've seen them in the primaries. The other thing is the difference between the general elections and the primaries. The primaries are the activists who vote, a very small percentage compared to the general. And in the Democrat Party, the activists tend to be the crazy people. And so for these people to win the primaries, that's one thing. I think if we see some of these really far-left candidates, like you mentioned, the fake doctor, if he wins in Michigan, that's a five-alarm fire. That is that shows that the population of Michigan has been dumbed down sufficiently to accept electing a communist. And we have to remind people, Venezuela, most prosperous country in Latin America, turned into a communist hellhole through an election, not through a revolution. No tanks, no guns, just an election. And get what Hugo Chavez, who was elected the first communist of Venezuela, described himself as a Democrat socialist. That's how he described himself. So there's nothing democratic about the socialism that are advocated by the DSA. It's pure Marxism, plain and simple.
8: James Herson, thank you. And I look at Venezuela and I'm thinking it wasn't by tanks and by the bullets. It's in the ballot box. And then once you're sold lies accepted by the unwashed masses into believing a lie is the truth and that black is white and up is down and left is right, you become confused and demoralized. And then they take away the ability to vote by either you can't vote or we're going to fill the ballot box like in your home city of Los Angeles. After Spencer Pratt was seemingly going to go to the runoff, within 2 or 3 weeks, hundreds of thousands of ballots arose, and now you got someone to the left of Karen Bass fighting with her as to who is the most incompetent. Someone like Karen Bass couldn't run a pizza parlor, and now she's in charge of multi-billion-dollar budgets with mile after mile of homeless encampments and drug use, and also the decapitation of middle-class values. James Herson, we got to run, but your column is up at Newsmax.com, and you say revolutionary Russian Vladimir Lenin surmised that a formerly held morality was essentially a ploy that was used by the affluent in society to maintain their status and wealth and end up slaughtering millions of people. And maybe in America we consider that impossible, but if the communists, the DSAs, the Islamic extremists take over, the country changes. Haiti becomes a state. D.C. becomes a state. Venezuela, I don't know, they might become a state. And maybe you're going to have Puerto Rico becoming a state, 8 to 10 more U.S. senators, and we don't get back our country. But James Hurston, we got to run, but your column's up everywhere. And once again, thanks for coming on the Bill Cunningham Show. And I'm not too proud to beg, according to the Temptations. I ain't too proud to beg for America's future. James Hurston, you're the best. God bless
4: amen.
8: You.
4: Amen. Amen. Let's pray.
8: I ain't too proud to beg. James Hurston, thank you very much. God bless you.
4: All right. God bless you.
8: Let's continue with more of the columns at Newsmax.com, and that's where we're headed. Sounding the alarm, it's up to us. Don't let the communists take over at the ballot box, which is what happened in Venezuela.
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6: I'm Ann Thomas. Congratulations to the 2026 Women Who Lead class. Dawn Magretta, Executive Director of Advancement for Schoolcraft College, says her marketing background played a role in her success.
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0: JR Mornings, 6 to 9 a.m. with Chris Renwick, Lloyd Jackson, and Jamie Edmonds.
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8: All right, Billy Cunningham, the great American. James Hurston, a lot of his columns are at Newsmax, newsmax.com, and this one was up there, and when he spoke about it, he talks about we had generations of refugees here in our country to remind us of the misery that awaits them when the crooked path to communism is taken. And one of the races, and I mentioned this with Sean Hannity earlier tonight, is out in Florida, where he now lives. There's a woman named Nixon running against the sitting senator, Senator Moody. And when you're in the state of Florida talking about communism and socialism and how a great idea it is, there are literally millions of Cuban refugees, especially in southeast Florida, that might say, you know what, I humbly disagree. And over the weekend, a day or two ago, and it was either Friday or Saturday, yesterday, Raul Castro surfaced somewhere. That is the brother of course, Fidel. And he talked about the war initiative for his arrest, come get me. And at some point, that's going to happen. And there's plenty of Americans like myself on this Labor Day weekend that are shocked at the availability we have in politics in order to have the Liberal Democratic Party join arms with Democratic Socialists of America, the DSAs, and they join along with the communists, pure and simple communists, hooked up with Islamic extremism. That is the modern Democratic Party today. And to think those four elements coming together to rule the country or to take over the House and the Senate, if Dr. Abdul wins in Michigan, Dr. Abdul, as you know, is not a doctor. If he can win a Senate seat when one of his policies is to get rid of the Senate, that's a sickness loose in America because of the failure of public education, all that entails. So let's continue with more. Coming up next, if you got a PR problem somewhere in the world, Michael Levine is where you want to go. He's coming up next. Bill Cunningham, the great American, with you and all great Americans every Sunday night.
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0: 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The one and only, Bill Cunningham.
1: Hi, Billy Cunningham, the great American. Of course, Michael Levine has been the PR director of Michael Jackson through Charlton Heston, author of the new book, Authentic PR. This guy who's been around for a long time knows how PR should work for companies, for nations, and for persons. He's can be found, of course, at MichaelLevineConsulting.com. He's also the founder of Boundless Media USA. And Michael Levine, welcome again to the Bill Cunningham Show. I have your column up about the status of food trucks in L.A., but before we get there, I want to probe your mind in some other area. Would that be okay?
2: Of course. Of course. I'm honored to be with you, dear friend.
1: Let's talk. I'm reading this story, one story out of Germany, another story out of Japan. And I'm reading this, these stories about how great the American economy is. And I, you know, we don't get this from our media. Everything that happens in America is a disaster because, you know, eggs used to be about $12 a dozen. Now they're $1.50. And beef used to be, inexpensive. Then it got expensive. Now it's going to be inexpensive again because Trump has changed the rules about ranchers processing their own beef. And so the media angle on, for example, the hamburgers and the beef is, they go to the ranchers who may be affected by this negatively by getting lower prices for their beef. And that's a disaster. Then it'll go to consumers and talk about, Tony Bender, would you like to spend less money for your double cheeseburger? The media goes to the person whose ox not being gored. And so the German newspapers are saying the following about our economy. Number one, 96% or more of the media reports on Donald Trump Republicans are negative. But from the German perspective, they are jealous of our economy. They call it the greatest economy in the world right now, the American economy. They talk about job creation.

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0: How did I lose weight? And I did lean right here. I did. I love this stuff. Listen, Brickhouse Nutrition been with me for a long time. So chatting with Miles, I'm up at like 235. True story. I never minded being 235, but you know what minded? 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So 235 was a lot. I said, I got to lose some LBs, Miles. 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
1: 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Gary McNamara and Eric Hurley talk about everything from politics to social issues and news of the day. Whether you're up late or you're just starting your day, welcome to the show from the Relief Factor Studios. 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
2: All across America, we are Red Eye Radio. He is Eric Hurley and I'm Gary McNamara. Good morning. Hi. Hello. Well, let me see. We're in 2026. The Kaepernick thing started 10 years ago. And as you know, I've been anticipating all throughout preseason. I don't care about football anymore. I care about the politics and football or whatever it's going to be in.
3: Right.
2: You know, like, it's like the WNBA. It's even though I did watch last week on Friday, it's the only sporting event I've watched in a long time. I watched the Indiana Fever.
3: Hmm.
2: And it's entertaining. Caitlin Clark is extremely entertaining.
3: Right, yeah.
2: So is Kelsey Mitchell. I mean, it's very entertaining, especially with the three-pointers they're taking.
3: Yeah.
2: They're not shy at all about it. So, yeah. Really it's the, as well, we'll call it the WDSA now.
3: Mm-hmm.
2: I love the politics in sports. A lot of people say, and I even said it way back then, you know, it sort of turned me off the politics in sports. I've learned to embrace it because it's so much fun.
3: Yeah.
2: Kaepernick speaking up again. And this is fantastic. Calls Roger Goodell, calls the NFL a bunch of hypocrites. It's all performative. They really don't care.
3: Well, isn't all sports performative?
2: No, they're
3: technically
2: not the sports portion of it.
3: Mm.
2: They're proclamations against, you know, because they're doing it again, you know, love, no hate, stop racism. And he says it's strictly performative. It's

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5: A fatal crash. I'm Deborah Valentine, Fox News. A cargo plane ran off a runway at Miami International Airport and careened into a roadway nearby Sunday afternoon, striking several vehicles. The crash spewed thick, dense black smoke into the air after the plane caught fire. Daniela Levine Cava is mayor of Miami-Dade County, confirming several fatalities.
6: Prime Air Flight 7598 overran the runway, and now we know that five people lost their lives and five others were injured. My heart is with all of the families who were affected and to everyone who is grieving tonight. And we're also praying for the injured and for their families.
5: Of the five people injured, three are currently in critical condition. The FAA and the NTSB are investigating. The plane was en route from Puerto Rico to Florida at the time of the crash. U.S. Special Envoys Steve Witkoff and Jared Kushner meeting with Ukrainian President Volodymyr Zelensky Sunday, following talks Saturday with Russian President Vladimir Putin.
7: Witkoff and Kushner say they feel good about these peace talks that they've had in both Kyiv and Moscow, and they're hoping to push towards trilateral talks in the future. U.S. envoys Steve Witkoff and Jared Kushner arrived into Kyiv by train, marking their first official visit as part of a renewed push for peace. Kushner said President Trump has tasked them with creating a peace package and will do everything they can to end this war for good. President Vladimir Zelensky said the war must end on fair terms. On Saturday, Witkoff and Kushner met with President Vladimir Putin in Moscow, a meeting that lasted more than 3 hours. It was described as substantive, constructive, and extremely frank.
5: Fox's Stephanie Bennett, Ukraine and Russia continue fighting. President Trump has repeatedly demanded Russia and Ukraine agree to an unconditional ceasefire, which Ukraine's president supports, but Russia's president opposes. 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
22: We're headed to the upper 70s, mostly sunny skies. Tonight, mostly clear, low 58. Labor Day, mostly sunny and up to 78. Now we go to the low 80s Tuesday and then upper 80s Wednesday. From the Weather Channel, I'm Jeff Eno on 760 WJR, where Michigan comes to talk.
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9: What went wrong? I'm Sue Guzman, Fox News, and the NTSB and FAA are investigating after an Amazon cargo plane overran the runway at Miami International Airport Sunday afternoon, striking several vehicles, leaving five dead and five people injured. More from Fox's Madeline Scarpino.
10: Miami-Dade Fire and Rescue is now saying not only did that plane overrun the runway, but it also struck multiple vehicles in the process. Miami International Airport, one of the busiest airports in the country, also right off of a major road. Now, huge clouds of thick smoke were coming from the plane, heavy flames in some of the videos on social media. Emergency crews were there. We know more than 60 fire rescue units are on the scene, and that is just that one agency. The plane departed from San Juan, Puerto Rico.
9: Officials say there are still numerous cancellations and delays at the airport. Senior Iranian official says Tehran plans to announce an exclusion zone outside the Strait of Hormuz, targeting vessels it believes are attempting to transit the waterway. Comes after the U.S. launched military strikes against three Iranian oil tankers Saturday.
11: They were in response, in retaliation, for Iranian attacks. In a significant escalation, Iran tried to target two U.S. warships, an aircraft carrier and a destroyer, with ballistic missiles. Neither of those attacks were successful. U.S. administration officials continue to say how much this war is hurting Iran's economy, both the blockade of its oil ports as well as the attack on Iranian oil tankers. That's something that's been echoed by Israeli Prime Minister Netanyahu. He says Israel's goal in this war remains the same, regime change.
9: Fox's Steve Harrigan. At least 11 people have been killed in Israeli strikes in a town in southern Lebanon, according to the Lebanese State News Agency. National News Agency says a separate drone strike on a car in Kfar Merman left two Hezbollah paramedics dead. 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
0: Now, it's Red Eye Radio. Gary McNamara and Eric Hurley talk about everything from politics to social issues and news of the day. Whether you're up late or you're just starting your day, welcome to the show. From the Relief Factor Studios, this is Red Eye Radio.
1: all across America. We are Red Eye Radio. He is Eric Harley, and I'm Gary McNamara. Good morning. Hi. Hello. Well, let me see. We're in 2026. The Kaepernick thing started 10 years ago. And yeah. As you know, I've been anticipating all throughout preseason. I don't care about football anymore. I care about the politics and football or whatever it's going to be in.
3: Right.

0: Now, a look at what's happening from the Fox News Rundown.
1: Good morning. It's Monday, September 7th. This is the Fox News Rundown. This week, Canada's $1-for-$1 tariffs on U.S. goods will take effect, but one state says it's been feeling tariff effects more than most states. Fox's Grinnell Scott has the details.
2: Canadian tariffs on U.S. goods are set to go into effect Tuesday. It's in response to tariffs on products from Canada the U.S. has set. Michigan's Secretary of State, Jocelyn Benson, on CBS Face the Nation said people in Michigan have been feeling the effects for some time.
3: The average Michigan family is paying $5,600 more. That's a tax on our groceries. That's a tax on our small businesses, on gas.
2: Benson, who is Michigan's Democratic nominee for governor, said if she's elected, she'll seek what she calls subnational trade agreements to offset tariffs imposed by the president. Grinnell Scott, Fox News.
1: The Trump administration is renewing its appeal to the Supreme Court to allow new restrictions on mail-in ballots before the midterm elections. Fox's Jill Nato reports from Washington.
4: A lower court issued an order to keep the Postal Service from enforcing President Trump's executive order limiting mail-in ballots. The president wants election ballots to meet automation requirements and carry unique barcodes. State officials would also have to give the Postal Service details about people who get ballots. Some voting rights groups say the changes are unconstitutional. The administration says it's trying to prevent fraud. This is the third time the administration asked the Supreme Court to intervene. The High Court has allowed the plan to move forward, but has not ruled on whether it's legal. In Washington, Jill Nato, Fox News.
1: It's Labor Day.
5: Labor Day, honoring American workers and the contributions we've made to the American economy and communities, big and small, across the U.S. The holiday grew out of the labor movement in the late 1800s when workers were pushing for better pay, shorter hours, and safer working conditions. The first Labor Day celebrations featured parades, speeches, and gatherings recognizing workers and their families. Today, Labor Day is often associated with barbecues, travel, and one last go at a summer trip. Jeff Manosso, Fox News.
1: I'm Deborah Valentine on the Fox News Rundown.
0: This is the Fox News Rundown. 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
6: How did I lose weight? 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
8: Beating advanced cancer takes more than just a breakthrough drug like Diraxerasib. It takes a coordinated medical team. Trinity Health Michigan recently brought on two new specialized hepatobiliary surgeons to meet growing community demand.
9: These are great, very experienced, sophisticated surgeons who specializes in complex surgical procedure and mainly the pancreas and the gastrointestinal cancers. So having both an excellent surgeon and innovations and new medications obviously will help patients, not exclusively pancreatic cancers, but even other gastrointestinal cancers.
8: That's Dr. Rami Arabo, medical oncologist and hematologist at Trinity Oakland Hospital, who says the experimental drug daraxonrasib is not meant to replace surgery, but it could open new doors to make previously unoperable tumors suddenly surgical candidates.
9: The approval is for metastatic pancreatic cancers. So usually, in general, when we talk about metastatic cancer, we talk about surgeries. It will not be the primary option here because technically the cancer have spread. You cannot just chase it here and there. But if you will ask me, will this medication probably be used at earlier pancreatic cancers? I would suggest yes.
8: If you'd like more information on whether you or someone you know suffering from pancreatic cancer could be a candidate, please call Trinity Oakland at 248-858-2270. I'm Lloyd Jackson for WJR Health Watch.
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12: I'm Stuart Varley, and this is the Fox Business Report.
13: The National Retail Federation says spending on back to school and college is expected to rise to a record of nearly $147 billion this year. However, shoppers are searching for cheaper supplies. Target says it's held or cut prices on 95% of its school supplies. Walmart says 14 key items are priced less than 2019, and those prices are resonating with customers. Walmart CEO John Furner says he's pleased with response to its back to school and back to college sales, though he says it's a softer consumer environment than in February. Dick's Sporting Goods says demand has cooled for its most expensive athletic footwear styles, and Best Buy says strong computer sales boosted its summer quarter. That's your Fox Business Report. I'm Jenny Coselda, invested in you.

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1: A big day for American tennis players at the U.S. Open. Three of them advanced to the quarterfinals, with 8-seed Ben Shelton, 11-seed Francis Tiafo, and unranked Alex Mickelson all punching their tickets. The only one to lose was 20-seed Tommy Paul, and he was knocked off by defending tournament champion Carlos Alcaraz. Over on the women's side, 3-seed Jessica Pegula also advances, winning her match in straight sets. Elsewhere, the NASCAR Cup Series playoffs got started with the Southern 500. After seven runner-up finishes in the regular season, Christopher Bell finally got his first win, moving up to second place, just behind Denny Hamlin in the standings. That's sports in the Fox News Rundown. Greg Thompson, Fox News.
2: How did I lose weight? 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
4: I'll be in Dallas this week to attend the 2026 Republican midterm convention. I'm not going for the merch or the parties. I'm going because Republicans are about to get two nights of primetime television, the first midterm political convention in American history. And if we waste that stage just talking to ourselves, we will deserve a blue wave on Election Day, November 3rd. Let me just say the quiet part at full volume. We are running against a Democratic Party that has stopped pretending. Democratic Socialists are winning primaries, and their platform is not more Medicaid. It's a new constitution, public ownership of the economy, and at the end of the day, it's going to be the abolishment of the United States Senate. President Trump has called members of the DSA communist, and he wasn't being cute. If we lose Congress to that coalition, it will not just be America secretly wanted commissaries. It will be because we could not look at a 20-year-old young man like me in the eye and tell him why our side will let him buy a house, will keep a paycheck, will speak without getting hurt. You see, Gen Z is not a lost cause. Young men already moved towards the GOP in 2024. Housing is their number one issue, and the cost of living is the country's number one issue. They don't want to hear about our process stories. They care whether this country still works for people who were not born holding a down payment. So here's what I want to hear from the stage at American Airlines Center. Highlight the wins that are real and stop burying them under these slogans. The border is not a vibe. Illegal crossings collapsed, catch and release is dead, and net migration went negative for the first time in half a century. Fentanyl deaths dropped more than 20% in a year. That's not tough talk. That is fewer dead classmates of ours. The working families tax cut made the 2017 rates permanent with no tax on tip, no tax on overtime, no tax on Social Security. Trump accounts for kids and a bigger child tax credit. That is money that stays with a bartender, a welder, or a nurse working a double. Don't assume that young voters already know that, because their algorithm has been feeding them the opposite story. Democrats want this convention to look like a circus, and that's fine, because circuses draw a crowd. The question is what the crowd hears when the lights hit. Vice President J.D. Vance opens on Wednesday, and President Trump closes Thursday. Between those two nights, the country will decide whether Republicans are a governing party with a future or a nostalgia act with better production value. I'm tired of hearing that Gen Z is too far gone. That is what losers say, so they don't have to do the work. This generation is transactional, anti-incumbent, and allergic to being lied to. They voted against Trump, then they voted for him, and they will vote against us just as fast if we talk like consultants. If we can't win that argument, we don't get to blame the media, the map, or the kids. We get to blame the people who had the microphone and used it to congratulate themselves. So see you in Dallas, Republicans. Don't blow it. I'm Brian Hollihan, and this is your Fox News Rundown.
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2: How did I lose weight? 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
6: We still don't know the cause of the crash. I'm Dave Anthony, Fox News.
7: We have at least 5 deceased individuals, and we have multiple individuals that were transported to local hospitals.
6: That's Miami-Dade County Sheriff Rosie Cordero-Stutz. 3 of those injured are in critical condition after that Amazon Prime cargo jet crashed after landing.
8: The National Transportation Safety Board says it is sending a team to Miami. The cause of this crash is not yet clear, but according to officials, the Amazon-branded Boeing 767-300 cargo plane from San Juan, Puerto Rico, overran runway number 30 at the Miami International Airport around 2 p.m. yesterday, crashing and striking other vehicles. At the time of the crash, several people were trapped in the vehicles that they were in, struck by the airplane.
6: That's Fox's Alex Hogan. Israel's gone on the attack again in Lebanon. Airstrikes at a village in the south, killing at least 9 people. The day after strikes killed 7 others, as Israel targets Hezbollah militants, but Lebanese officials say civilians are among the dead. After the U.S. military attacked 3 Iranian oil tankers over the weekend, retaliating for Iran firing missiles at 2 American warships but didn't hit them. As the U.S. keeps up a naval blockade around Iran's ports, Energy Secretary Chris Wright tells ABC's This Week,
9: that's very important for the economic pressure in Iran. That'll either change their regime or it'll change their regime's policies.
6: And as Americans travel home on this holiday weekend, AAA's national average for regulars up again, $4.15 per gallon. The price of gas has never been this high on Labor Day. Diesel's never been this pricey ever, hitting $5.90 a gallon this morning. The clock just struck midnight across Hawaii, where they're on storm watch as Hurricane Lowell closes in.
10: On Kauai, everybody's phones just went off about 30 minutes ago because it's been upgraded to hurricane warning. So close pass here. Thankfully, not a direct hit.
6: But Fox Weather meteorologist Britta Merwin says Lowell will pass by just west of Kauai tonight. 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
14: The early drive is a pretty quiet one, but we do have an accident on I-75 northbound at 9 Mile with the two left lanes blocked. You will find some on-off slowdowns here. Keep in mind, Hines Drive still closed between Newburgh and Hagerty due to flooding. And the Romeo Peach Festival continues today, and that will cause some on-off delays. We do have a parade scheduled for later this morning. I'm Heather Pascoe, WJR Traffic and Weather First.
15: All right, pretty good shape here with plenty of clear sky through this morning and a great-looking Labor Day afternoon. If you got outdoor plans, picnics, barbecues, whatever it is, plenty of sunshine, 77. Tonight, clear, 60, 50 suburbs. Tuesday, sunshine, low 80s. Wednesday, maybe a few showers through early afternoon, then some partial sun and a bit warmer up to the upper 80s. From the Weather Channel, I'm meteorologist Ray Stachacon, 760 WJR, where Michigan comes to talk.
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2: Good morning. It's Labor Day across the great state of Michigan. It's a day to recognize you, the workers who keep this state moving from the assembly line to the office, from the classroom to our first responders. Today is your day, and we appreciate you so much. Chris Renwick, Lloyd Jackson, Jamie Edmonds with you here on a Monday morning. All right, so new CDC provisional data shows that in 2025, the U.S. death rate fell to a record low, under 690 deaths per 100,000 people. It's a 4.6% decline from 2024. It's the lowest ever recorded in the country. Why is that?
0: Well, let's talk about it. Arlene Geronimus is a professor of health and behavior and health equity at the School of Public Health at the University of Michigan and joins us. Professor, it's good to have you.
1: Thank you. I'm glad to be here.
0: So this is provisional data, which is important to mention here. And this is all great news, but why? Why are we seeing such a precipitous drop here?
1: Well, I'm not sure we are is the answer. And I'm sorry to douse cold water on what should be very good news. And if it holds up, it will be good news. But there's a variety of reasons to think this particular report could be being interpreted in a misleading way. The first one is they're comparing it just to 1 year. They're comparing 2 years. And we've studied mortality rates in the country over the last 40 years. And what you really have to see is not year-to-year differences, but you need to see trends. So if this continues, that would be good news, but it's not good news yet. Also, they say they use different methodologies in 2024 and 2025, but they don't give details. And so it's possible that there is no difference, or that the difference even goes in the other direction until we know what those different methodologies. We don't know if we're comparing apples to oranges. I think it's more likely we're, comparing Granny Smith apples to Macintosh apples, but they're not exactly the same, so you really can't make statements. But what I would stress the most is that these are overall rates, and what we've seen in the country over the last, say,

0: fitness doesn't have to be a whole big thing.
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4: Is this story a little bit more complicated?
5: This story's definitely more complicated. There's no evidence we're healthier or that on average or across the board healthier. Again, we have some people who have, you know, access to all the resources they need, to all the, you know, clean air and environmental help they need, to medical care that's, you know, as good as any in the world, if not better. And then there are others who have barriers to all of those things and are lacking resources. And those resources also are being taken away, some Medicaid cuts.
4: Mm-hmm.
5: Closing of rural hospitals is a huge problem.
4: Mm-hmm.
5: So people in certain pockets of the country, I would be surprised to find that their longevity has increased or that their mortality rate has decreased if we could break them out from the other people. So I think this is giving us a little bit of, or maybe not even a little bit, it's hard to know whether it's a little bit or a very big misleading impression.
6: Well, some of the good news, though, again, in this preliminary report is that they show less suicide deaths. They show less overdose deaths. So those things where maybe something could be prevented that's outside of the physical healthcare system, that we're seeing good trends there.
5: Yeah, I hope that, yes, I don't want to suggest there's no good trends in this or nothing to be happy about here. But at the same time, these are provisional data, and you could turn that around a little and just say that we've lost so many people in the last, say, 5 years to COVID and, or even 10 years to the opioid epidemic, that part of this may just be that we've, you know, there's not people left to die from.
6: Right. We've returned
5: things
6: to the median.
4: Yeah.
5: Yeah. So I would be very cautious and certainly not read this as we're definitely going in the right directions or doing the right things or it's going to keep getting better. That remains to be seen. And my guess is, knowing the major drivers in general of deaths, I mean, the cancer rates and the cardiovascular disease rates, they are still the number one and two causes of death by mm-hmm. a very huge margin. And we're not seeing any reason to believe those would go down. People, you know, a lot of access to healthcare has been cut, access to information, vaccines.
4: Mm-hmm.
5: People's lives are actually more stressful now, and that often is a precursor.
6: That can't be true, Professor.
5: Yes, I'm sorry to say. I'm really truly sorry to say.
6: Yeah.
5: Right.
6: It's
5: those things.
6: Yeah, it's fascinating. And the report did say that there were certainly some limitations to those findings. Hopefully we are comparing Granny Smiths to Granny Smiths, and it is going to be good news on the other side. Professor Arlene Geronimus, thank you so much for your time this morning. We appreciate it.
5: You're very welcome. Thank you.
6: Yeah, you got it.
7: How did I lose weight? And I did. Lean, right here. I did. I love this stuff. Listen, Brickhouse Nutrition been with me for a long time. So chatting with Miles. I'm up at like 235. True story. I never minded being 235, but you know what minded? My knees that were falling apart and my back. 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I said, I got to lose some LBs, Miles. 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
4: Traffic is moving pretty well in the main roads and freeways. The earlier accident on I-75 northbound at 9 Mile has cleared, so with all lanes open, traffic is moving pretty well. Keep in mind, though, that our Speeds and Eats continues in Royal Oak, and that will have several streets closed through today, including Washington Center, Lincoln, 4th, 5th, 6th, and 7th, so watch for those delays. Also, in Hart Plaza, the 47th Annual Detroit Jazz Fest continues. That will have some roads blocked as well through the day today. I'm Heather Pasco, WJR Traffic and Weather first.
5: We are looking good under high pressure, a beautiful of a Labor Day morning with clear sky, comfortable temperatures, sunshine this afternoon. I got a pair of sevens overnight tonight, mainly clear, 60, plenty of 50s in the surrounding areas outside of town. Tuesday, another beauty, lots of sunshine, low 80s. Next chance to roll in here Wednesday morning, a few showers, partly sunny and warmer in the afternoon, upper 80s. From the Weather Channel, I'm meteorologist Ray Stajicon, 760 WJR, where Michigan comes to talk.
6: I'm Kevin Dietz. Coming up on All Talk Tuesday, Detroit schools are seeing progress in early literacy with younger students showing improvement on the latest state test. But Michigan's overall M-STEP average dropped again, raising new concerns about whether students are making enough progress. We'll talk with Dr. Robert Livernoy. 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
7: Labor Day in Michigan means family and friends and a little relaxation and maybe one last taste of that summer. 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
8: All right, so it's Thursday, 7:19. Dr. Steve Craig in the house.
9: Yay!
8: With Craig Consulting and Craig Counseling Services. What's up, Doc?
10: We did a little therapy on me this time.
8: Yeah,
10: we did. Thank you, guys.
8: Yeah, you're
10: I'll
8: welcome.
10: I'll send you a bill.
8: Right.
10: Today's thing. Dr. Steve, oh, this is an executive coaching thing. Dr. Steve, I have an employee who made a very bad error in January on a client project. She was working too quickly, got some numbers wrong, and it cost the company a significant amount of money. She's been with us for many years without incident, but now I'm being told by my bosses that she can't be trusted and all her work is suspect. I've been told that she should not be put on anything important because we don't know what else she will screw up and what that will cost us. My boss's stance on this is widely known in the company. It's led to the rest of her team telling her in reviews that they can't trust her. And even the workplace rumor mill is trying to connect her to long past incidents with other clients that she's not responsible for. She's always been one of our best employees, but now she's insecure and questioning her own work and is taking far too long to do things because she doesn't want to make a mistake. What do I do with this employee? I've always thought she was good, but now as her boss, I'm put in the horrible spot of basically squeezing her out and making her time here miserable. Do I give her another pep talk? Do I secretly tell her to find another job? Do I ignore my bosses, putting my own job at risk if they find out or if she makes a mistake? How do we recover? How do I and my employee recover from a horrible mistake? Go, Lloyd.
9: For me, I mean, listen, we know with companies, you know, the money is a big deal. You don't want to lose any money. And to me, if the company felt like it was such a mess up, you would have thought they would have let her go. But this person has been strong over the years, and I just don't think you are defined forever. You shouldn't be defined forever for, you know, a mistake. We're all human. I think you hold her accountable, but you give her a path to do better and to rebuild that trust. And I have been a manager, and I had a person in my team who made a mistake. And yeah, held that person accountable, but we talked and I kind of checked in with her and, you know, a little coaching and those types of things. And, you know, I just think people improve when they're supported and not when, you know, they're treated at like they'll never succeed again. And I think the person that was on my team, I supported them. They got better and I didn't, you know, I didn't have to watch them that closely anymore because they knew what they did. They did better. And so I just think you just coach this person and give them some type of support and help them improve.
10: We support you, Lloyd.
9: I appreciate that. I remember that mistake I made. No.
8: I feel like there's information missing here. Okay, one bad mistake cost the company a bunch of money. But her track record has been good.
9: Yeah.
8: So it feels like as her boss or the leader of this group, it feels like that there would be, I don't know that his job would be at stake to say, well, hold on, wait a second. She's been really good over the past, you know, X amount of years or whatever it is.
9: Sure.
8: Why are we focusing on this one issue? Yes, it cost us a bunch of money. Yes, it shouldn't have happened. I'm going to make sure that we don't do that again.
9: Yeah.
8: I'm going to make sure that I'm going to let her do her thing, and then we're going to go back and make sure that everything's copacetic. We're going to make sure things are right.
9: Yeah.
8: Something feels a little off here. Whether this is truly her first mistake or whether
9: it was so bad
8: the leadership is overreacting.
9: Yeah.
10: I'd like to make a mistake around here with you guys because you guys are awesome. Well, I think this is a...
8: this is why we're not in charge of anybody. Because
9: so they all be messed up. Okay, go ahead.
10: I don't think this is an employee problem. This is a company culture problem. Okay. Because, well, I two things that's... First of all, this is both true what I'm going to say in both personally in our relationships and professionally.
9: Okay.
10: But... There's two things here going on that really get to me, really get under my skin here. First of all, it's these insecure, immature people like to throw out these platitudes, these empty platitudes and bravados, things like once a thief, always a thief,
8: mm-hmm.
10: or somebody makes a mistake.
9: Yeah.
10: That, you know,
9: you're doomed forever.
10: The quarterback has a bad game in the playoffs and he can't handle the pressure.
9: That's right.
10: But one thing, as you said, Lloyd, never defines you, you know, but people love to, boy, they get up on their horse for that sort of thing. Like, that's a brilliant thing to say, that someone's mistake reveals their character. But I think, no, everyone makes mistakes. How you handle people's mistakes reveals your character.
9: Absolutely.
10: And that's what's going on here. There's some culture of, oh, my God, someone made a mistake. What are we going to do? And they're forever damned. That's a bad culture. So then you hit my second point, which is that we always want people to take accountability. You know, they accept the blame when they do something wrong.
8: Mm-hmm.
10: But blame without boundaries is really abuse. It's abusive. And this is what's happening here, is that because you make one mistake, we have to have a boundary on that. I made this, you know, the alphabet. I made a mistake on A doesn't mean you get to blame me for the whole alphabet. Right.
9: Yeah.
10: You have to have a boundary. So people love to then go back to my point. You made a mistake. You're damned for everything you do. That's just unacceptable, and that's a mistreat of people. But same thing in your life. You screw up something
8: at home.
10: Well,
8: that can't be good for business either.
10: Can't be good for business, but take that to your personal life. Could you imagine if you screw up anything in your marriage, in your life, and, you know, now, because you did that.
8: I can't imagine it.
10: No.
8: I literally, I have no idea what you're talking about. Okay.
10: But people love to make those statements as if, but it actually reveals their character, because... You blame without boundaries is abusive. So everyone makes a mistake. And the person themselves, this person now doesn't have own boundaries. I made one mistake doesn't mean I have to check all my work all the time. So to me, this is really, this leader has to fight the culture. It's easy to support people who work for you when they do a good job. But mm-hmm. when they really need you is when they make a mistake.
9: Absolutely.
10: And if I was coaching this guy, I would say it is your job to step up and say, blame without boundaries is abuse, and we're abusing this employee and this culture's a mess. You stand up and you push back on your bosses and you say, my job is to defend her and to make a positive culture here. And that's what I'm going to do. If she makes another mistake, we'll deal with it then. But but I'm not on the hook for everyone's mistake, and we're going to fix this culture. That's what leadership should be, not what's going on here.
9: Oh, I agree. I believe that this employee needs support and not be made to feel that, you know, they'll never succeed again.
8: Well, and to your point, this boss says, you know, do I put my own job at risk if she makes another mistake? So again, that's the culture.
10: That's the culture.
9: That's the culture.
8: Yeah. So it's trickling down. It's not just she did a bad job or she made a mistake. It's now, do I put myself forward?
10: He or she.
8: Because I'm worried about my job. Right.
10: He's recognizing that any mistake gets, if his employee does it. So then I can't even make a
8: mistake. So is it a
10: mistake
8: for me to go defend her?
10: So that's,
8: he's
10: got to change the culture. Unfortunately, that's your job as a leader, is you have to call out the cultural
9: problem.
10: Absolutely. Right. Mm. That's what you do.
8: 100%. That's tough.
10: Lloyd, can I see you in the other room?
9: Yes, you can.
8: Dr. Steve, good to see you. here on a Thursday. Good stuff.
9: All right,
8: we'll take a break. More coming up next. Mike Cox joins the show after that GOP gubernatorial debate. It's coming up on JR Morning.
11: How did I lose weight? And I did. Lean, right here. I did. I love this stuff. Listen, Brickhouse Nutrition been with me for a long time. So chatting with Miles, I'm up at like 235. True story, I never minded being 235, but you know what minded? 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
17: I'm Gian Gelosi. Federal investigators trying to determine what caused an Amazon cargo jet to barrel off a runway at Miami International Airport.
18: So the National Transportation Safety Board says it is sending a team to Miami. The cause of this crash is not yet clear, but according to officials, the Amazon-branded Boeing 767-300 cargo plane from San Juan, Puerto Rico, overran runway number 30 at the Miami International Airport around 2 p.m. yesterday, crashing and striking other vehicles.
17: Fox's Alex Hogan, at least 5 people were killed, 5 others hurt. People in Hawaii waking up to tropical storm warnings as Hurricane Lowell threatens dangerous surf.
18: Lowell right now is a Category 3. Winds are at 115. This is a weakening hurricane, so we have that on our side. But this was a Category 5 hurricane at one point.
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2: Early commuters are moving pretty well. We've got clear and dry roads out there. Keep in mind, we do have a lot of events happening today that will affect the roadways. Right now in Detroit, Michigan Avenue is closed between 17th and Trumbull for the annual Labor Day parade. It is getting lined up and will step off at 9 a.m. Also, keep in mind downtown Hart Plaza, some area roadways are blocked for the 47th annual Detroit Jazz Fest. Number of roads closed as well in Royal Oak for Arts, Beats, and Eats through the day. I'm Heather Pasco, WJR Traffic and Weather First.
5: Great looking afternoon as sunshine will continue. This morning's not bad either. Pretty comfortable out there. Probably were plenty of fives on the car thermometer, that first number to start the day. Sevens later, 77, sunshine. Tonight mainly clear, 60-ish. 50s out in the suburbs. Tuesday, sunshine, low 80s. And a chance of showers Wednesday through early afternoon, 87. From the Weather Channel, I'm meteorologist Ray Stajagon, 760 WJR, where Michigan comes to talk.
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0: Labor Day in Michigan means family and friends and a little relaxation and maybe one last taste of that summer. We're glad to have you here on JR Morning. So, interesting new study. Researchers analyzed health records for more than 10 million individuals that were part of this 5 million swath of two-child families in the United States. It was collected at over a 20-year span. And researchers screened for almost 570 diseases in two categories in two different approaches. And they compared 1.6 million first-born children with second-born children from different families who were matched by sex or birth year or location, similar parental ages. And then researchers also then compared first and second born siblings within the same household across families to help maybe point to an idea of some sort of issues that a firstborn child was coming down with or afflicted with, and then what maybe the second born child was dealing with as well. And there were enough cases to analyze that showed 150 significant associations with birth order. Firstborns likely to be diagnosed with some neurodevelopmental issues, autism or ADHD, Tourette's, depression, anxiety. Secondborns had higher rates of substance abuse or migraines, gastrointestinal issues, things like that. Very interesting study here. And Benjamin Kramer is a research assistant at the Rosetsky Labs at the University of Chicago and joins us this morning to talk about it. It's great to have you. What did you make of this study? Is there enough of a sample size to show some correlation between what maybe if a firstborn and a secondborn has in a family?
1: Yes, absolutely. And thank you for having me here. We are looking at associations, so we can't claim anything causal, but we know from the sample size and from previous studies that since we can see these associations, we could say there may be some linkage. And we know that the etiology or the cause of all disease is either environmental or genetic. So from the results that we get, we can hypothesize as to what might cause these associations, whether it be something truly genetic or environmental, or whether there might be some artifact in the data that causes incidents to be on a firstborn or a secondborn.
2: Man, you know, first-time parents are often thought to seek medical attention a little more quickly. How did your research determine that increased parental vigilance did not explain all the firstborn findings?
1: Yeah. There is a possibility that that could be the reason that there is incidence on the firstborn, but we also held certain factors constant. Specifically, when we do between family matching, we're matching a firstborn from one family with a secondborn from another family, but they have all of the same factors standardized between them.
2: Mm-hmm.
1: So we're trying to remove that specific bias there when we're looking. And yeah, that was something that we tried to account for in the between family matching.
0: How difficult is it when analyzing this data? I mean, you're collecting data over a 20-year span. It's a lot of data. How do you look at the correlation between the passage of time or, as you mentioned, the environmental issues, because those environments can change? How do you determine if those joint issues or substance abuse issues that might develop later on in life had something to do with just in the order in which they were brought into their family?
1: That's a great question. And it used to be IBM. Now it's a company called Merative hosts a database called MarketScan, which collects over 250 million health records from privately insured data. It's all anonymized and de-identified. And there are different rates of coverage and rates of diagnosis that have changed over time. Certain diseases are diagnosed more earlier on in the period for which we have the data, and certain diseases are diagnosed later on. So, and that's why it's extremely difficult to claim anything causal, because diagnosis rates change and there are artifacts in the data. So it is quite difficult to claim anything extremely strong from the data we have.
2: So what should parents take away from this research, Ben? And I guess just as importantly, what should they not do because of it?
1: What I think two parents can take away is a possible general framework, in the sense that we do see a lot of diagnoses of neurodevelopmental disorders that seem more intrinsic and earlier diagnosed in the firstborn. And in the sense of the secondborn, we see more possible behavioral issues in general. And I think the study raises a lot more questions than it does provide answers. And I think it could provide some really interesting insight, because there's a strongly held finding that birth order has no response in terms of personality of the child. There are really, really large studies that were conducted looking at personality tests and personality traits in the children, and there is almost no correlation between this. And I feel like it's very important to raise the question, like, why are we seeing these quite strong values? And I think it could be something very interesting to think about in terms of how a parent might raise their kid, in terms of how disease incidence might play out between birth order.
0: Mm. Benjamin Kramer at the Rozitsky Labs in the University of Chicago. We appreciate your time. Interesting case study. Thank you. We'll talk soon. Yeah, you got it.
2: Yep.
0: Awesome. 6:44, time for ION Engineering, brought to you by CSP. 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
3: With diesel fuel hitting an all-time high of $5.85 per gallon last week, it could add to the speed at which alternative fuels are being researched and adopted. With the global forces driving the cost up, not looking to die down anytime soon, many are starting to look harder at alternatives. The switch was already underway, with U.S. consumption of biomass renewables growing from 2.7 million gallons in 2020 to 5.1 million gallons in 2024. Though that is a fraction of current diesel usage of about 60 billion gallons a year, two factors are helping spur the use of bio and renewable diesel: legislation calling for higher use, and tech advancements making especially renewable diesel of sufficiently high quality. It's all making diesel another example that the future of energy will likely be a future of many sources, rather than fewer. For SAE International, I'm Chris Klontz, and that's an Eye on Engineering.
4: How did I lose weight? And I did. Lean, right here. I did. I love this stuff. Listen, Brickhouse Nutrition been with me for a long time. 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
16: Early commuters are moving pretty well. We've got clear and dry roads out there. Keep in mind, we do have a lot of events happening today that will affect the roadways. Right now in Detroit, Michigan Avenue is closed between 17th and Trumbull for the annual Labor Day parade. It is getting lined up and will step off at 9 a.m. Also, keep in mind, downtown Hart Plaza, some area roadways are blocked for the 47th annual Detroit Jazz Fest. Number of roads closed as well in Royal Oak for Arts, Beats, and Eats through the day. I'm Heather Pasco, WJR Traffic and Weather First.
17: All right, pretty good shape here with plenty of clear sky through this morning and a great-looking Labor Day afternoon. If you got outdoor plans, picnics, barbecues, whatever it is, plenty of sunshine, 77. Tonight, clear 60, 50 suburbs. Tuesday, sunshine, low 80s. Wednesday, maybe a few showers through early afternoon, then some partial sun and a bit warmer up to the upper 80s. From the Weather Channel, I'm meteorologist Ray Stajicon, 760 WJR, where Michigan comes to talk.
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4: We suffer from, and many of you out there, you probably drink coffee some kind of caffeine.
2: Now, I get my caffeine from a couple of places. Not coffee, usually. I get my caffeine from a Red Bull.
4: Yeah.
2: A 5-Hour Energy or a Coke.
4: Or sometimes both.
2: Oh, yeah. Or sometimes a Coke. But I don't know. I may be a coffee drinker now.
0: Well,
2: I just might turn into one.
0: Something has happened in this studio with Lloyd because Balam Coffee and Wine is here. They're in Ferndale. And Dakota Hamlin is the lead barista and joins us this morning. It's wonderful to see you.
19: Oh, thank you so much for having me.
0: All right. So let's talk a little bit about what you guys are doing in Ferndale. Tell us a little bit about the coffee side of things. And then you've got a another exciting aspect of the business.
19: Yeah, so we're a Latin American inspired cafe and wine bar. We have a lot of signature drinks that we have incorporated from a lot of Mexican treats and candies that we've incorporated into like certain signature sauces and syrups into our coffee. We also feature a series of South American wines starting at 11 a.m. Out in the front, and we also may or may not have a little speakeasy somewhere in the building with signature cocktails as well as a separate wine list.
2: So, I mean, you got the coffee shop during the day, you got the wine forward gathering place at night. How do you make that transition without kind of losing the cafe's identity?
19: Well, the fun thing is we always post like, on our social medias, like a little catchphrase that you can give to us to come to the baristas, and then you get a certain little coin to put somewhere into a wall that the bartenders come in, let you into the speakeasy portion.
2: Gotcha.
0: That's very cool.
2: That is.
0: Yeah, it's very cool. Tell us about what you brought today, because you brought a number of different drinks. You brought some pastries and some good stuff, too.
19: Yeah, so I brought a series of lattes and coffees and matchas. The signature one is probably our churro latte. That one's probably our most popular beverage. People love it iced with a lovely cinnamon citrus cold foam on top, as well as our toasted tortilla cold brew. That one's probably our most unique drink that we offer.
2: Unique.
19: It's actually a cold brew that we steep in corn tortillas.
0: It tastes like a corn tortilla.
2: Yes.
0: It's absolutely crazy.
19: Yeah, it's wonderful.
0: It's delicious.
19: We also have our matcha. It's a strawberries and cream matcha. We serve it layered to kind of look like the Mexican flag, although this time it's kind of a little bit more blended together, but you know, gotta get the full effect if you want to come in.
0: Yeah.
19: We also brought a series of pastries, that we get delivered from either, Southwest or Sheila's out in Pontiac. A lot of great traditional treats there, as well as our empanadas that we get from Empanada My Love out in Oxford.
2: Now, tell us about this one right here, the one that looks green here.
19: Yeah, so that's the strawberries and cream matcha.
2: Okay.
19: So we make an in-house strawberry reduction that we put on the bottom of it, and then we put the milk on top with the matcha on top of that, so that it kind of looks like from the red to white to green, like the Mexican flag.
2: Wow, it's delicious.
0: You had this?
2: Oh, yes, sir. I think that's good. I think that took me to the other side.
0: It's not real earthy.
19: No. The strawberry kind of really dulls down a lot of the bitterness that comes with matcha, as well as we also just carry really nice matcha as well.
0: Fair enough. What's your background?
19: My background? I've been in cafes for the last 6 years now, all locally owned. And, you know, just was here since open with Balam and have loved it ever since and have just been slowly working it up to where we are now.
2: Mm. And Balam is located where now?
19: It's at 207 East 9 Mile, two steps away from Mezcal, Taqueria and Tequila Bar, as well as right across the street from the Ferndale Library at 9 Mile and Woodward.
2: Ferndale's just a special place, man.
0: It's popping.
2: You know, it is, you know.
0: Yeah.
2: It's always.
0: Walk us through, like, the development process on one of these drinks. Like, how do you take it from a Mexican candy, for example, or where do you get the idea to go toasted tortilla
2: right.
0: Into coffee?
19: Well, we kind of had just, it's more or less like a an adaptation of an old fashioned that we started with a cocktail. And then since we created the cold brew for that, we kind of were just like, why not just serve it on its own? And so we kind of tested it out when we first opened, and people just love it. And also incorporating it with some of the signature sauces and syrups, like the churro syrup people love it with, the flan syrup. It just really goes well together as just a drink on its own.
0: Pretty
2: What's
0: cool.
2: your hours? What's the hours?
19: So weekdays, we're open from 7 to 10. Speakeasy might be open for an extra hour just for people who are back there to enjoy an extra drink or two before we got to kick you out.
2: Okay.
19: And then the weekends were open from 7 to 11, and then Sundays were open from 9 to 9.
2: Okay.
0: Very cool. You guys are doing some really, really cool stuff.
2: Different
0: delicious
2: stuff, man. Really good.
0: And you want to, you know, just a different twist on your caffeinated beverage, be a good place to stop in. It's Balam Coffee and Wine. And Dakota Hamlin's the lead barista. We appreciate you guys coming in.
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5: Why did a plane overshoot the runway? I'm Dave Anthony, Fox News. That is a question investigators are starting to work on in Miami after an Amazon Prime plane smashed into cars after landing, trapping people inside.
6: At least five people are dead after an Amazon cargo aircraft overshot the runway at Miami International Airport Sunday. Three other people were critically injured, while two others were hospitalized with less serious injuries. Miami officials say it's too soon to determine why the plane was unable to stop at the end of the runway.
5: That's Fox's Marianne Rafferty. 2 months before Election Day, drama on the campaign trail in Ohio.
7: Police arresting an armed man for allegedly lunging at Ohio's Democratic nominee for governor and knocking down several others at this fair yesterday afternoon. Gubernatorial candidate Dr. Amy Acton was speaking at the Democratic Party's tent. The communications director for her campaign explaining, quote, while attending the Canfield Fair, an armed individual lunged at Dr. Acton, injuring multiple people. Dr. Acton and Eric, her husband, are grateful for the swift and decisive action of law enforcement and are praying for the recovery of those injured.
5: That's Fox's Alex Hogan. Acton's Republican opponent for governor, Vivek Ramaswamy, condemned what happened as completely unacceptable. Two American envoys were busy over the weekend, talking to Russia's leader in Moscow Saturday and then Ukraine's president yesterday.
8: U.S. envoys Steve Witkoff and Jared Kushner arrived in Kyiv by train, marking their first official visit as part of a renewed push for peace. Kushner said President Trump has tasked them with creating a peace package and will do everything they can to end this war for good.
5: Fox's Stephanie Bennett. Iran is hoping to disrupt shipping even more, planning what it calls an exclusion zone outside the Strait of Hormuz, where it's attacked ships for months. But with U.S. Navy blockade around Iran's ports still in place, Energy Secretary Chris Wright tells Fox,
9: we are putting maximum economic pressure on Iran and isolating them.
5: At the gas pump, diesel hit a record high today, $5.90 a gallon, regular at $4.15, the highest on Labor Day ever. 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
16: Your Monday holiday commute isn't looking too bad. Traffic volumes are on the lighter side. Events, though, will have some roads closed, like in Detroit. Michigan Avenue is blocked between 17th Street and Trumbull as they are preparing for the annual Labor Day parade. Also, keep in mind, in Royal Oak, we have some roads closed due to Arts Beats and Eats. I'm Heather Pasco, WJR Traffic and Weather first.
17: We are looking good under high pressure, a beautiful of a Labor Day morning with clear sky, comfortable temperatures, sunshine this afternoon. I got a pair of sevens overnight tonight, mainly clear, 60, plenty of 50s in the surrounding areas outside of town. Tuesday, another beauty, lots of sunshine, low 80s. Next chance to roll in here Wednesday morning, a few showers, partly sunny and warmer in the afternoon, upper 80s. From the Weather Channel, I'm meteorologist Ray Stajic on 760 WJR, where Michigan comes to talk.
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0: Good morning. It's Labor Day across the great state of Michigan. It's a day to recognize you, the workers who keep this state moving from the assembly line to the office, from the classroom to our first responders. Today is your day, and we appreciate you so much. Chris Renwick, Lloyd Jackson, Jamie Edmonds with you here on a Monday morning. Fascinating story out of Hyundai. 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They are slashing service times. And it's because they have very heavily leaned into artificial intelligence. Mm-hmm. Very fascinating. And I think that there is no doubt that car companies are absolutely going to look at what they are doing.
1: Absolutely.
0: And they're going to look at Hyundai as being the test subject.
1: The test, yes.
0: They're going to look at them as being a real life trial of artificial intelligence and how this is going to bleed over into the rest of the auto industry. Let's talk about it. It's part of our Mobility Maker segment today, brought to you by Bridgestone. 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We bring in Dr. Wenbo Sun, the assistant research scientist at the University of Michigan's Transportation Research Institute. Doc, good morning. It's good to have you.
2: Hi, good morning.
0: Let's talk a little bit about why Hyundai has leaned in so heavily. There has been a lot of hesitation and from not just the automotive sector, but from various parts of our economy. Companies are dipping their toes in the water, but Hyundai seems to be taking a different approach. Why?
2: Based on my experience, I feel like the AI has very strong power in improving the manufacturing efficiency as well as the vehicle safety in both the passive and active safety mode. For example, like the ADAS, ADS systems, and now with the AI power, all those become stronger and stronger. So I think that's why Hyundai started to apply those AI techniques heavily in those in their techniques, including the production and service.
1: Dr. Sun, is the AI making safety judgments, or is it helping engineers locate and compare information so they can make those adjustments?
2: Yes, they can make those adjustments in both directions, including, for example, the real-time directions, real-time control decisions, and also the quality assurance during those manufacturing or production, as well as the vehicle safety. For example, when you know that there's going to be a crash, how they maneuver the vehicle and how they adjust, for example, airbag and safety belt to further protect either the pedestrian or the occupant from those crash injuries. So all these can be improved by the AI power.
0: So the 80% adoption of artificial intelligence, this is through their workforce. So their workforce is actively utilizing AI, and they're saying that they are seeing huge gains in engineering and safety and production. How closely are other automakers watching what Hyundai is doing?
2: Per our experience, like working experience with GM and Ford, I think they are also leaning towards the usage of AI, but I cannot give you an accurate number because, this is kind of like our confidential agreement. But the only thing I can say is

0: doesn't come at the expense of safety and accuracy?
1: Yeah, that's a very good question. So I feel like there could be some limitation on AI safety. For example, the AI can be trained in one field, but may not be very accurate when you apply there some apply it somewhere else. Or AI can fail to detect something it's never seen before. For example, you train an autonomous vehicle to detect lots of, for example, pedestrians and also the stop signs, but when you use it, for example, in Michigan, when a deer crosses the road, it may cause some troubles because you've never seen the deer before somewhere else, right? So that's all the limitations of AIs. To make sure that we safely use AI, there could be some additional ongoing research methodologies to further improve those. But like a short summary of those is that we should be cautious. We should make sure that we will integrate the human knowledge while using the AI. So, for example, we can use those human-in-the-loop AI methods or human-in-the-loop AI algorithms to further improve those. And all those AI training and usage should be under the supervision of the human knowledge.
2: Mm. Dr. Wenbo Sun, we appreciate your time. Thank you so much. Very fascinating stuff at Hyundai. Thank you.
1: No problem.
2: Yeah. Bye-bye. Time for WJR's Business Beat, brought to you by Shelving.com. We rack your world. Here's Jeff Sloan, the founder and CEO of Startup Nation, to spotlight the entrepreneurial tech and startup community on WJR.
3: Good morning. Cranes released its list of the best places to work in Michigan 2026. And we've got the top five companies leading the way in employee satisfaction and workplace culture for you right here this morning on the Business Beat. Now, the list is determined based on factors like companies offering its employees dedicated happiness managers and home buying assistance programs to pet-friendly workdays, profit-sharing plans, and even the occasional round of ping pong, as Cranes puts it, all contributing to organizations that demonstrate a real commitment to their people. So whether you're an employer seeking creative strategies to enhance your workplace culture or professional looking for new career opportunities, this report offers valuable insights and inspiration from the best in the business. Now, before we reveal the top five of the total 100 that made the list, here's how Cranes comes up with its 100 companies on the list. And they do that first by partnering with Best Companies Group. That's a Pennsylvania-based independent workplace excellence research firm. And they conduct a two-part survey. The first part is an employer questionnaire that collects information about the benefits and other programs they offer to their employees. And the second part is a confidential 77-question employee survey that helps best companies evaluate regional employees, workplace experience, and culture, etc. That data creates the 100 best places to work in Michigan list, as provided by Cranes. And now the top five from fifth to first. At number five, it's Stewart Mechanical in the construction business. Number four, Atnip and Associates, which provides legal services. Number three, Center for Financial Planning in the financial services business. 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And at number one, congratulations to Nutshell, which provides advertising, marketing, and PR services. Now, congratulations to all 100 companies who made the list this year. And thanks to Cranes for making us understand a little bit more about who offers exemplary employment opportunities for our workforce here in Michigan. I'm Jeff Sloan, founder and CEO of StartupNation.com, the source for everything you need to start and grow your own business. And that's today's Business Beat on the great voice of the Great Lakes, WJR.
4: How did I lose weight? 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I love this stuff. 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
9: Your Monday Labor Day holiday commuter traffic is pretty light, but as you head out, keep in mind Hines Drive is closed between Newburgh and Hagerty due to flooding. We also have Michigan Avenue closed in Detroit between 17th Street and Trumbull as they prepare for the annual Labor Day parade that steps off at 9 o'clock this morning. We do have other events happening like in Royal Oak, Arts, Beats, and Eats, and in Romeo, the Peach Festival continues. I'm Heather Pascoe, WJR Traffic and Weather First.
10: Great looking afternoon as sunshine will continue. This morning's not bad either. Pretty comfortable out there. Probably were plenty of fives on the car thermometer, that first number to start the day. Sevens later, 77, sunshine. Tonight mainly clear, 60-ish. 50s out in the suburbs. Tuesday, sunshine, low 80s. And a chance of showers Wednesday through early afternoon, 87. From the Weather Channel, I'm meteorologist Ray Stajicon, 760 WJR, where Michigan comes to talk.
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0: time, Lloyd. Tell me a little bit about your driving habits.
1: I'm a great driver. I look at the speed limit, and I look at my speedometer, and I make sure they match.
0: That's it?
1: Do you believe that? Because I don't believe it.
0: Why wouldn't I believe you? You're a very honest man.
1: No, I do this. I do the speed limit as close to the speed limit as I can. But I have to say, sometimes I'm a little faster. I'm a little lead footed on some areas.
0: Well, I'll tell you the one thing that I found interesting. I've always driven a little fast, not crazy, right?
1: Yeah. You know, you're not cutting in, swerving in between cars and stuff.
0: No, but I will say, I came to the realization, I don't remember, maybe it was Mike Shaw with Michigan State Police, somebody told me, you know, if you do 85 or you do 75 or you do 80 or 70, you're not, the time that it's going to save you is minuscule.
1: Yeah. And you're going to burn more gas too, probably, right?
0: Burning more gas. You're actually not really getting anywhere any faster.
1: Yeah.
0: You're just going faster and putting everybody at risk.
1: Yeah.
0: And I said, well, good thing I don't do that. But the new AAA Foundation for Traffic Safety, there's a study that finds that speeding has become so normalized that many drivers no longer view it as either dangerous behavior or just view the numbers on that sign as a suggestion.
1: Yeah.
0: As opposed to a speed limit. Alisa Sledge is the division director of the Office of Highway Planning and joins us this morning to talk about it. Alicia, good morning. It's good to have you.
2: Good morning. Thank you for having me.
0: So what has changed in the minds of these drivers that they're just flouting whatever the speed limit is and going whatever they want?
2: Well, not sure. It's probably different things for different people. But what we did see is during the COVID pandemic, and people were isolated, forced to stay home and not be on the roads. But then you did have people that had to be on the roads, had to still, you know, work and things like that. However, we had less traffic, fewer vehicles were out there, and so it was really open roads.
1: Mm-hmm.
2: And so at that point, people didn't feel probably that speeding was as impactful because there were not a lot of cars around. And so during that time, you know, we saw where speeding then became an issue. People were out there, law enforcement was still out there, and that's when they predominantly start seeing very high speeds, and I mean like over 100 miles per hour, you know, so that was people's chance, you know, and their once-in-a-lifetime chance to kind of do Fast and Furious out there, you know, and just go. But what happened is once we started to get back to normal, people started going back to work and things like that, we began having traffic, but you still had these risky drivers that were still out there driving as if, you know, there were not a lot of vehicles surrounding them. So that became an issue because then at that point, you know, it started to increase the number of crashes because of just the exposure and the number of vehicles and the amount of traffic that had returned to the roads.
1: Alicia, you know, a lot of drivers believe, you know, they're just keeping up with the traffic and that's safer than obeying the speed limit. What should someone do when they're, you know, when they're following the posted speed limit, but it makes them feel like they're the slowest or the least safe driver on the road?
2: That is true. I've been in that situation before. So I would always say still follow the speed limit. Stay as safe as possible. In those types of cases, try to get into the right lane, you know, the slow lane, as people would call it.
1: Mm-hmm.
2: And because most speeding occurs in those faster lanes and things, and just drive as safely as possible for both yourself and those that are around you.
0: Hmm. According to this study, nearly one third of drivers believes no one actually drives the speed limit. Yet, nationally, in 2024, speeding was a factor in nearly 30% of traffic fatalities that year. So obviously still a real safety risk.
2: Yes, it definitely is. And I believe those are probably national statistics. Mm-hmm. And so within Michigan, as far as just 2025 last year, we did have an increase of nearly 9% in speed-involved crashes. And so that went from 22,000 to over 24,000 crashes last year. And so that was exponentially a large number of speed-involved crashes. And even with that, we did see a slight increase in speed-involved fatalities. So we went from about 177 fatalities in 2024 to 180 speed-involved fatalities in 2025. So that's 180 too many. Too many lives lost,
3: right,
2: because people were trying to save a few minutes, you know, and instead of thinking of saving their life or the life of others.
1: And, you know, you got a lot of motorists who assume they won't be ticketed unless they're going maybe 10, 12 miles per hour over the limit. Is there really an unofficial enforcement buffer, or is this that just a dangerous myth?
2: Yes, I'm not aware of any unofficial buffer. It's the speed limit is posted, and with that speed limit, law enforcement, you know, has that right to stop any vehicle that is exceeding that speed limit and causing dangerous situations on the road. So I would definitely advise motorists to follow the speed limits that are posted.
3: Alicia Sledge, we appreciate your time. Thank you so much. We'll talk again very soon.
2: Thank you both. Have
3: yeah.
2: a good day.
3: Yeah, you too. You do the same.
4: How did I lose weight? And I did lean right here. I did. I love this stuff. Listen, Brickhouse Nutrition been with me for a long time. So chatting with Miles, I'm up at like 235. True story. I never minded being 235, but you know what minded? My knees that were falling apart and my back. I'm like, I don't know what, before I started really lifting, probably about 190. So 235 was a lot. I said, I got to lose some LBs, Miles. He said, Dan, we're going to sick our team of docs and researchers on it, and we're going to get you a really good product because I don't want to take a lot of these needles and stuff. You know what he did? He got lean. He got lean. I got lean using lean, L-E-A-N. The product works. Me and Paula both use it. I'm now down about 200, 202. Losing weight's a pain. I've been there. You look in the mirror. 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
12: Fox News, I'm Therese Crowley. Trapped in a cargo jet crash, the pilots and several drivers on the ground had to be extricated after a 21-air cargo jet flying for Amazon overshot runway 30 at Miami Airport during stormy weather, clipped the active highway, and crash-landed in an adjacent field. Difficult rescue amid leaking fuel for 200 fire crews.
13: Prime Air Flight 7598 overran the runway, and now we know that five people lost their lives and five others were injured.
12: Miami-Dade Mayor Danielle Levine-Cava, the NTSB investigating the 767-300 disaster and why the crew was unable to hit the runway landing zone, with the investigation likely causing continuing delays through this Labor Day Monday. At the largest county state fair, Canfield, Ohio, an armed man lunged at Ohio Democrat governor candidate Amy Acton, several people injured. 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
16: Keep in mind, Hines Drive still closed, Newburg to Hagerty due to flooding. And we do have construction on I-75 southbound between John R. and Rosa Parks Boulevard, with the left lane blocked until 5 Tuesday afternoon. You will find some on and off delays here. A lot of Labor Day activities causing some closures, like in Detroit. Several streets are closed for the Detroit Jazz Fest, including Woodward, Michigan, Monroe, Fort Congress, and Cadillac Square, all near Hart Plaza. I'm Heather Pasco, WJR Traffic and Weather First.
17: All right, pretty good shape here with plenty of clear sky through this morning and a great looking Labor Day afternoon. If you've got outdoor plans, picnics, barbecues, whatever it is, plenty of sunshine, 77. Tonight, clear 60, 50 suburbs. Tuesday, sunshine, low 80s. Wednesday, maybe a few showers through early afternoon, then some partial sun and a bit warmer, up to the upper 80s. From the Weather Channel, I'm meteorologist Ray Stajicon, 760 WJR, where Michigan comes to talk.
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0: Labor Day in Michigan means family and friends and a little relaxation and maybe one last taste of that summer. We're glad to have you here on JR Morning. Unbelievable story I read yesterday about focus ultrasound targeting precise areas of somebody who's battling Parkinson's disease in their brain.
1: Who has the tremor.
0: Who have tremors. And what that unbelievable, the unbelievable targeted precise ultrasounds that are focused on the brain, what that does to the tremor, it takes it away.
1: Takes it away. Sometimes while they're still on the table.
0: Completely. It is this new non-invasive treatment, and it is something that is becoming much more common that we're seeing in providing some aid for those battling Parkinson's disease. Dr. Danica Paolo is a neurosurgeon at Henry Ford Health and joins us to talk about it. Doctor, good morning. It's great to have you.
2: Hello. Good morning, everybody. Thank you for having me. It's a pleasure to be with you this morning and talk about one of my favorite procedures that I love doing.
0: Well, talk to us about, first of all, the science behind it. What is this precisely? What are the long-term effects of this type of treatment? Is it something that's curing those tremors, or is it just some brief relief?
2: Sure. So, there have been decades of experience in our field targeting these certain motor circuits for Parkinson's disease, both with ablative procedures, meaning it causes a focal destruction of brain tissue, as well as alternative treatments, which have become essentially the gold standard, like deep brain stimulation, which is putting electrodes in that same motor circuit of the brain to re-regulate the imbalance that leads to motor symptoms of Parkinson's disease, much like tremor, stiffness, slowness of movement. And now, more recently in the last decade, we have a new technology that allows us to use ultrasound energy in an incisionless, much less invasive way to essentially cause a very focal destruction of brain tissue in the same motor circuit that was targeted for decades prior. And now we can offer that treatment here in Michigan for patients with Parkinson's disease. It most commonly now is used for tremor-dominant Parkinson's disease. And in the near future, will be expanded to include relief of other symptoms, including those motor fluctuations, rigidity or stiffness, and bradykinesia or slowness of movement. And I do want to be clear, it's not a cure, but it does significantly reduce the motor symptoms that can be so troublesome and so debilitating. And particularly for patients who have carried the diagnosis for many years, who have tried medications and either can't tolerate them or they're less effective with time. So it's great to have this alternative therapy available right here in the Metro Detroit area.
1: Dr. Paolo, how can doctors target and remove such a tiny area of brain tissue without opening the skull or damaging the healthy tissue nearby?
2: So in this procedure, there's about 1,000 different little emitters or sources of ultrasound energy. And each one of those, while it's emitting energy, it's sub-threshold. So each ray or source alone is not emitting enough energy to make a change, except for at the very focal place where all thousands of those rays converge. So we can very precisely target within a millimeter areas that will get us the highest benefit.
0: You said this is one of your favorite procedures. Why?
2: Because it is one of the procedures that we do where we can see an immediate effect. So we test patients throughout the procedure, check on their tremor, ask about any side effects, and you can see the significant improvement within a matter of an hour or two. And it's usually a very emotional day for patients. I mean, they've been struggling with these symptoms for years, if not decades, and to see it so much improved right in front of their eyes and the whole team's eyes, it's really moving. And it really is a team effort. There's at least five or six people in the room mm-hmm. so that they feel that support from our team. We're all working in unison, and we all kind of get to share in that joy with them.
1: Who is the best candidate for this treatment, doctor, and who would not be a good candidate?
2: So because we typically start with treating one side of the brain, and then we have to wait about 9 months until we treat the other, patients who have asymptomatic disease that's worse on one side of the body, or unilateral disease, meaning it's only present on one side of the body, are good candidates. Again, patients who have carried the diagnosis for years, who have tried medications, and medications are leading to undesirable side effects or are losing efficacy. For patients who do not want to undergo an open surgery or live with implanted hardware in their body, like with deep brain stimulation, or if they're kind of older, they have some more medical comorbidities that may make them not a suitable open surgical candidate, but they still want meaningful symptom reduction to get back to living life how they want. People who would not be a good candidate for this disease is if they have debilitating cognitive impairments that leads to either hallucinations or confusion that may make it difficult for us to interact with them throughout the testing, and also for them to understand what's going on throughout the procedure, make sure they fully understand the risks and the benefits of what they're about to go through. Imbalance or difficulty walking is one of the most common side effects of this procedure. So difficulty with walking is also a common symptom of Parkinson's disease. So I would counsel somebody heavily if they're coming in with a walker or they're already falling, that, you know, that may get worse, and the trade-off may be that they aren't as able to get around easily.
1: It made me think about the late former heavyweight champion Muhammad Ali, who had Parkinson's and who had the tremors in his hands, and thinking if he would have been a candidate for something like this.
2: Yeah, I think probably. I don't know, admittedly, the details of all of his disease, yeah. But if tremor is his predominant symptom, and he was obviously a very robust, athletic person who probably had pretty good balance at baseline, I think, you know, he probably could have benefited from a treatment like this. It's wow. Just timing is everything, yes. And now we're at an exciting time for this field with this technology.
0: Dr. Danica Paolo, thank you for your time on this. We appreciate it. Unbelievable stuff that you guys are doing for people.
1: Yes.
2: Well, thank you very much for highlighting it.
0: Yeah, you got it.
3: How did I lose weight? And I did. Lean, right here. I did. I love this stuff. Listen, Brickhouse Nutrition been with me for a long time. So chatting with Miles, I'm up at like 235. True story, I never minded being 235, but you know what minded? 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I said, I got to lose some LBs, Miles. 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
12: Keep in mind, Hines Drive still closed, Newburgh to Hagerty due to flooding. And we do have construction on I-75 southbound between John R. and Rosa Parks Boulevard with the left lane blocked until 5 Tuesday afternoon. You will find some on and off delays here. A lot of Labor Day activities causing some closures, like in Detroit. Several streets are closed for the Detroit Jazz Fest, including Woodward, Michigan, Monroe, Fort Congress, and Cadillac Square, all near Hart Plaza. I'm Heather Pascoe, WJR Traffic and Weather First.
13: We are looking good under high pressure. A beautiful of a Labor Day morning with clear sky, comfortable temperatures, sunshine this afternoon. I got a pair of sevens overnight tonight, mainly clear, 60, plenty of 50s in the surrounding areas outside of town. Tuesday, another beauty, lots of sunshine, low 80s. Next chance roll in here Wednesday morning, a few showers, partly sunny and warmer in the afternoon, upper 80s. From the Weather Channel, I'm meteorologist Ray Stajic on 760 WJR, where Michigan comes to talk.
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0: So more than 180 law enforcement agencies and municipalities across the state of Michigan hold contracts with Flock Safety. That's the company who has these Flock cameras. Mm-hmm. And they're an Atlanta-based company, but they make these automated license plate readers. They're mounted on roadways or utility poles and neighborhood shopping centers, other places, and they collect data from vehicles, license plate numbers, time and location, make and model, color of a vehicle, and other identifying features, what they call a vehicle fingerprint. And police then can search the database to locate stolen vehicles, or they can identify suspect vehicles in their efforts to investigate crimes. Well, it's controversial because it's not looking for a particular car. They are recording everybody. And the concern here is this being billed off as a way to fight crime, or is it something that is much more severe? Is it much more stringent and infringing on some of your privacy, the privacy concerns of a lot of folks? It's a very interesting case, and there are a number of legal challenges to these Flock cameras. So let's talk about it. Faith Sines is the organizing strategist with the ACLU and joins us this morning. Faith, it's great to have you.
14: Good morning. Thank you so much for having me.
0: So Flock is putting some governors on the data that they're collecting. They're reducing default data retention from 30 days to 7 days. Mm-hmm. They're requiring auditing tools and automatically flagging suspicious searches, among others. Is that enough to quell the fears of some folks?
14: Unfortunately, no. And what we also know is, I appreciate you had a wonderful intro to the looming fears of automatic license plate readers, but Flock is just one example of a technology company that utilizes mass surveillance tools like this. In Michigan, we also have other companies like Axon, who additionally have contracts with, like you mentioned, the over 180 local law enforcement agencies. And when we really think about those municipalities, what folks can have a deeper understanding with is that these contracts actually vary depending on city to county or county to city. And when folks are unaware of what their essential rights are, simply when traveling from place to place, that definitely causes fear amongst what folks are seeing as their privacy concerns being exemplified in this public.
1: Faith, police point to, you know, cases in which the cameras help locate, you know, missing kids or vulnerable citizens or stolen cars. How do you kind of weigh those public safety benefits against the ACLU's privacy concerns?
14: Definitely. And we recognize, right, that there are instances where ALPRs may serve a legitimate purpose, as you mentioned, like alerting police to a connected, a specific criminal investigation. But we also recognize that this is actually limited in effectiveness. This area does not justify the expending cost or essentially the undermining of privacy of everyone in our community, right? We mentioned at the top of the chat here that not only are they photographing your license plate, but they are photographing any identifiable instance on someone's vehicle. So if someone, for example, drives a truck, they have the entire photograph of the bed of your truck and any contents within that. So there are looming concerns of the ways that this innocuous data is stored and also warrantlessly used amongst agencies.
0: There are a number of legal challenges. The Supreme Court recently ruled that broad geofencing searches like cell phone location data would require stronger Fourth Amendment protections. That case obviously didn't involve Flock, but you've got those that are saying that the same logic could be applied here. There's a data sharing lawsuit in California. The big one is out of Norfolk, Virginia. And the question there is, does collecting that data, your vehicle location for weeks on end, amount to a search under the Fourth Amendment? And no court has weighed in on that.
14: Right. That's exactly accurate. And the reason being is because it's such a floundering issue. Michigan is not the only state, as mentioned, that is seeing this issue come to fruition. And we also have seen across municipalities, many community members being able to vote these issues down so that folks not only are paying for their privacy to be infringed upon, but they aren't having the issue being concerned around as far as where their data is stored. That's why earlier this year, we worked alongside the House floor to ensure that we could see some bills being introduced, because what we see is that there are no statewide common sense guardrails around automatic license plate readers. So as mentioned, when you are seeing these varying contracts from different city to city, but there are no actual state guardrails around the way in which this data can be stored, used, and shared, that causes grave concerns for community members.
1: And, you know, a lot of people in the community, Faith, also are, you know, a little afraid of Flock and then ICE as well, as the ICE agents are out. Flock says it has no contracts with ICE, but, you know, and they don't give the agency direct access. But a lot of local departments, you know, they may conduct searches for the federal officials. Does that kind of create a loophole around local immigration policies?
14: Correct. That's exactly right. And companies like Flock Safety, they're very careful to say that cities may own the data that is collected by ALPR cameras, but their standard contract gives Flock essentially a non-exclusive, worldwide, perpetual, royalty-free right and license. So they're able, as a company, to use that data pretty much as much as it wishes.
0: So Flock says that they're going to reduce the amount of time they hold that data. Is that something that, I mean, I guess it's a personal opinion whether you think that that's appropriate enough, but in the legalese sense, is that going to be something that bolsters their position?
14: Yeah, that's a good point. And that is actually something within the legislation that we've been working on. We are trying to more clearly define. So I've been kind of speaking about this more at hand, but these are House Bills 5492 and 5493, which I will mention have been introduced by one Democrat and one Republican, because we see this as a bipartisan issue, right? Folks across the aisle have a deep understanding and the need to understand that their privacy is protected. In these bills, we define more clearly what ALPRs are. We are able to outline their legitimate uses, and we're actually able to come to an agreement with law enforcement, right, on the ways in which we can limit the retention period for ALPR data. Because right now, as mentioned, because there are so many varying contracts across municipalities, that retention period varies.
1: Mm. So is the ACLU calling for these cameras to be removed entirely, or could some strong laws and warrants, public disclosure, independent oversight kind of make their use acceptable?
14: That's definitely something to be considered, right? We're at a point in a period in time right now where there are already over 180 municipalities that have agreed with this. So to have the expectation that they will be immediately removed is not really meeting the moment where it's at, right? So
1: right. If
14: in that same breath, we can at least create guardrails in which there are currently none, and some that are common sense, that we can still have the understanding that in instances they may have a legitimate use, but overall we see that they are actually blanketing our streets and storing this data for without clear limits of transparency, and we recognize this as becoming a powerful tracking system.
0: Faith Sines with the ACLU, we appreciate your time. Thank you.
14: Thank you so much for having me.
0: Yeah.
14: Have a great day.

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13: I'm Dave Anthony, Fox News. Three people in critical condition in Miami the morning after an Amazon Prime cargo plane went way past the runway and crashed after landing. Five people were killed, two others also hurt, but not critically.
14: Cause of the crash not yet clear. NTSB is sending a team to Miami to try and figure it out. Officials say that around 2 p.m. yesterday, the Amazon-branded Boeing 767 cargo plane from San Juan, Puerto Rico, overshot the runway at Miami International Airport, crashing into several vehicles.
13: That's Fox's Todd Pyro. Iran has a plan to further disrupt shipping in the Strait of Hormuz, where it's attacked ships for months. Their Security Council leader has announced
15: he will declare it a prohibited zone, meaning any ship that enters this area with the intention of passing through the Strait of Hormuz and is identified will be placed in our sanctions list.
13: This after the U.S. military attacked three Iranian oil tankers over the weekend, retaliating to Iran's failed attempts to bomb two American warships. Gas prices up another penny today. AAA's national average for regular $4.15 per gallon. That's the highest on Labor Day ever. Two American envoys spent the weekend trying to find a way to end the war in Ukraine.
16: The talks marked the first visit to Kyiv for Steve Witkoff and Jared Kushner since Russia's invasion of Ukraine in 2022. And while there were no major breakthroughs announced, Witkoff said he was, quote, confident that there would be a good resolution. The U.S. delegation's discussion with Ukrainian President Volodymyr Zelensky followed meetings Witkoff and Kushner had with Russian President Vladimir Putin in Moscow.
13: That's Fox's Tanya J. Powers. A man's in custody in Ohio facing charges the morning after police say while Democratic candidate for Governor Amy Acton was campaigning at the Canfield Fair, he knocked people to the ground, injured them, and lunged at Acton, who was not hurt.
17: Police arresting 38-year-old Patrick Havas. Investigators say he was armed with two handguns, a set of brass knuckles, and a taser.
13: That's Alex Hogan. 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
6: Roads are pretty clear for the early Monday Labor Day drive, but we do have some slow spots out there. You'll find traffic slowing in Detroit on the Lodge southbound between Bagley and Howard. Also, we do have Michigan Avenue closed east and westbound between 17th Street and Trumbull in Detroit as they prepare for the annual Labor Day parade that is set to step off at 9 a.m. Otherwise, things are moving pretty well in the main roads and freeways today. I'm Heather Pasco, WJR, traffic and weather first.
19: Great looking afternoon as sunshine will continue. This morning's not bad either. Pretty comfortable out there. Probably were plenty of fives on the car thermometer, that first number to start the day. Sevens later, 77, sunshine. Tonight, mainly clear, 60-ish. 50s out in the suburbs. Tuesday, sunshine, low 80s, and a chance of showers Wednesday through early afternoon, 87. From the Weather Channel, I'm meteorologist Ray Stajicon, 760 WJR, where Michigan comes to talk.
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0: Good morning. It's Labor Day across the great state of Michigan. It's a day to recognize you, the workers who keep this state moving from the assembly line to the office, from the classroom to our first responders. Today is your day, and we appreciate you so much. Chris Renwick, Lloyd Jackson, Jamie Edmonds with you here on a Monday morning. So a new experimental melanoma vaccine being developed by Moderna and Merck is generating some real buzz. Why? Because there was a phase 3 clinical trial that showed some promising results in not completely eliminating the chance at melanoma, but preventing it from returning or spreading. And it's an mRNA-based treatment, and it was tested in more than 1,100 high-risk melanoma patients whose tumors had been surgically removed. Those patients who received the vaccine, along with some immunotherapy, remained cancer-free longer than those who received that therapy alone.
1: Mm-hmm.
0: And they're saying, researchers, that this is the first late-stage success for a personalized mRNA cancer vaccine. And we've heard more and more stories that this mRNA technology could be really, really impactful on the cancer scene. Let's talk about it. Dr. Yusra Shao, the medical oncologist and leader of the Cultivus Oncology Multidisciplinary Team at Karmanos Cancer Institute, joins us. Doctor, it's good to have you.
2: Good morning, everyone. Thanks for having me.
0: Sure. Let's talk a little bit about this vaccine. Where are we at on this? So we're through the large-scale phase 3 clinical trial. How soon could something like this be made available here in the state of Michigan?
2: So initial data from a preliminary study, phase 2 study, 5-year follow-up was published at ASCO in summer of this year. And what you're referring to is the interim analysis of a phase 3, over 1,000 patients enrolled, that was announced by Merck and Moderna. However, we have to note that this is interim analysis, meaning that the final analysis has not been reported. And the interim analysis does appear to be very promising. So by the time this study completes all of its metrics and leads to approval, we may still be looking at a few more years.
1: So, doctor, this is described as a cancer vaccine, but it doesn't prevent someone from developing melanoma in the first place. How does it work after a patient's tumor has been removed surgically?
2: You're absolutely right. So currently, if we were to only do surgery for melanoma, at least 50% of patients will have a melanoma recurrence in the first 5 years. And we're talking about high-risk melanomas, stage 2, stage 3, stage 4, that are removable and resectable. This vaccine is wanting to learn what that specific melanoma looks like that was surgically removed and use that information to now train the immune system such that the immune system itself can now detect the existing or leftover melanoma cells. So you're absolutely right in saying that

0: fitness doesn't have to be a whole big thing.
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4: Here, come find me. And of course, cancer cells want to distract the immune system and evade the immune system. What this mRNA vaccine helps do is it brings the immune system closer to those flags, where the injection site really brings in the inflammatory cells, our defending cells, and is able to increase the likelihood of those flags being presented to the body's own immune system.
5: So do you see, Doctor, a success of a personalized mRNA vaccine for melanoma? Could it open the door to similar treatments for other cancers?
4: Absolutely. So on clinicaltrials.gov, there appear to be several trials ongoing in other cancers, including lung cancer, bladder cancer, and kidney cancer.
6: Is this something that would need to be given yearly for those patients if it does ever make it to a large scale for those dealing with skin cancer? Is this something that they would need to take yearly, or would this be a one-time shot?
4: Correct. So the vaccine itself is given for 9 doses, 3 weeks apart. I should also add the vaccine is given in addition with an already FDA-approved treatment called pembrolizumab. Pembrolizumab is a medicine that takes the brakes off of the immune system. So the vaccine brings the immune system to identify the flags, and now pembrolizumab is taking the brakes off of them so it can really be accelerated. Pembrolizumab currently is being used to lower the risk of melanoma recurrence after surgery, but the results are not as promising as we had hoped. It has certainly moved the field forward, and now the mRNA vaccine is the next step further ahead.
6: Really fascinating stuff. Doctor, we appreciate your time, your insight on this, and hopefully some more good news for those dealing with melanoma down the road. We appreciate your time.
4: Thank you. Thanks so much.
6: You got it.
5: We've been hearing so much.
7: How did I lose weight? And I did. Lean, right here. I did. I love this stuff. 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So chatting with Miles. I'm up at like 235. True story. I never minded being 235, but you know what minded? 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
6: Commuter traffic is pretty light this morning, but keep in mind in Detroit, Michigan Avenue is closed between 17th and Trumbull as they prepare for the annual Labor Day parade. Also, we do have in Hart Plaza, the Jazz Festival continuing. That has some roads blocked. And in Royal Oak, Arts Beats Needs continues through the day today. So you will find sections of Washington Center, Lincoln, 4th, 5th, 6th, and 7th Streets totally blocked. I'm Heather Pasco, WJR Traffic and Weather First.
7: All right, pretty good shape here with plenty of clear sky through this morning and a great looking Labor Day afternoon. If you got outdoor plans, picnics, barbecues, whatever it is, plenty of sunshine, 77. Tonight, clear 60, 50 suburbs. Tuesday, sunshine, low 80s. Wednesday, maybe a few showers through early afternoon, then some partial sun, and a bit warmer up to the upper 80s. From the Weather Channel, I'm meteorologist Ray Stajicon, 760 WJR, where Michigan comes to talk.
8: I'm Kevin Dietz. Coming up on All Talk Tuesday, Detroit schools are seeing progress in early literacy with younger students showing improvement on the latest state test. But Michigan's overall M-STEP average dropped again, raising new concerns about whether students are making enough progress. We'll talk with Dr. Robert Livernois. 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
1: Okay.
0: How are you, Dr. Steve Craig?
2: I need a break after that little time with you. You need a lot of work.
0: All I'm saying is you make things very difficult for Tarek Skubal when he takes them out. We don't need to be nice. You're on the Dodgers now. We want to win. Boo. Boo.
2: Don't you hate when you go to the game and you sit next to Chris? Right. You got your kids and you got this guy screaming and yelling like Tarek Skubal's at the blame.
0: Yeah. The blame.
2: He's
0: not
2: terrible. Get rid of him. You know, and then you're telling your kids, don't listen to that guy.
3: Himself. He didn't ask to be traded, right?
2: He didn't ask to be traded.
3: Yeah.
2: He's always been a noble. He's been a statesman for around us. He's been great.
3: He wanted to stay, actually.
0: I told my son is a big Tarek Skubal fan. It's his favorite player. And I said, who are you rooting for on Friday? He's like, the Dodgers. And I'm like, no.
2: No, I didn't say we should do that.
0: No, I know.
3: Right.
0: All I'm saying is you got to make things very uncomfortable.
2: We don't have to boo the guy. All right.
0: Okay.
2: You know, maybe next week someone will send in something about what do you deal with? How do you deal
0: with Chris? How do you deal with Chris?
2: Just somebody send something that says Chris, ? Right. All right. Dr. Steve, 5 years ago, we moved my mother to a nursing home in Detroit. And my brother, who lives in Kentucky, agreed to take her over the holidays every year to give my husband and I a break. Well, after 5 years, he hasn't taken her even once. The first year I did it because it was easier, and each year after that, I've always stepped up and made the sacrifice for one reason or another. But I called him last week to ask him what his plans for mom were this year, and he said he and his family had already booked a trip out of town. And he's furious at me for springing this on him. He says we should have let him know sooner we weren't going to take mom. And that we would have to take care of her this year since his plans are already set. I think this is totally unfair, and him being mad at me makes it even worse. What did I do here? What do I do? Do I hold the line and make him step up, or do I stay home and be with her since he can't, or do I just leave mom alone, which means she will suffer over the holidays? How do I get him to see that he's the one who's the wrong here, not me?
3: Well, number one, he said he was going to do this, you know, every year, going to be with mom. And so he failed to honor his commitment, number one. But I think also waiting until the last minute to tell him something kind of weaken her position, you know. But you don't leave mama alone to prove a point. You know, mama has to be taken care of. And you just make arrangements for this holiday. But I think next time you guys sit down and you come together, make some type of written schedule, and so everything is put down in paper, and everybody knows who has who and who has to do what. And then going forward, you do it that way.
2: So you stay home this holiday season, yeah. And you watch mom one more time.
3: But after that, we're going to sit down and we're going to put this on paper, and we're going to make sure, because you can't just leave mom alone. So you got to make sure mom is taken care of. So that's me. That's the nice person. Okay, Meanie.
0: Okay.
2: What if mom would boo Tarek Skubal? Would you?
3: Well,
0: she can live with us. I don't know. No. My son, my oldest, is 8. If I were to hold him to what he agreed to 5 years ago, without ever addressing anything ever again in the span of that 5 years, I feel like I would be a lunatic. Like 5 years ago, he was a great eater. He would eat everything. Now I don't know what the dude eats. Like, how do you agree to something 5 years ago and apparently never talk about it again? And all of a sudden you go, hey, what's going on for Thanksgiving? And you're like, I don't know. We're going out of town.
3: Yeah. Mm-hmm.
0: It feels like there should have been some discussion.
3: In those 5 years?
0: 5 years ago when mom moved into the nursing home and the brother in Kentucky says, we'll take her for the holidays. And to then going to calling him a week before a holiday or before the holiday season.
3: And go,
0: what are you doing?
3: Position, yeah.
0: Yeah, I called him last week to ask what his plans were. It feels like there should have been many conversations about,
3: like, 5 years ago.
0: Hey, remember, we had talked about maybe you taking mom for the holidays. We're here all the time. We see her all the time. Well, what's going on with that? Are we still on? Are you still planning that? Are you coming up for a holiday? Like, it feels like there was a communication gap in that span of 5 years. And I don't entirely know for sure, or I don't totally disagree with the brother for being upset, because it sounds like they haven't really talked about it until last week. So I don't know. I feel like there was a real communication letdown. And from, to be fair, the brother in Kentucky should have just said, look, I'm in Kentucky. I thought it would have been easier for me to do this. And I, it's become more difficult and we've got other stuff going on. We can't handle that.
2: So first of all, there's a whole lot of other things that make us think you're a lunatic, not just that. So just, you know, that's what I heard.
0: Oh, no, that's fair.
2: Yeah. Okay. But if this person were in my office, it wouldn't go as well as this person thinks. Because this person, I hear these things all the time, and in my head it's the battle between idealism and the realities of the world. Mm-hmm. So there, it's woe is me, look how I'm being doing wrong, I'm being done wrong, and all that stuff. And people are outraged all the time when things just like this happens, because they like to say, but we made a deal. But unfortunately, I wish the world didn't work like this, but this is what Chris is saying. An agreement is set by what you allow, not by whatever deal you said. So if somebody owes you $100,000 a year and they pay you $5,000, and you never say anything for 20 years, and you just keep accepting the $5,000. Mm-hmm. And then one day you're like, where's my $1 million that you're behind? They go, what are you doing? You've been accepting five forever. There's an implied agreement. There's an implied acceptance of a deal if you don't enforce it. And again, I don't agree with that. I think it's wrong, but that's kind of how the world works. Mm-hmm. I use too many pickleball examples, but this happened the other day in pickleball. The guy, my partner, the other team's hitting it, and the ball is just barely out. But he's like, just play it. You know, he's mm-hmm. so that's fine. He's being fine. And then at the final point, the team hits it half an inch out, and he says, out. And everybody's mad. But, you know, my partner's like, it was out, Steve. I'm like, I know, but you've agreed along the way to a different set of rules.
3: Yes.
2: And then all of a sudden, you want to enforce the rule. Mm-hmm. If you want to let it be that we're going to play it when it's close, then you have to announce, hey, we're going to play when I'm close. You've moved the line.
3: Yeah.
2: And then claim later that back to the letter of the law. And we do this with sports too. You see the refs in the football game, they're not calling holding. And then we say, well, the players have to figure out how they're going to call the game. Mm-hmm. And then later on, when they call holding, we're like, well, that's not fair.
0: Right.
2: Right. Because there's an implied agreement that we change the rules. And if you don't set that boundary, then you'll look like the one who's moved the line.
3: Mm-hmm. Yeah.
2: Because the line moves. And why it really wouldn't go well in my office, or maybe it would because I have some insight, is I would say you had every opportunity to say something for 5 years.
3: Right.
2: Why didn't you?
3: So after the first year, you just should have brought this up again, right?
2: And typically people don't say anything, and it's because they're getting some benefit out of it. They avoided the conflict. Or they've got the martyr chip that they can play later, or they've got some advantage. But it's true. You shouldn't have to enforce the deal. But the reality is, if you live in the world, we always have to enforce the deal. So since you didn't for 5 years, why not? Wasn't hard for you to say anything.
0: Last time I checked, there were multiple holidays in those 5 years.
3: In those five years.
2: You could have said something. And, you know, when I bring that up with people, like, yeah, but I shouldn't have to. We have a deal. You're right. He should. But if he doesn't and you don't say anything, then you're having a tacit agreement to this thing.
3: Mm-hmm.
2: And later on, when you get all upset, you've actually agreed.
3: And you're getting ticked off.
2: What did you get out of not saying anything? It was so easy to say, by the way, you're supposed to take mom this year, and you didn't. So somehow they were gaining something that they don't want to look at.
0: I'm not that mean. All right.
2: Fair enough.
0: Crickets. We appreciate you. We'll talk again next week. More coming up.
1: How did I lose weight? And I did lean right here. I did. I love this stuff. 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
5: Fox News, I'm Gianna Gelosi. NTSB officials in Miami expected to give an update after an Amazon cargo plane overran the runway at Miami International Airport yesterday.
6: Officials say around 2 p.m. yesterday, the Amazon-branded Boeing 767 cargo plane from San Juan, Puerto Rico, overshot the runway at Miami International Airport, crashing into several vehicles, killing at least five people.
5: That's Fox's Todd Pyro in Ohio. An armed man in custody after lunging at Democratic gubernatorial candidate Amy Acton at a campaign event, injuring multiple people in the process.
7: The communications director for her campaign explaining, quote, while attending the Canfield Fair, an armed individual lunged at Dr. Acton, injuring multiple people. Dr. Acton and Eric, her husband, are grateful for the swift and decisive action of law enforcement. And
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11: They're getting ready for the annual Labor Day parade in Detroit, so Michigan Avenue is closed between 17th and Trumbull. Traffic on the area freeways is moving pretty well, but keep in mind in and around Hart Plaza, we do have a number of roads closed as the Detroit Jazz Festival continues. We also have roads blocked in and around Royal Oak for the Arts Beats and Eats continuing today. I'm Heather Pascoe, WJR Traffic and Weather first.
12: We are looking good under high pressure, a beautiful of a Labor Day morning with clear sky, comfortable temperatures, sunshine this afternoon. I got a pair of sevens overnight tonight, mainly clear, 60, plenty of 50s in the surrounding areas outside of town. Tuesday, another beauty, lots of sunshine, low 80s. Next chance roll in here Wednesday morning, a few showers, partly sunny and warmer in the afternoon, upper 80s. From the Weather Channel, I'm meteorologist Ray Stajic on 760 WJR, where Michigan comes to talk.
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0: Labor Day in Michigan means family and friends and a little relaxation and maybe one last taste of that summer. We're glad to have you here on JR Morning. Well, look, there is artificial intelligence skepticism out there. There's no doubt about it.
1: Sure.
0: And whether that's just about what the technology means for us long term, what it means for jobs, what it means for our communication with each other, I think all valid concerns.
1: Mm-hmm.
0: But one of the areas that we have talked a lot about where artificial intelligence is already making huge impacts is in the medical industry. And certainly companies like Anthropic and OpenAI are positioning healthcare and medical research as a way to demonstrate the positive potential of AI and improve the public perception of the industry. But at the same time, the good things that are happening from artificial intelligence in our hospitals, in our research, it really is undeniable at this point. Dr. Michael Schoding is the pulmonary and critical care physician at Michigan Medicine and joins us this morning. Doc, good morning. It's good to have you.
2: Good morning.
0: Tell us a little bit about how you're seeing the impacts of artificial intelligence in your day-to-day and how that's improving patient care.
2: Yeah, so thank you for having me on this morning. You know, I'd say the most notable example of artificial intelligence in medicine now is called ambient AI scribes. And you might have seen this recently when you go to the doctor. They might ask you now, hey, can I record this conversation using a program that's typically on our phone?
1: Mm-hmm.
2: And that conversation can listen to the entire medical conversation that you're having, and that tool can then draft the medical note for the doctor, which the doctor would then edit and finalize. And it's been really positive for physicians and other medical professionals because, you know, there's just a lot of administrative and documentation burden in healthcare now, and a tool like this scribe is really making things more streamlined. So that's a great example. We're also seeing AI tools now, so for example, in radiology. So if you had to go and get a CAT scan or something like that, there might be an AI tool in the background that's just double checking and just looking through the image to make sure that something serious isn't missed, like a cancer. So I think those are two really good examples of what's happening day to day.
1: Doctor, you know, we hear that AI can dramatically accelerate drug discovery. What parts of that process can it speed up? And what, you know, still requires that laboratory research and clinical trial?
2: Yeah, that's a great question. And I think it speaks to, you know, the complexity of bringing a medical drug to market. So I think, although this is not particularly in my area, what we're seeing is that AI can do a really good job of finding potential candidate drugs. So, mm-hmm. you know, pharmaceutical companies have sort of a library of like billions of different types of molecules. And, you know, for a new medical condition now, they might have an idea, oh, gosh, if we could find a drug that could do this one thing, maybe that could make a big difference. And so AI can help, you know, basically bring down that candidate library of molecules from billions to a couple, say, I don't know, 100.
1: Yeah.
2: But then they would still have to take that, those ideas and test them both in a lab setting and then, you know, eventually if found safe in patients in clinical trials. So the one piece about the drug discovery pipeline that's not going to change is, you know, really doing careful clinical trials on patients is absolutely a requirement. And those trials are highly regulated, of course, because you know, when we're testing a new drug on humans, we have to be very, very careful about what we do. Yeah.
0: Sure. I'm curious to know, do patients realize the type of artificial intelligence technology that you guys are using on a day-to-day basis? Are they curious or are they just thinking they're going to the doctors, they're getting checked out, and whatever tools you use are tools that you use?
2: I think there's a little bit of curiosity. My sense is that, you know, patients recognize that particularly when it comes to the medical record. Doctors have to spend a lot of time in it. So, you know, maybe they might notice that, you know, instead of like pointing their face at the computer while they're talking to you, they can actually look at you now, you know, because they have this tool that's helping them with this documentation burden. But I do think probably in the most part, these AI tools are kind of just happening in the background.
1: And, you know, doctor, you got these AI companies and these pharmaceutical firms. They are investing, both of them are investing, you know, billions together in AI. How do we ensure that they focus on, you know, the greatest medical needs and not just, you know, treatments likely to generate some big money?
2: Well, I think that's going to be the really important question that we all have to wrestle with. It's really going to be up to medical leaders and, you know, there's a long history of leaders across many types of medical specialties that sort of set guidelines for the use, for example, of new medications. Leaders in medical specialties set guidelines for the use, for example, like if there was a new medical test. And I'm hopeful that that type of structure will still be in place. So when a new AI technology comes along, you know, it's scrutinized with the same level of scrutiny that we would expect for a new drug or a new medical device. Hopefully that, you know, well-established structure remains in place.
0: How else do you see this technology evolving in hospitals and doctors' offices?
2: You know, I think in the future, it's going to even be more streamlined, where not only is the AI tool, you know, helping write the note, it might be helping to make recommendations about next steps in care. You know, the doctor might go to the AI for advice about, oh, you know, I have a tricky patient situation. I'm not exactly sure what's going on. Can you provide some suggestions? I do think it's going to become more and more streamlined throughout the entire medical process. And, you know, I think there's a real hope that in doing that, you know, medical care ultimately gets safer.
0: Yeah, sure, certainly. Dr. Michael Schoeding, we appreciate your time. Thank you. And we'll talk again very soon, we hope.
2: Okay, thanks, and have a good day.
0: Yeah, you as do well. The same. That's Dr. Michael Schoeding.
3: How did I lose weight? And I did. Lean, right here. I did. I love this stuff. Listen, Brickhouse Nutrition been with me for a long time. 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True story. I never minded being 235, but you know what minded? 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
14: They're getting ready for the annual Labor Day parade in Detroit, so Michigan Avenue is closed between 17th and Trumbull. Traffic on the area freeways is moving pretty well, but keep in mind in and around Hart Plaza, we do have a number of roads closed as the Detroit Jazz Festival continues. We also have roads blocked in and around Royal Oak for the Arts Beats and Eats continuing today. I'm Heather Pasco, WJR Traffic and Weather First.
15: Great looking afternoon as sunshine will continue. This morning's not bad either. Pretty comfortable out there. Probably were plenty of fives on the car thermometer, that first number to start today. Sevens later, 77, sunshine. Tonight mainly clear, 60-ish. 50s out in the suburbs. Tuesday, sunshine, low 80s. And a chance of showers Wednesday through early afternoon, 87. From the Weather Channel, I'm meteorologist Ray Stajicon, 760 WJR, where Michigan comes to talk.
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0: So the average American household is paying almost $150 for basic school supplies to get your kids back to school. That's pencils, folders, notebooks, things like that.
1: Uh-huh.
0: But the total bill for an average American household is around $836. That's clothes, shoes, whatever technology they need. All of a sudden, you're talking about a lot of money that you got to shell out to get your kids back in class.
1: Is that one kid or several kids?
0: Household.
1: Household, okay.
0: So either a really spoiled kid or many kids not getting a lot,
1: right?
0: However you want to look at it. But it's a lot of money that households have to shell out as you're getting ready to take your kids back to school. I guess it's a trade-off. Thankfully, the kids go back to school, but you got to spend a little dough to get them there. But why are things so much more expensive? Well, obviously, tariffs plays a role in that. John Selleck is the spokesperson for the Michigan Smart Trade Alliance and joins us this morning. John, it's good to have you back. I mean, some of the numbers on basic supplies are unbelievable, and pencils and crayons are 171% higher now than they used to be, 147% higher for things like binders and folders, and people are feeling the effects of that.
18: Yeah, they sure are. I have a bunch of kids, and they're spoiled, so I've got, you know, I get hit by both, but
0: yeah.
18: a lot of people out there have already been doing their shopping, have already suffered this indignity.
0: Yeah.
18: And they don't know why. They just attribute it to the general inflationary malaise that we've been in for, you know, since the pandemic, maybe. But we know this from data, unfortunately, that the tariff battle is just making all these things more expensive. We see it, you know, we talk about gasoline all the time and other things. But here is where, you know, at Target or Meijer and hoping to get our deals in the student section. It's hard to get a deal because even like backpacks, the tariffs are up 165%. That was an extra $68 million in taxes that we paid. You know, and the Michigan Smart Trade Alliance is a group of about 20 business advocacy groups across all our key industries, agriculture, tourism and lodging. You've seen Claude Marinari from Visit Detroit on TV talking about the massive reduction in Canadian tourists to Southeast Michigan, let alone the rest of the state. Auto manufacturing, Mish Auto, and the great folks are at the Detroit Chamber. They're all on board with us working on this because we're literally getting hit everywhere. And a new ad that we have up on the air this week from the Lucerne International Auto Supplier CEO talks about how this river is just an imaginary divide on a giant shop floor between Michigan and Ontario. People know that. We did a survey work, and what voters said is, number one, we know these tariffs are a tax. Number two, we know it's a tax on us, the consumer, the families. We're paying it. We can see it here in all these school supply costs. And we want Congress to take bipartisan action to do something about it, to smooth this out. They understand we need tariffs for bad actors. We have plenty of those in the world that don't play fair with us. But Canada, slightly different spot.
1: Are there enough American-made alternatives, John, for basic school supplies and clothing, or, you know, parents just largely unable to avoid these tariff-related costs?
18: Yeah, there's really not. I mean, we find, you know, in unique circumstances, local shops, and there's still some American factories doing things like this. But, you know, America's on to building the bigger and better things, and these kind of supplies to make them affordable come from other places. That's part of the arrangement that we accept, that we get cheaper deals on some of the just basic everyday stuff like pencils and pens and calculators and scissors and even footballs and soccer balls, up millions of dollars in cost. It's really even the clothing is the worst. Shoes, $700 million in increased taxes on consumers. T-shirts, same deal, over $100 million. So it's just kind of what it is, and we need to get through this. Again, like, tariffs are a tool we have to have in our toolbox for, you know, surgical strikes and correcting imbalances, but right now what's happening is just a full-out trade war.
19: John, can you tie it directly to tariffs? I mean, everything is super expensive even before these trade wars started happening. Do you think people can really tie it to that?
18: Yeah, we can. And first of all, I do want to say real quick, we're so glad you're back, Jamie. So excited that you're on the air here with us today.
19: Thank you, John. That's so sweet.
18: Yeah, absolutely. What our team did is look at tariff data from 2024 before this all got started. to the same period of time with the new tariff data from when the U.S. Supreme Court made its ruling invalidating the first round of tariffs. Then a new round of tariffs got put in place up until now. And we looked at the difference in costs on these products that are being imported. So the data is straight out of the tariff tax collection information. So we know in these particular cases, it's related directly to the tariffs. Now, that's like insult to injury, Jamie, and you could be right that just normal everyday costs are already going up. So these tariffs on these school supplies are on top of all the other increased costs and penalties that we're dealing with. And I think that's why we're seeing now a lot of businesses were sitting back and saying, we have to like just see how this goes. Let's hope President Trump can get done what he needs to get done and then end it and move on. But they're not seeing that. And that's why we're seeing more and more of these business leaders being willing to speak up, like Mary from Lucerne is on her new ad to say, like, we love, you know, President Trump, we support you. We voted for you on this particular issue. You got to hear us. And here, we just wanted to talk about something that was super relevant to the daily lives of every Michigan family that has a kid going to school.
0: John Selleck, we appreciate your time and insight on this. Thank you.
18: Yep. Thank you, guys.
0: Yeah. I mean, it's true. And then, you know, it feels like the list only gets bigger when, you know, like teachers ask for different supplies for the classroom.
1: Yeah.
0: And so and that's fine. I totally get it. It's not like these teachers have the salary that they go out and buy all the supplies that they need for their classroom. So I got no problem helping these teachers out where you can.
1: Yeah.
0: But again, it just adds on. And when you have multiple kids, you know, it certainly can make it then. Or if you have one kid, it doesn't really matter. The reality is you're still paying a lot of money.
1: You're still paying more.
0: Yeah, to get your kids back to school.
19: And that, and not everything. Find one thing that's 100% made in America. It's hard. It's hard to find that.
1: Yeah.
0: It's hard to find it, and generally those are more expensive.
1: Yep.
0: And that's okay.
1: Yeah.
0: It's okay. I'd rather spend a little more if you get
1: and
0: something made in America.
1: Here.
0: But yeah, certainly.
20: A Better Life with Dr. Sanjay Gupta.
21: Every so often, a scary disease makes headlines. Ebola. Hantavirus, and it's easy to feel a wave of anxiety. So I wanted to give you some perspective from infectious disease experts. For the average person, the risk from these exotic viruses is essentially non-existent. As one expert put it, every virus has its own personality. So Ebola, for example, only spreads through direct contact with the bodily fluids of someone who's already very sick. So which germs do deserve your attention? The everyday ones, the viruses behind colds and flu and COVID and RSV, stomach bugs like norovirus and measles, which is wildly contagious and making a comeback. The good news is your defenses are simple and they work. Wash your hands a lot, stay up to date on your vaccines, and in certain settings, don't be shy about masking up. I'm Dr. Sanjay Gupta, helping you live a better life.
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3: I'm Dave Anthony, Fox News, planning to set up an exclusion zone outside the Strait of Hormuz, the key waterway where Iran's attacked ships for months.
4: To give them further control over ships that pass through the strait, but they don't give any details yet on how they plan to enforce that exclusion zone. This move by Iran comes after the U.S. hit three Iranian oil tankers on Saturday. The U.S. attacks were in retaliation for an Iranian attack. Iran launched two ballistic missiles on U.S. warships. That attack by Iran failed.
3: Fox's Steve Harrigan in Tel Aviv. Israel went on the attack again in Lebanon, targeting Hezbollah militants, but Lebanese officials say civilians are among the nine people killed today. Seven died in Israeli airstrikes yesterday. A new attempt to stop Russia's war in Ukraine. Special U.S. envoys went to Moscow Saturday and talked to Russian leader Vladimir Putin. Then yesterday, they were in Kyiv negotiating with Ukraine's President Volodymyr Zelensky. Envoy Jared Kushner says,
5: "We went through a lot of the ideas that hadn't worked to date, and we really tried to think about, you know, what would the elements be that are needed for this durable peace."
3: Investigators in Miami will try to figure out why an Amazon Prime cargo plane overshot the runway while landing.
6: It's still sitting just off the runway now this morning at Miami International Airport. Now, officials say the aircraft failed to stop, slamming into cars just off that runway, killing at least five people and injuring five others.
3: Fox's Dana Marie McNichol at the airport. The pilot and co-pilot and people trapped in cars were rescued. Three of the injured are in critical condition. A hurricane warning is in place for Kauai as Lowell closes in on the Hawaiian Islands. A Category 3 storm forecast move close by tonight and tomorrow.
7: Unfortunately, in the overnight, we've seen a sizable wiggle to the east with the track, meaning that those powerful winds are going to get closer to Kauai.
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7: Oahu and Big Island not included, as well as Maui, but we'll feel impacts. 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
12: WJR, traffic and weather first.
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14: The morning drive is a fairly quiet one on the main roads and freeways. We've got a lot of events taking place today for the Labor Day holiday as the Detroit Jazz Fest continues at Hart Plaza. You'll find some streets blocked around there, and still a number of roads are closed in Royal Oak for Arts, Beats, and Eats continuing today. You will find parts of Washington Center, Lincoln, and 4th, 5th, 6th, and 7th Streets so still blocked. I'm Heather Pasco, WJR, traffic and weather first.
2: All right, cracking out some great weather here on this Labor Day. Get outside and enjoy the beautiful weather. Tuesday looks good, too, before showers arrive Wednesday. Sunshine 77 today. Tonight, bottoming out down to around 60 degrees. Suburbs in the 50s clear. Tuesday, sunshine, low 80s. Wednesday, chance of showers into early afternoon, then partly sunny, highs will be in the upper 80s. From the Weather Channel, I'm meteorologist Ray Stajikon, 760 WJR, where Michigan comes to talk.
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1: It's All Talk. I'm Kevin Dietz. Every week on All Talk, we recognize someone who's making a real difference in Michigan, someone whose work isn't just changing lives today, but helping shape the future of our communities. This week's All Talk All-Star is Anise Hayes, co-founder and executive director of Atlantic Impact, a Detroit-based organization that is helping young people discover careers, access workforce training, explore higher education, experience opportunities many never thought possible. Founded in 2012, Atlantic Impact combines workforce development, college access, skilled trades training, and even intentional international travel experiences to help students expand what they believe is possible for their futures. Let's recognize Anise Hayes as this week's All Talk All-Star. Good morning. How are you?
2: Good. How about you? Thanks so much for having me.
1: Oh, thanks for being here. Really, really appreciate it. For people who are just hearing about Atlantic Impact for the first time, talk about the mission, talk about the people, talk about why you love it.
2: Yeah, so Atlantic Impact really exists to help young people think about what's next in their lives. As you mentioned, whether it's workforce development in the skilled trades or college related outcomes, we really want young people to think about what happens after high school. And so that's our primary focus. And it's a really amazing thing to see students who have experiences around different career opportunities, have the chance to do college visits, just have the chance to explore, really just think about what their futures will be like and to see that come to fruition. So it's pretty amazing.
1: Yeah, what are some of the barriers that students face when they're trying to pursue careers or higher education? Because often people just aren't sure what to do next or how to go about doing it.
2: Yeah, I think the one thing that we really see is just the lack of options and opportunities. So I think about kind of skilled trades, careers, and access. One of the things that we first realized was that when we started our work, we were primarily an organization focused on college access and thinking about two-year degrees and four-year degrees. And so our students approached us and they said, you know, I'm really interested in welding. I'm really interested in carpentry. What do I do? And we had to sit there and kind of say, we have no idea what you do, because no one was really talking about skilled trades education and how to be involved in that area. And so we just started taking students to trainings. We started just having them explore opportunities. We have them talking to unions and to employers. And we just realized that a lot of times the students really don't think about other options because they haven't been exposed to those options. And so that's something that we realize is really important to career choices and career opportunity, is just basic exposure to what exists in the space.
1: Yeah, just having their eyes open to the possibilities goes a long way. Can you share a success story that sort of captures the impact of your programs?
2: Yeah, I think so. One success story I really think about is a student named Naeem. He came to us, he said that he was kind of interested in skilled trades careers, really didn't know what that entailed or what that looked like. And so he came into our program, he did some a carpentry experience with us, did some training over the summertime, renovated a bathroom, went back, he continued doing more training, and then he started working for a company that does home renovations and construction, and now he's entering the Carpenters Union. And so to us, it's really just kind of shows that he was a student who had not graduated from high school, didn't really know what his future path was going to be like. He came into our program, he was able to get his GED. So we really think of it as, how do we kind of take a student on the pathway and say, okay, this is something that you're interested in, this is something that you might not know so much about, let's kind of expose you, let's get you some training, let's make

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4: We train you. We're willing to prepare you. But those skills in terms of how you show up on a job, how you represent yourself, how you interact with others, those are just really valuable skills that are needed in any workplace. And that's something that we consistently hear, that students really have to kind of gain those skills and be able to not only have them, but also put them into practice in the workplace.
5: What have some of the businesses that you worked with done to better partner in workforce development? Because I think other businesses that aren't out there looking at these opportunities could probably learn from that.
4: Yeah, so one business that we worked with was really fantastic, that they did kind of an interview series with our students. So they came in, they sat down, they talked about what they see in their own employment situations, how people show up in interviews, how resumes are presented, how cover letters are presented, and then they trained our students in how to interview. And then at the end of it, our students came in, they sat down for an interview, they practiced it, and then the employer rated them on, you know, how they did in that interview, how they presented themselves, what that situation looked like. And so I think little things like that, and these were just employees at a company, right? So they were all HR folks. And they were willing to sit down with our students and kind of practice those skills. And so I think that even that little step where, you know, we were not even asking this company, will you hire our students? You know, we were not looking at that. But one thing that actually came from that situation was that several of our students who were in high school at the time were actually able to go into an internship with that company. And then a few of them were able to intern throughout college as well. What we found was that a company came in, they said, okay, we want to just help out. We want to volunteer. How can we support your program? And then it turned to them actually identifying talent through that experience. And so I think there are creative ways that employers can engage with young people today that might set them up for the future as they're looking for talent in the region.
5: Yeah, mentorship is so, so important for young people to succeed. And I think this gives opportunities on both ends to be a mentor or to mentor somebody.
4: Exactly.
5: Yeah. How can people learn more about your organization?
4: Yeah, so you can go to atlanticimpact.org. We talk a lot about our programs and the things that we do. One of the biggest events that we have every year that we're always looking for volunteers to support is our Build Detroit Skilled Trades Competition. And it's a competition where high school students throughout the region who are training and career technical education programs in different school districts come down to Eastern Market every year, and they compete and they showcase their skills and talents within the skilled trades. And they do this in front of unions and employers who are looking to hire. And so we always need volunteers to support that effort. But like I said, if you just go to www.atlanticimpact.org, you'll see our programs and be able to really explore different opportunities that we have for students.
5: Anise Hayes, co-founder, executive director of Atlantic Impact, this week's All Talk All-Star. Thanks for everything you do in the community. Appreciate it.
4: Oh, thanks so much for having me. I appreciate it.
5: All right, have a great day. This is going to wrap up day one of the WGR Pure Michigan Golf Tour. Thanks to the Pines and John Somerville, director of golf at Pines, who took us out golfing, has been a fabulous host, as have the Mount Pleasant Area Convention and Visitors Bureau. You can find out everything you need to know at meetmtp.com. 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
6: Traffic is a little slow right now due to a disabled vehicle on I-94 westbound at Van Dyke. The two left lanes are blocked. So much for delays starting about Gratiot. Also, we do have some roads closed in and around Royal Oak as Arts Beats and Eats continues through the day today. You'll find sections of Washington Center, Lincoln, and 4th, 5th, 6th, and 7th Streets blocked. Also in Detroit, they do have Michigan Avenue closed between 17th and Trumbull for the Labor Day Parade. I'm Heather Pascoe, WJR Traffic and Weather First.
7: We'll continue to push around. Sunshine and temperatures in the upper 70s as we get into the afternoon today. Beautiful afternoon. Hopefully you've made some outdoor plans or heading to that destination now. Tonight, clear 60, 50 suburbs. Tuesday, mostly sunny. Another beauty, but most of us back to work. Low 80s. Chance of showers Wednesday. Had chance until about early afternoon. Might get some late sun. Warmer upper 80s. From the Weather Channel, I'm meteorologist Ray Stajicon, 760 WJR, where Michigan comes to talk.
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9: It's All Talk. I'm Kevin Deeds coming to you from the Golden Tower of the Fisher Building. Every week, we like to recognize someone who's making a real difference in our community. Not for the headlines, not for the recognition, but because they're actually changing lives. This week's All Talk All-Star is Ann Vanker, founder of the Flynn Michael Foundation, an organization created to honor Flynn's memory by working to prevent future tragedies through stronger reckless driving laws, greater accountability, and education for young drivers and their families. The foundation is advocating for legislative reform, community awareness, and safer roads so that fewer families experience the heartbreak that inspired its mission. Joining us now is Ann Vanker, this week's All Talk All-Star. Good morning. How are you?
10: Hey, Kevin. Good. How are you?
9: Good. It's nice to talk to you again. For those who are not familiar with Flynn's story, tell us Flynn's story and what compelled you to start this foundation.
10: So, you know, I founded the Flynn Michael Foundation after Flynn, who was 18 years old, came home for his Thanksgiving break. He just started at University of Dayton as a freshman. And he was a passenger in a car with a young man that lived down the street. In less than 5 minutes, he was killed. So, you know, Grosse Pointe has all residential 25 miles an hour, and the driver was going 105, actually in 6 seconds, crashed into a lamppost and took his life. You know, Flynn did not make the reckless choice, but he paid the ultimate price for someone else's decision. We later learned, Kevin, as you know, that this was not an isolated mistake. There was a well-documented pattern of extreme speeding and warning signs even before he got his license with the police. You know, Flynn's death was preventable, predictable, and sadly foreseeable. So we started this so no other family has to face what we have to face for the rest of my life. And the dangerous behavior has to be taken seriously.
9: Yeah,
10: both before and when people get their license.
9: Yeah, people were aware that this driver who was driving the car that Flynn died in had a problem and was, you know, regularly speeding, and something should have been done. And that's why I think this story is important moving forward, because there's a lot of work to do here, because a lot of things went wrong. Do you think this kind of reckless teen driving, do you think it's pretty widespread? Is this something young people are doing?
10: It is the leading cause of death for teenagers, unequivocally. There's no even close second. And, you know, that is something we weren't aware of. You know, part of the foundation's mission is, of course, education, because parents are not aware of how deadly teenage driving is. So your teen can be getting in a car with somebody and it can cost them their lives. And it is widespread. The year Flynn was killed, in 2023, deaths went up 17% the following year in 2024. Those are the latest data. And it's a nationwide problem.
9: We talk about the possibility of, you know, stronger laws and accountability. What are some of the changes you're advocating for in Michigan? What could make a real difference?
10: I've been meeting with some legislators. They've been very receptive. You know, I think Michigan can establish immediate licensing consequences for extreme speeding, racing, and repeated reckless driving by younger drivers. You know, we also have a very prominent drag racing issue with teen drivers. So, you know, in the case of the driver that killed Flynn, the Secretary of State did not even take his license right away, even though it was reported to them. So we need quicker consequences and more severe consequences for those extreme events that cost people lives. I also think early intervention. You know, when law enforcement, courts, schools, or families identify a serious pattern of dangerous behavior, that individual should not be able to sign up for driver's education and get behind something that is the leading cause of death for them and their peers. You need to strengthen driver's education so students are not only understand they're going to get a ticket, but we need to emphasize the consequences of excessive speed. And I think, you know, parents need to be better educated about monitoring their driving behaviors of, and responding to the Life 360 alerts. It can't just be up to the parents per se. We need the courts, the law enforcement, and the education to be stronger in our state. And I think the Secretary of State and legislators can help with that piece of it. It is a privilege to drive, and the delayed or restricted teenager, if they have that kind of license, it can save their lives.
9: I think you're right about consequences for reckless driving and extreme driving. Extreme driving should have extreme consequences. And I think that's the kind of thing that can really work. The kids do not want to lose their driver's license. They don't want to have to go back to driver's ed. That is actually a couple of things that would probably make people think twice before they decided to participate in some sort of reckless driving or drag racing or some of these events. And it seems like a really simple piece of this puzzle. The parental accountability is a little trickier. Do you think education is the way to go there, or do you think legislation is the way to go there?
10: It would be hard to legislate it. I think, you know, we're not advocating in the foundation. Teenagers make mistakes. We can't prevent every ordinary teenage mistake, and those mistakes don't cost lives. But I do think when the behavior is there of the young person and it shows they're not ready for this privilege, you know, and they're given that privilege through their parents and demonstrate that they, you know, have a tendency to be reckless, impulsive, it's imperative that we hold them to the same accountability as it would be for guns. You know, you're seeing a big shift across the nation where parents are being held accountable. Mm-hmm. When there's warning signs, a car kills 100 times more teenagers than guns do, which is, you know, extremely, you know, surprising to me to learn it. So I think the education is there. And talking about a handful, really, in the, you know, total number of teenage drivers that abuse the privileges. But it's a very, very dangerous gamble to take.
9: It really is.
10: So I think, parents have to feel empowered to take away their keys. You know, over almost 70 million people have Life 360 on their phone. And Kevin, I can't tell you how many people have come to me and said, after years, I communicate with them and I tell them to slow down.
9: Mm-hmm.
10: And I think it's a wake up call. But when in the case that they knew it was preventable, I do think parents should be held accountable.
9: How can people get involved with the Flynn Michael Foundation? Are there volunteering opportunities, donating, simply spreading awareness? How can people get involved?
10: That's a great question. You know, we're in our infancy stages. We're not going to quit. And we're going to do some sort of work with organizations here locally. I'm working on getting another parent that suffered the same tragedy to come to do some speaking at Driver's Edge through high schools and like the Family Center here in Grosse Pointe. Sign up. All you need to do is go sign up for, we're going to come out with a newsletter, go to our social media. At this point, you know, donations are fine. You know, I'm going to go to the Governor Highway Safety at the end of the month. I'm going to do some advocacy that way and learn about best practices, but just stay involved because the time will come where we need volunteers, whether it's just to go to Lansing and lobby or we need funds.
9: Absolutely.
10: But right now, I'm just trying to create awareness to save lives.
9: And I know Flynn would be very proud of the effort that you're making. Ann Vanker, founder of the Flynn Michael Foundation, this week's All Talk All-Star. Thank you so much for trying to make a difference in this area. I know you're going to save lives.
10: Thanks a lot, Kevin.
9: All right. We'll talk again real soon. Yeah, a tragic story.
10: Absolutely.
9: And something good coming out of this tragedy as Ann Vanker is going to work to try and save lives. And we all need to get behind it. How did I lose weight? And I did. Lean, right here. I did. I love this stuff. Listen, Brickhouse Nutrition been with me for a long time. So chatting with Miles, I'm up at like 235. True story. I never minded being 235, but you know what minded? My knees that were falling apart and my back. I'm like, I don't know what, before I started really lifting, probably about 190. So 235 was a lot. I said, I got to lose some LBs, Miles. He said, Dan, we're going to sick our team of docs and researchers on it, and we're going to get you a really good product because I don't want to take a lot of these needles and stuff. You know what he did? 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
11: Fox News. I'm Therese Crowley. Miami Airport roadway still closed this Labor Day Monday at the edge of runway 30 with a wreckage and investigation after a 21 Air cargo jet came down. Several drivers and the 767 pilots had to be extricated.
12: Cause of the crash not yet clear. NTSB sending a team to Miami to try to figure it all out. Officials say around 2 p.m. yesterday, the Amazon branded Boeing 767 cargo plane from San Juan, Puerto Rico, overshot the runway at Miami International Airport, crashing into several vehicles, killing at least five people.
11: Fox's Todd Pyros has at least three in a trauma center. Political violence hits Ohio's largest county fair. A gunman with brass knuckles lunged at Democrat governor candidate Amy Acton. Several people hurt in the scuffle. She was not. He's under arrest. 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
6: Traffic doesn't look too bad for the Monday drive. I'm keeping an eye on commuter traffic. Definitely still on the lighter side. You will find Heinz Drive closed between Newburgh and Hagerty due to flooding. And Michigan Avenue is closed in Detroit between 12th and 17th. That is due to the annual Labor Day parade. Also watch for a disabled vehicle clearing 94 westbound at Van Dyke. We had some lanes blocked, but all lanes are now open. I'm Heather Pasco, WJR Traffic and Weather First.
7: Got some stunning weather here for a couple of days before the next front brings some showers and milder weather by midweek. Great afternoon for your outdoor stuff. Lots of sunshine, upper 70s. Tonight, clear 60, 50s in the surrounding areas. Tuesday, sunny, warmer, low 80s, and even warmer on Wednesday. In the afternoon, we should get to the upper 80s, but we will have a few showers around, at least through early afternoon. From the Weather Channel, I'm meteorologist Ray Stajicon, 760 WJR, where Michigan comes to talk.
9: How did I lose weight? And I did. Lean, right here. I did. I love this stuff. Listen, Brickhouse Nutrition been with me for a long time. So chatting with Miles, I'm up at like 235. True story, I never minded being 235, but you know what minded? My knees that were falling apart and my back. I'm like, I don't know what, before I started really lifting, probably about 190. So 235 was a lot. I said, I got to lose some LBs, Miles. He said, Dan, we're going to sick our team of docs and researchers on it, and we're going to get you a really good product because I don't want to take a lot of these needles and stuff. You know what he did? He got lean. He got lean. I got lean using Lean, L-E-A-N. The product works. Me and Paula both use it. I'm now down about 200, 202. Losing weight's a pain. I've been there. You look in the mirror. You're getting a little gooey as you get older. No good. 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It works like most of these GLP ones. 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
9: 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Her name is Bonnie Gamareth, founder of A Kindness Connection, an organization built on a simple but powerful belief that one small act of kindness can change someone's entire day and maybe even their entire life. The organization encourages neighbors to help neighbors, connects communities, and reminds us that compassion is contagious. In a world that often feels divided and angry, Bonnie is proving that kindness is still one of the most powerful forces we have. Bonnie, congratulations on being this week's All Talk All-Star, and welcome to the program.
14: Oh, my goodness. Thank you so much. I'm humbled. I'm emotional. Thank you for wanting to hear about me and my story and helping me help the lives of others.
9: I think this is just a fabulous story. This is really what All Talk All Stars are all about. Tell us how you came up with this idea.
14: Well, first and foremost, I am a wife, I'm a child of God, and I'm Zach and Luke's mom.
9: I love that. Tell us about A Kindness Connection.
14: Okay, so this all started years ago. There was a nonprofit that wanted to branch out and go into the inner city of Detroit. They went to 17 churches in the inner city. They met this amazing man named Al, and they loved his vision for helping others and making a difference in the lives of others and spreading kindness and goodness with love. And Al, they said, well, this is where we want to branch out to. And Al met with city officials and got a grant to have a giant park built in the inner city. And one of the worst proposed. Al was my father.
9: Wow. You know what? Bonnie, we're having a little trouble with the connection. Do you mind calling us back and let's reconnect here?
14: My God.
9: Yeah. Okay. Yeah. Just give us a call back. I want people to be able to hear your story.
14: Okay.
9: Everybody needs connection. Technology just keeps us connected digitally, but so many of us we're starting to feel isolated, I think. And so when you have connection, a conversation, a smile, a helping hand can make an enormous difference. And I think this is really an interesting thing, because they can just be small acts. They don't have to be these grand gestures. Are you back with us?
14: I'm back. I'm so sorry.
9: That's okay. You sound great. Okay. Continue your story. Tell us about your dad.
14: So my parents raised 37 foster children, and I was brought up with that in my life. And since that, I thought, you know, it's my turn. I need to keep doing what my parents instilled in me and the value. So I get calls probably 3 times a week from the police or people letting me know about families that are in dire distress, need, trauma. I go to, most of the time, to the worst zip code of Detroit for sex trafficking, violence, crime, neglect, abuse, and I show up. And I rent 26-foot diesel industrial trucks. I drive all over the Metro Detroit area picking up everything from furniture, appliances, clothing, household items, food. And when I get those calls, I show up at the truck. A week ago, we went again to the worst neighborhood of Detroit. Actually, there was just a shooting there a couple days ago. And I set up everything in the parking lot, household items, furniture, clothing, appliances, everything. I had 100 tables, and we give it all away completely for free. We have food, face painting, a bounce house, and because together we are all a kindness connection, and kindness truly can change somebody's life. I had somebody that met me a couple years ago. She pulled into the parking lot, and I had a big giant truck, and she walked up to me, and she said, what is this all about? And I said, well, honey, I said, is there anything that you're in need of? And she informed me that her and her 2 young children were living out of the car. She was making money by doing DoorDash. And I gave her a coat, and I gave them blankets, and I gave them hand warmers, and I gave them food. And 6 months later, and at that time, I don't recall ever giving out my phone number, but she called me back, and she said, is this Bonnie? And I said, it is. And she said, well, she said, I went through my kids' clothes, and I want to give back. And she said, I'm really embarrassed, but one of the coats you gave me had money in the pocket, and I was in no place to be paying it back, but I want to pay it back now. And I said, sweetheart, you have nothing to pay me back. Just pay it forward to somebody else with kindness or a hug or a smile. That's all I need you to do. At one of my next events, this woman's walking toward me, and she was wearing a shirt that said Shelby Strong on it, which is one of my best friend's foundations for her daughter. And I said, oh, my gosh, who's this woman? How crazy that she has this shirt on. And she's walking toward me, and she said, are you Bonnie? And I said, I am. And she said, she told me her name, and she said, I'm here to help. And I said, oh, my gosh, this is so crazy. Like, it's amazing how God works and how kindness, the kindness that we were able to show to her, she wants to give back.
9: That's a beautiful
14: story. So recently, my mom passed away on Thanksgiving morning, and I'm standing at the line receiving people that came to pay their respect. And the next person standing in front of me was this woman. And I was in awe. And she said, you know, everybody in this community knows your name. And she said, you saved my life. I'm going to be here to support you. And in those moments, like, I'm not going to say for 1 second that doing what I do, because this is not my day job. I have a day job where I work 45, 50 hours a week. But I was called to do this. And if I can help change the life of somebody or help them if they don't have a coat or they're struggling with whatever it is they're struggling for, you know, we provide hugs, hope, and help. And, you know, I fail at every aspect of my life every single day, but I'm so lucky that God loves me and puts me back flat on my feet every single day, telling me to try again. I have so many stories that I could share about people. I had another call from the police about a woman that was being hunted, and I went to meet her, and she was living in an apartment that an organization helped her to get, but there was nothing in the apartment. No toys, no bed, no dresser, no dishes, no pots and pans, no TV, no toy box, no pillow. They had 3 sleeping bags on the floor for her and her 3 children. And I thought, oh my gosh, as human beings, we need to be better. And I showed up 24 hours later with couches, toy box, toys, bedding, clothing, toilet paper, paper towel, pots and pans, dishes, food. But I could never do this without people that show up and help me organize the bags of donations, or people that encourage me or motivate me, and the police that always protect me, and my family that shows up, or the forgiveness from my family that there's always stuff around because I'm always cleaning and organizing and sorting donations. But
9: Bonnie, yeah, how can people find out more about your information? Do you have a website? Do you have a phone number?
14: I have a website. I have a website, akindnessconnection@gmail.com, or anyone can always call me. My phone number is 248-953-9682. And all of us, we're all a kindness connection. We all have the ability to make a huge impact in somebody's life, and it truly is totally free.
9: Well, we want to thank you for what you do, and we're so glad that someone nominated you, which is super special. And we just want to get the information out there, let people know how to find you so that they can help you help others. Bonnie Gammer, founder of A Kindness Connection, this week's All Talk All-Star. Thank you so very much.
14: Kevin, thank you for listening to me and letting me ramble about my story and sharing what we do.
9: I loved it. Loved every bit of it.
14: Thank you so much. God bless you. Thank you for time.
9: God bless you, too. Yeah, a lot of us think we don't have enough money or time to help, but hugs, hope, and help, that's what they do at A Kindness Connection, and that doesn't cost anything, nothing at all.
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6: Traffic doesn't look too bad for the Monday drive. I'm keeping an eye on commuter traffic, definitely still on the lighter side. You will find Hines Drive closed between Newburgh and Hagerty due to flooding. And Michigan Avenue is closed in Detroit between 12th and 17th. That is due to the annual Labor Day parade. Also watch for a disabled vehicle clearing 94 westbound at Van Dyke. We had some lanes blocked, but all lanes are now open. I'm Heather Pasco, WJR Traffic and Weather First.
7: All right, cranking out some great weather here on this Labor Day. Get outside and enjoy the beautiful weather. Tuesday looks good, too, before showers arrive Wednesday. Sunshine, 77 today. Tonight, bottoming out down to around 60 degrees. Suburbs in the 50s, clear. Tuesday, sunshine, low 80s. Wednesday, chance of showers into early afternoon, then partly sunny, highs will be in the upper 80s. From the Weather Channel, I'm meteorologist Ray Stajikon, 760 WJR, where Michigan comes to talk.
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9: Every week on All Talk, we recognize someone making a real difference in our community. 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Held during the National Cherry Festival, the powwow is far more than a performance. It's a celebration of the history, culture, language, and traditions of the Grand Traverse Band of Ottawa and Chippewa Indians, honoring the first people of this region while welcoming visitors from every background. This year's event is a true opportunity to experience Native American culture through music, dance, storytelling, and community. Caroline, good morning. How are you?
18: Good morning. I'm great.
9: This is a really an awesome part of the festival, and it's just really important, too, that people understand the heritage and the background. Tell us how the Grand Traverse Band is involved in the Cherry Festival.
18: The Grand Traverse Band of Ottawa and Chippewa Indians, this is, I think, one of the best days of the year for them in the community. It's Heritage Day during the National Cherry Festival, and this is the 33rd annual powwow. And it happens right across from where we are right now at Hotel Indigo in the open space, and it takes place for majority of the day. It's a beautiful celebration of our local tribe, the Grand Traverse Band of Ottawa and Chippewa Indians, their tribal members, their dancers, their drummers, their elders, their veterans, and then just the community as a whole, because they are here in the community and do so much in the community, both as a tribe and through their business, the Grand Traverse Band Economic Development Corporation.
9: Yeah, the people who go love it. Talk a little bit about what people can expect when they go to the powwow.
18: It really is something to experience, whether you've been to one before or have not at all. People of all ages, great thing to bring kids to. It is a celebration. There is song, there is dance, there is drumming, there is the regalia. There are young kids who are part of the tribe who are just getting started and participants of the powwow. And then there are elders and members of the tribe who have been involved for decades who just bring their skills and their culture and the history and their tradition to the community here. And that's exactly what they want to show. The tribe has been around long before a lot of others in this community, and they really like to celebrate the land, the water, the area here, and they show a lot of that through the powwow. The drumming is one of my favorite parts. Mm-hmm. I think the skills that come with this and the sounds and the music and the energy, it really does make you feel something. And then when you have the dance that goes along with it in this beautiful regalia, and they are just sporting this from head to toe in this beautiful way to showcase their culture and their traditions, and it all means something. And so to learn that and learn the history and why they do this, and for you to experience that, it really is beautiful.
19: And it's open to anybody. And what a really neat way to learn, to be able to have this visual and audio, performances that are taking place.
18: It is. And even though you're outside, you almost feel it through the ground too. So you do. It is a full sensory experience. So the sounds, the views, the vibrations and the motions of everything. And you can sit there right out at the open space during the National Cherry Festival on Heritage Day and experience the powwow and learn about the Grand Traverse Band, their history. There will be vendors there. They do lessons and share their story. And it's all brought to you by the Grand Traverse Band Economic Development Corporation.
19: And this year's the 100th anniversary of the National Cherry Festival, 250th anniversary of the country. I mean, I feel like it's going to be that much more special this year.
18: It is. I agree. And there's been little things kind of already throughout the Cherry Festival. If you were down here on the 4th of July and you caught the Boom Boom Club's firework display, there was also this nighttime extravaganza that was sponsored by the Grand Traverse Band Economic Development Corporation, and that included a really spectacular drone show. So I know Kevin Klein from the
19: awesome.
18: Airport talked about that. And anyone who saw it, I think that's been just kind of the talk of the town lately. The drone show was spectacular, and it did everything you just said. It honored the National Cherry Festival, Traverse City, and America 250. Again, all sponsored and brought to you by the Grand Traverse Band Economic Development Corporation, who really puts an emphasis on being an all-star in the community here and giving back and giving not only our people who live here and work here and visit here, but those who are experiencing this for the first time, a really special experience and memory.
19: And there's a real economic impact to the site. Talk a little bit about the businesses.
18: The Grand Traverse Band Economic Development Corporation is the business arm of the Grand Traverse Band of Ottawa and Chippewa Indians, and that is ownership of Grand Traverse Resort and Spa, Turtle Creek Casino and Hotel, Leelanau Sands Casino and Lodge, and Crystal Shores Casino, which is out in the Benzie County area. So that's Benzie County, Leelanau County, and Grand Traverse County, all within the business arm of the EDC. But they also support the other five counties in this area, so Antrim County, Kalkaska County, Charlevoix County as well. Those areas are funded and supported by the EDC in ways that I think a lot of people don't realize, whether that's through the 2% allocation that the tribe does twice a year, so 2% of their casino earnings going right back into the community, to schools, to hospitals, to first responders, to libraries, to nonprofits and special 501c3 organizations, people who are looking for that support. They have such a close, strong hand in being part of the community and supporting all of those efforts. They are the second largest employer in the area and really give back and have deep roots in the community. Again, of course, from the tribal side of things, but from the business side and wanting to be part of this community in every way. You've got Turtle Creek Stadium where the Traverse City Pittsfitters
19: right.
18: play. You have the sponsorship of the drone show and things happening here during the Cherry Festival. The Traverse City Horse Shows and everything happening at Flint Fields over the summer. They are involved in so many things that bring a great economic boost to this area and then allow businesses and people to thrive up here.
19: The growth has been just phenomenal over the last three decades. It's just great to see.
18: It is. The growth is incredible. The people who are supported by the Grand Traverse Band Economic Development Corporation, the businesses that they're bringing in, the events and things they're even bringing to the area to help support here. It's really remarkable work, and it's all because of their dedication to the community here. And again, that really dates back to being part of the Grand Traverse Band of Ottawa and Chippewa Indians.
19: And you put all that together, and you see why it's so important for the National Cherry Festival to include the powwow as part of, really a main part of the Cherry Festival.
18: It is. Heritage Day is special up here. This festival is Traverse City, right? We are the cherry capital of the world. It's the National Cherry Festival. We want to shine a spotlight on Traverse City and our area here. The tribe is a big part of that. The powwow is a very special event. It's the 33rd year of it, so it's a mainstay here. It is something that people come up here and they put on their calendar to go and experience and attend, whether, again, it's your first time experiencing it or you come every year. Do not miss the powwow. It's a beautiful celebration of the area, those who were here before us and those who will continue to be here after us, and what the traditions and history and the culture means to the area.
9: Caroline Rizzo, this week's All Talk All-Star. Thanks for coming by.
18: Absolutely. Thanks for being here.
9: All right. It's absolutely awesome.
20: How did I lose weight? And I did. Lean, right here. I did. I love this stuff. Listen, Brickhouse Nutrition been with me for a long time. So chatting with Miles. I'm up at like 235. True story. I never minded being 235, but you know what minded? My knees that were falling apart and my back. 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So 235 was a lot. I said, I got to lose some LBs, Miles. 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
22: The wreckage is still nose down in a parking lot. I'm Dave Anthony, Fox News. The Amazon Prime cargo plane that overshot the runway in Miami after landing and then smashed into cars. Five people were killed. Three of the five injured are in critical condition as investigators try to figure out what went wrong.
23: A massive two-part search and rescue operation was underway, helping those on the plane and then those on the ground. Officials say the pilot and co-pilot were trapped inside the aircraft, but were eventually rescued while other victims were trapped inside a car stuck by the plane. Miami-Dade Fire and Rescue said one person was even trapped underneath a car.
22: Fox's Dana Marie McNichol at the Miami airport. Iran has a new plan to try to disrupt more shipping in the Strait of Hormuz, wanting to set up an exclusion zone outside the strait after the U.S. military attacked three Iranian oil tankers over the weekend.
24: Retaliation for an Iranian attack. Iran tried to hit two U.S. ships, warships in the region. While that attack failed with ballistic missiles, many saw it as a dangerous escalation because it was not commercial shipping being targeted, but U.S. warships. And U.S. officials continue to say that they are escorting more and more ships through the strait each week.
22: Fox's Steve Harrigan in Tel Aviv. Despite a ceasefire attempting to stop the fighting in Lebanon, Israel went on the attack again today with airstrikes in a southern village targeting Hezbollah militants. But Lebanese officials say civilians are among the at least 12 people killed, including women and children. Hurricane Lowell keeps closing in on Hawaii, a Category 3 storm with 115-mile-an-hour top winds, and it could get dangerously close to Kauai.
23: The entire island of Kauai, where we are, now expecting those hurricane conditions within the next 36 hours.
22: The Fox Weather's Katie Byrne.
23: Right now, we're keeping an eye on where Lowell is. It actually shifted a bit further east overnight, which is what prompted that upgrade to the hurricane warning for us. So it's a bit closer now.
22: The other Hawaiian islands could get heavy rain and flooding. 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
6: Freeway traffic is still in pretty good shape in and around the Metro Detroit area. Keep in mind in Detroit that Michigan Avenue is blocked between 17th and Trumbull as the annual Labor Day parade continues in that area. Also at Hart Plaza, your 47th annual Detroit Jazz Fest continues, and that will cause some roads closed in the area. Keep in mind that we do have parts of Woodward, Michigan, Monroe, Fort Congress, and Cadillac Square blocked. I'm Heather Pasco, WJR Traffic and Weather First.
7: We'll continue to push around sunshine and temperatures in the upper 70s as we get into the afternoon today. Beautiful afternoon. Hopefully you've made some outdoor plans or heading to that destination now. Tonight, clear 60, 50 suburbs. Tuesday, mostly sunny. Another beauty, but most of us back to work. Low 80s. Chance of showers Wednesday. Had chance until about early afternoon. Might get some late sun. Warmer upper 80s. From the Weather Channel, I'm meteorologist Ray Stajikon, 760 WJR, where Michigan comes to talk.
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9: It's All Talk on a Monday morning. I'm Kevin Dietz, coming to you from the Golden Tower of the Fisher Building. 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Let us know about somebody in the community who deserves to be an All Talk All Star. And this week's All Talk All Star is someone who is changing lives one student at a time. Krista Funk, the executive director of Detroit Regional Dollars for Scholars, an organization that helps students, many of them first generation, graduate high school, get into college, and actually afford to stay there. She joins us now. Good morning, Krista. How are you?
10: Good morning, Kevin. I'm great. How are you?
9: I'm doing great. Tell us about this organization. It got started in 2012?
10: No, it got started back all the way in 1990. Whoa. So we've got a few extra years there.
9: You started in 2012. That's what I'm thinking.
10: Yeah, I started in 2012. Yeah. But so Detroit Regional Dollars for Scholars was founded back in 1990 by William C. Young. And really his whole vision was to make sure that students could see all the different opportunities that were out there for life after high school, and we've been doing it ever since.
9: How did you first get involved in Dollars for Scholars?
10: Yeah, so it was actually an internship. I was in grad school, and, you know, met our founder and sat down at an event, and he was saying he was looking for an intern, and I was like, well, that could be me. So got involved there, did a couple years of interning while in grad school, and then came on full-time in 2012, actually, to run the whole academic support program that we had.
20: I love stories like that. You come in as an intern, and later on, here you are. What did the organization look like when you first started?
10: Yeah, so we've grown a lot. When we first started, we were serving about 40 students on an annual basis, and now we're serving more than 1,000 every year. So, you know, pretty small, pretty grassroots efforts at the beginning there, and really we've formalized everything ever since and really just worked hard to make sure we're listening to our scholars and doing what they need and really changing with the atmosphere. I mean, so much has changed in higher education, college access, you know, during that time. So it's been really fun to pivot and grow and learn and do what we need to do to make sure students can get in and graduate.
20: It's really wonderful work. Can you share a story of somebody who came to your doors and ended up finding success because of it?
10: Of course. So there are, you know, thousands of students that we have that have done that. I think one of my favorite stories is probably his name is Mike, and he went to Ida High School. You know, really great kid in high school, did all sorts of sports and all sorts of things. But, you know, he's the first in his family to potentially go off to college. And so he just didn't know what he didn't know and really, you know, sought out dollars for scholars to help him, you know, through navigate that pathway. So he went to University of Michigan, you know, go blue, had a great time there, learned a lot, came out and did some recruiting for a local firm here. And then he just took a job at Google and is thriving. And, you know, he gives back to our organization. He's involved in the community, you know, really, really bright student and bright young man who's just thrilled to make an impact and stay in the region and do a lot with his career here. So I think that's, you know, just those small opportunities in high school when students don't know what their options are, coming from Ida, you know, super rural farming community, to University of Michigan in Ann Arbor. That's a pretty big change, and our organization stays with students throughout that whole time. So, you know, not only navigating the process to get there, but, you know, once you get there, how do you make connections? How do you succeed? You know, what do you do to get good grades and study hard and, you know, really find a path? So really fortunate for Dollars for Scholars to be with them, you know, throughout that whole experience, the long-term program.
20: Yeah, you must be so proud when you see people make it through on the other side. Mm-hmm. And then they come back and help out. It's just wonderful, because then you know how important it was to them that they got that first little help along the way. Are there misconceptions about people, about students who need this kind of support?
10: You know, I think there could be, but for us, we really see, you know, our students as having all the capability to do this. You just need a guide. You know, every student has someone in their life, you know, no matter where you came from, what your background is, that helps them, you know, navigate the process to higher ed. You know, we've seen people pay, you know, thousands of dollars to have that support and guidance in your junior and senior year. And so, you know, there's no real difference. Everybody needs, you know, additional support and a leg up when you get to this process. You know, it's confusing.

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4: Do you have any mentors that helped you along the way?
5: Oh, I definitely did and still do now. I'm so grateful for everybody that always, you know, pours into me and helps me run our organization now, but also got me to school and, you know, got me my first job and all of those good connections. So yes, always so grateful. And we talk to our students a lot about that, that, you know, you never know who you're going to meet, and always to treat them with kindness and be engaged, ask questions, and really you never know where that'll lead.
4: Are there opportunities for people to volunteer with your organization?
5: Yeah, of course. So we've got all sorts of different student programming activities that go out throughout the academic year. Wrapped up here kind of quickly at the end of this week for the 25-26 school year. But come the fall, we've got lots of different student programming events that we'll, you know, would love to have support for. And we also have a handful of fundraisers. So if you're interested in just, you know, getting to know more about the organization, meeting like-minded people that really care about students and education, we'd love to have you join us.
4: I imagine for the crew over there, it's pretty easy to keep motivated when you're surrounded by all these great kids.
5: Exactly. And it's honestly the best time of the year. College decisions, graduation, you know, not only our high school students graduating, but our college students. And it's always so much fun. We always receive a lot of pictures back. And there's nothing better than hearing about some of those stories of landing your first job and just the pride of people's families. And you know, it really has generational impact that we see, which is so wonderful. We've got, you know, students that are the first in their family telling us, you know, oh, my sibling's in the program, or, you know, I can't wait for, you know, my younger sibling to really see what's possible for them and have their dreams come true too. So it's really heartwarming. We love it. You know, it's always a good time of the year at Dollars for Scholars, but this especially is so much fun in graduation season.
4: Is there a website or phone number people can reach out for more information?
5: Of course. So it is drdfs.org. So Detroit Regional Dollars for Scholars, drdfs.org.
4: All right. drdfs.org. Definitely go to the site. Check out the work that's being done there. Maybe it's something you're interested in joining and helping these kids make it through. Krista Funk, Executive Director of Detroit Regional Dollars for Scholars, thank you for the work you do. This week's All Talk All-Star.
5: Thanks so much for having me.
4: All right. Yep. And if you want to help, it's drdss.org. Imagine being able to help somebody find their way on to school. Somebody who's worked hard and has gotten the grades, did the homework, and now they're ready to move on to college. And here's an organization that helps them see it through. Really great stuff. That's going to do it for All Talk. If you want to nominate someone, you can email us now at alltalkallstars@cumulus.com. Alltalkallstars@cumulus.com. How did I lose weight? And I did lean right here. I did. I love this stuff. Listen, Brickhouse Nutrition been with me for a long time. So chatting with Miles, I'm up at like 235. True story. I never minded being 235, but you know what minded? My knees that were falling apart and my back. I'm like, I don't know what, before I started really lifting, probably about 190. So 235 was a lot. I said, I got to lose some LBs, Miles. He said, Dan, we're going to sick our team of docs and researchers on it, and we're going to get you a really good product because I don't want to take a lot of these needles and stuff. You know what he did? 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
6: Traffic is moving well. Main roads and freeways clear and dry for the early commute. We do have flooding, though, still closing Hines Drive between Newburgh and Haggerty. Watch for some roads closed in and around the Detroit Jazz Festival. You'll find parts of Woodward, Michigan, Monroe, Fort, Congress, and Cadillac Square. It'll all reopen, though, by 6 a.m. on Tuesday. I'm Heather Pasco, WJR Traffic and Weather First.
7: Got some stunning weather here for a couple of days before the next front brings some showers and milder weather by midweek. Great afternoon for your outdoor stuff. Lots of sunshine, upper 70s. Tonight, clear 60, 50s in the surrounding areas. Tuesday, sunny, warmer, low 80s, and even warmer on Wednesday. In the afternoon, we should get to the upper 80s, but we will have a few showers around, at least through early afternoon. From the Weather Channel, I'm meteorologist Ray Stajicon, 760 WJR, where Michigan comes to talk.
8: I'm Kevin Dietz. Coming up on All Talk Tuesday, Detroit schools are seeing progress in early literacy with younger students showing improvement on the latest state test. But Michigan's overall M-STEP average dropped again, raising new concerns about whether students are making enough progress. We'll talk with Dr. Robert Livernoy. 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It's All Talk on a Monday morning. I'm Kevin Dietz, coming to you from the Golden Tower of the Fisher Building. Every week on All Talk, we recognize someone who's making a real difference in our community, someone who doesn't seek the spotlight but certainly deserves it. This week's All Talk All-Star is Courtney Smith, founder and CEO of the Detroit Phoenix Center, an organization dedicated to helping young people experiencing homelessness, exploitation, instability find hope, safety, and opportunity. What began as one person's determination to make a difference has grown into a nationally recognized nonprofit that serves thousands of vulnerable youth each year across Southeast Michigan. Courtney has become a leading voice for those who often go unseen, proving that one person with compassion and determination can change countless lives. It's our privilege to honor Courtney Smith as this week's All Talk All-Star. Good morning, Courtney.
9: Hi, good morning, Kevin. Thanks for having me.
8: Yeah, thanks for being here. Tell us what inspired you to start the Detroit Phoenix Center.
9: What inspired me to start the Detroit Phoenix Center was just my own lived experience, and then also being someone who is homegrown from the city of Detroit and recognizing just some of the barriers that young people face in our community. I just felt a visceral pull to make a difference.
8: Most people don't realize youth homelessness is such a major issue in our community. How big is the problem in Metro Detroit? And walk us through what it's like for someone young who's homeless.
9: Yes. Youth homelessness looks very different from adult homelessness. Young people are often hidden in plain sight. And when we're talking about a young person experiencing housing insecurity, we're talking about a young person that may be living up, doubled up. They may be couch surfing. They may be in homes that are not habitable, you know, for humans. They may be living in shelters. They may be literally standing next to you in the grocery store, at the bus stop. They're really, really hidden, just in plain sight. And for a day-to-day, for a young person that's experiencing homelessness, they could be experiencing housing insecurity, you know, just with their family. And because it is such a complex issue, the numbers that we have for youth homelessness to be able to tell the gravity of it is very limited in research. And I think that that is really important to note. And we really work at Detroit Phoenix Center not only to address the crisis through providing housing, providing rental assistance, and providing basic need support, but we also focus on prevention because we often say that the best way to end youth homelessness is to prevent it from even occurring. And so we do that through our Youth Up Mobile outreach, and just meeting young people where they are and also partnering alongside of young people to drive solutions, because those who are closest to the problems need to be the ones that are at the table helping us to solve it.
10: I got to believe that the impact on a young person and even their ability to get through school when you're hungry and homeless is just often almost insurmountable.
9: Absolutely. Young people who are experiencing housing insecurity, as we know, with any type of insecurity, if a young person doesn't have a home, they don't have a stable place to be, it's nearly impossible, right, for them to focus on school. It's impossible to stay connected, right, to family or even within the workforce to get jobs and to really lean towards upward mobility.
10: Can you share a story or two of somebody who came through the Detroit Phoenix Center and really was able to turn their story around?
9: Absolutely. I think about a young man who was a part of our program who just recently graduated from college, and he came to us about 8 years ago. He was experiencing the foster care system. He and his sister, so it's like a double story. Him and his sister both were a part of the Detroit Phoenix Center, and we were able to support his sister through getting her support through college. They both were in foster care. And we got her enrolled in college, and she eventually graduated, became a chef, and then she introduced her brother to the Detroit Phoenix Center because of the support that she received from the program. And then similar journey, they actually end up going to the same college, graduating and now living on his own, working full time, and really have found that stability. Just recently moved into the very first apartment where we supported, providing first month rent and security deposit. And throughout the collegiate journey, we provided care packages, a scholarship for him to go to school, and his sister, and really just worked with them as they matriculated. We also have a young person in our rapid rehousing program that recently did a video and was basically stating that, you know, they're receiving grocery support and learning how to budget and just being able to learn those life skills helps them, right, to live more independently, interdependently in the community and feeling stable for the first time in their life.
10: Yeah, it really shows how education and job training and mentorship, they just play such an important role in breaking the cycle of homelessness. Can people join you guys? Can they volunteer? How does it work? Can people get involved with the Detroit Phoenix Center?
9: Absolutely. So the way that folks will get involved with the Detroit Phoenix Center, again, our program spans from crisis to stability, so from outreach to literally housing programs to academic support. So we have a range of opportunities that people can get involved with. They can visit our website at www.detroitphoenixcenter.org and, you know, support that way. They can follow us on all social media platforms, on Instagram, on Facebook. We're just Detroit Phoenix Center.
10: That's awesome, and I hope that they will do that, www.detroitphoenixcenter.org, to get involved. How big of a role is mental health playing in this situation?
9: Mental health plays a huge role. Young people that are experiencing challenges or barriers to disability have such compounded trauma. We really want them to have healing-centered solutions. And so we have teen talks. We offer one-on-one therapy through our partners. We offer alternative forms of therapy, such as group outings, such as yoga, things that really stimulate young people, get them moving. And so mental health is a huge, huge, huge barrier because of the trauma that many young people have faced, experiencing some of the challenges that they have navigated throughout their lives. And we really want to center their healing and their joy.
10: If there's one message you'd like everyone listening to remember about the young people that you're serving, what would it be?
9: That they are incredibly resilient, and they are motivated, but they deserve, right, to have the basic quality of life. They deserve to have a fair shot. And when giving a fair shot, support, and opportunity, they are able to thrive and really tap into their full potential and live out their dreams. But the key is just having a strong foundation.
10: Courtney Smith, founder and CEO of Detroit Phoenix Center, is this week's All Talk All-Star. Thank you for the work that you do. People who want to check it out, learn more, get involved, can go to DetroitPhoenixCenter.org and be a part of the solution. Thank you so much for the work that you do in the community.
9: Thank you for having me.
10: All right. Courtney Smith, founder, CEO of Detroit Phoenix Center. Yeah, it's just great that organizations like this exist. I've done so many reports through the years on the homeless crisis in Metro Detroit. And it breaks your heart when you see the stories of children, young adults being homeless and the impact it has on them. So the work they're doing at the Detroit Phoenix Center is absolutely just wonderful.
0: How did I lose weight? And I did. Lean, right here. I did. I love this stuff. Listen, Brickhouse Nutrition been with me for a long time. So chatting with Miles. I'm up at like 235. True story. I never minded being 235, but you know what minded? My knees that were falling apart and my back. I'm like, I don't know what, before I started really lifting, probably about 190. So 235 was a lot. I said, I got to lose some LBs, Miles. He said, Dan, we're going to sick our team of docs and researchers on it, and we're going to get you a really good product because I don't want to take a lot of these needles and stuff. 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
11: Fox News, I'm Gian Gelosi. An Amazon cargo plane overshot the runway upon arrival in Miami, killing at least five people.
12: Now, officials say the aircraft failed to stop, slamming into cars just off that runway, killing at least five people and injuring five others. Now, nearly 200 first responders were on scene, battling the flames while launching a massive search and rescue operation.
11: Fox's Dana Marie McNichol. The U.S. and Iran trading missile strikes as Iran says it's creating a new restricted zone around the Strait of Hormuz.
13: Iranian officials say they plan to put into effect an exclusion zone in the Strait of Hormuz to give them further control over ships that pass through the strait, but they don't give any details yet on how they plan to enforce that exclusion zone. This move by Iran comes after the U.S. hit three Iranian oil tankers on Saturday.
11: That's Fox's Steve Harrigan. 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
6: Traffic is on the lighter side on the main roads and freeways. Construction, though, will still slow you on the Jeffries westbound Lavanda 275, where the two left lanes are closed. Also, keep in mind the Labor Day parade has Michigan Avenue closed in Detroit between 17th and Trumbull. We still have Arts, Beats, and Eats taking place in Royal Oak, and that has sections of Washington, Center, Lincoln, and 4th, 5th, 6th, and 7th Streets all blocked. I'm Heather Pascoe, WJR Traffic and Weather First.
7: All right, cranking out some great weather here on this Labor Day. Get outside and enjoy the beautiful weather. Tuesday looks good, too, before showers arrive Wednesday. Sunshine 77 today. Tonight, bottoming out down to around 60 degrees. Suburbs in the 50s clear. Tuesday, sunshine, low 80s. Wednesday, chance of showers into early afternoon, then partly sunny, highs will be in the upper 80s. From the Weather Channel, I'm meteorologist Ray Stajikon, 760 WJR, where Michigan comes to talk.
14: 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Chris Alberta here at Principium. 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
1: It's All Talk. I'm Kevin Dietz, coming to you from the Golden Tower of the Fisher Building on a Monday morning. Hope you're having a great day. Every week on All Talk, we recognize someone who's making a real and lasting difference in our community. This week's All Talk All-Star is the man who is helping shape the future of Southeastern Michigan one student at a time. Jason Lee is the president and chief executive officer of Junior Achievement of Southeastern Michigan, one of the region's most impactful nonprofit organizations. Under Jason's leadership, Junior Achievement provides work readiness, entrepreneurship, and financial literacy programs to more than 50,000 students across Southeastern Michigan. Let's welcome Jason Lee, president and chief executive officer of Junior Achievement of Southeastern Michigan, this week's All Talk All-Star. Good morning. How are you?
2: I'm doing great, Kevin. How are you?
1: I'm doing great. I appreciate you coming on. Tell us about Junior Achievement of Southeastern Michigan. What's the mission statement? What's it all about?
2: Well, our mission is to inspire and prepare the next generation for future success in a global economy. Junior Achievement has been around for 106 years globally and here locally about 76 years. Our work spans getting young people into entrepreneurship, as well as financial literacy, and also exposing them to the different career pathways that are available locally.
1: Well, I think about how few young people know about managing money. Most don't even know what a checkbook is anymore. They don't need them, I guess. Talk a little bit about the importance of teaching young people about managing money.
2: Well, I mean, it's critical. It's a life skill, right? So as we think about, how can we make able-bodied adults that are contributing to society, having financial wherewithal is important. And in this area, in this region, we are dealing with one of the most unbanked communities in the country. And so we're working to kind of dispel that from the future.
1: When you talk about launching businesses or preparing for careers, those are two different things. Preparing for a career is one. Launching a business, being entrepreneurial, is different. Talk about the differences in how you do you determine where a kid's desires are, or do you just teach both?
2: So I'll answer that by kind of giving a little history here. So Junior Achievement, we were created kind of similar to 4-H. 4-H was designed to create the next generation of farmers for America. Junior Achievement was designed to create the next generation of business leaders and entrepreneurs for America. So our first programs were around entrepreneurship, taking a young person through the whole cycle of creating a business, writing a business plan, creating a product, sourcing inventory, selling that product, even closing the business. And we realized through our history that a lot of young people, to be really successful as an entrepreneur, need to have strong financial management skills. So we created a suite of programming around that space where we're giving young people the exposure to wants versus needs. You know, you may want that piece of candy, but you really need to have food. And so giving those people that foundation and then building from there, talking about taxes and banking and loans and good credit versus bad credit, it just was helpful in our success in terms of creating that next generation leader for our community. But we also realized that young people today just don't have an idea what kind of jobs are available in the market. They see the names, they see the decals on the side of buildings, but they have no idea what types of jobs and careers are available. So that's the type of programming that we really do with our young people today.
1: Yeah, that is one thing that is really true. When you ask people what people do for a living or for work, they know what a fireman does, they know what a policeman does, they know what a teacher does. But when you just say business, they're not sure what the day to day even looks like. And I think it's a great education for people to be able to get a better understanding of what happens. When you think about the challenges that students or young people face as they prepare for adulthood, what are some of the bigger challenges?
2: Obviously there's lots of conversation around the academic foundation and preparation, particularly here in the state of Michigan, where we've seen a decline in our national status when it comes to having our young people prepared. But a lot of education starts at home, and many of our young people may have some challenges when it comes to getting exposure. This is still a community where your zip code really matters, where, your level of exposure oftentimes comes from. And we are navigating and trying to give young people those opportunities to get a leg up in that space. It's just a challenging environment, not only locally, but also nationally.
1: What would a success story look like, someone who came through your organization?
2: That's a great question. So a success story for Junior Achievement would be throughout their K-12 experience, they have had exposure at multiple levels. At the elementary school level, they've learned what a want versus need is. They've learned that how a city runs through civics, through our curriculums that we have in that space to expose young people to how a business is and how a government is such an integral part of your day-to-day life. And then they get to middle school and they kind of build their foundation from there, some basics around financial literacy, and then also kind of exposure early on to different career pathways where we have some of our volunteers go and facilitate programming maybe in their school or maybe at a event here at our facility in downtown Detroit. And then at the high school level, they may be utilizing JA to support or even meet the new high school graduation requirement for personal finance that came out a couple years ago. So just having that level of exposure would be great. So they just had multiple contacts throughout their K-12 experience, and hopefully they're prepared.
1: Do parents get excited and want to, I don't know, reinforce the lessons at home or be a part of it?
2: Well, you know, that's always something that we encourage. As a matter of fact, we have a free online service called JA Connect. It's connect.ja.org. And it's a free service where you can take those lessons home around financial literacy, even saving for college or even entrepreneurship. But we would love for a kid to come to JA and realize, A, that, you know, money is a very important thing and you got to be a good steward of that. But also, I've had several students say, I'm going to give my parent a big hug when I come home because I might ask for that cup of coffee or that fast food meal every day or so, but I didn't realize how much it adds up.
1: You must love your job. How did you get started down that path?
2: You know, interesting career. So I'm actually an engineer by degrees. I have an undergraduate from University of Maryland, Baltimore County, and I have two master's degrees in engineering from University of Michigan, Ann Arbor. And I started my career at Ford Motor Company, but I was always involved in the community. I volunteered pretty much day one when I got to Detroit, and I had an opportunity to be what's called an executive on loan from Ford, where I ran a program called DAPSEP, Detroit Pre-College Engineering Program, for multiple years, and that kind of cut my teeth in the nonprofit sector here in Detroit. But I've always been passionate about youth and supporting them, because someone supported me growing up and giving me exposure and opportunities. So I've had several different experiences in the nonprofit sector, and essentially got kidnapped to come over to Junior Achievement about 7 years ago, and it's been a great experience.
1: I bet it has. What advice do you have for young people who might want to give back in a similar way?
2: Well, you know, I think everybody should be giving back in some way, whether it's through, you know, an organization, a church, or a club, or a fraternity, sorority, whatever the case might be. Our community needs support. And it's not just a support of like a particular demographic. Everybody needs support to be successful. And creating that village around them is important. So someone has poured into you as a young person and giving the opportunity to give back to maybe even a sibling, a brother, or an elementary school student is just great to do.
1: Where can people learn more about JA?
2: So happy to go to our website, jamichigan.org, or just check us out on social media. We're pretty heavy on LinkedIn, Facebook, and Instagram. Look us up and happy to connect.
1: That's awesome. Jason Lee, CEO of Junior Achievement of Southeastern Michigan. This week's All Talk All-Star. Thank you for the work you do, and thank you for your time this morning in the conversation.
2: Yeah, I appreciate being here. Thank you.
1: All right. How did I lose weight? And I did. Lean, right here. I did. I love this stuff. Listen, Brickhouse Nutrition been with me for a long time. So chatting with Miles, I'm up at like 235. True story, I never minded being 235, but you know what minded? My knees that were falling apart and my back. I'm like, I don't know, what before I started really lifting, probably about 190. So 235 was a lot. I said, I got to lose some LBs, Miles. He said, Dan, we're going to sic our team of docs and researchers on it, and we're going to get you a really good product because I don't want to take a lot of these needles and stuff. You know what he did? 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
8: Traffic is on the lighter side on the main roads and freeways. Construction, though, will still slow you on the Jeffries westbound Lavanda 275, where the two left lanes are closed. Also, keep in mind the Labor Day parade has Michigan Avenue closed in Detroit between 17th and Trumbull. We still have Arts, Beats, and Eats taking place in Royal Oak, and that has sections of Washington, Center, Lincoln, and 4th, 5th, 6th, and 7th streets all blocked. I'm Heather Pasco, WJR Traffic and Weather First.
9: We'll continue to push around. Sunshine and temperatures in the upper 70s as we get into the afternoon today. Beautiful afternoon. Hopefully you've made some outdoor plans or heading to that destination now. Tonight, clear 60, 50 suburbs. Tuesday, mostly sunny. Another beauty, but most of us back to work. Low 80s. Chance of showers Wednesday. Had chance until about early afternoon. Might get some late sun. Warmer upper 80s. From the Weather Channel, I'm meteorologist Ray Stajicon, 760 WJR, where Michigan comes to talk.
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0: of the Fisher Building. Every week on All Talk, we recognize someone who's making a real difference in the lives of people across Michigan. This week's All Talk All-Star is Katrina McCree, President and CEO of Thaw, the Heat and Warmth Fund. For nearly 40 years, Thaw has helped Michigan families facing energy insecurity, working to keep the lights on, the heat running, and families safe during times of financial hardship. But their mission goes beyond paying utility bills. They also connect people with resources that help them become more financially stable and energy secure for the long term. Joining us now is Katrina McCree, this week's All Talk All-Star. Good morning. How are you?
1: Good morning. How are you?
0: I'm doing great. Thank you for the work that you do in this community. For listeners who may not be familiar with Thaw, tell us a little bit about Thaw and the mission.
1: Well, yes, absolutely. Thaw is, I want people to know, it's just more than a, you know, you provide more than just utility assistance. It certainly is a bridge to stability and dignity. Our mission is to stabilize and empower Michigan families, keeping them, warm, healthy, safe, and cool in the summer. And we envision a Michigan where every family has access to affordable utilities, energy-efficient homes, and viable job opportunities.
0: What inspired you to dedicate your career to helping Michigan families facing these hardships?
1: Well, you know, Kevin, I've been doing it really all my life, and I was presented an opportunity to come on board as a CEO. And for me, it's a personal journey, right? Thaw was able to help my family in a time of crisis, and so be able to come back full circle and serve this amazing organization who's been doing the work since 1985, it was a blessing to be able to lift up families in the Michigan community.
0: That's wonderful. Who were some of your mentors along the way?
1: Oh my God, I have many, right? You know, I certainly will start first with my mom, right? She's just been an inspiration to me personally. Certainly Shantel Jenkins, who's led this wonderful organization and have left it in a very financial sound position with some amazing board members that are involved, engaged, and support the organization wholeheartedly.
0: That's wonderful. Yeah. So talk a little bit about the people that you serve. What are the stories? What are the everyday stories where people find maybe Thaw is something that can help them out?
1: Absolutely. So we, serve older adults, really the vulnerable, the most vulnerable in our communities, and that's our older adults, you know, household with young children, individuals that may have disabilities, our veterans, people with serious medical conditions, most likely, you know, our low-income working families and those that are experiencing an energy crisis or, you know, a risk of utility shutoff. And so we have been able to, again, help 335,000 individuals since 1985, distributing more than $255 million. And so we've been able to uplift families, as I indicated, provide them a bridge to stability, you know, allow them to walk away with their dignity intact, because many people, you know, don't always like to share the things that they're going through and crisis that they experience. And so it's not always easy to come to Thaw, but we tell everybody, look, we're just a phone call away. We're here to help. So rely on us.
0: Yeah, what I love about Thaw is that you're there in the crisis when people need to get those bills paid, but you also connect people with resources that help them become more financially stable over the long term. Walk us through the process of what that journey is like to go from being in such a dire need to eventually becoming financially stable.
1: Just like you indicated, we do get a number of people that come to us in the time of crisis where we are able to help with, you know, one-time payment assistance. And so we pair them with a case manager, right? We want to get to the root of the issue. We don't want to just, you know, pay your bill, have you walk away. But we want to know, you know, what is going to help you and your family to get on the right path, to be able to be productive citizens in the community and not have to choose between food, medicine, your health care, and other needs that your family may have. And so we try to figure out what is the problem, you know, and so whatever that, you know, situation is, whether it's, you know, hey, this is just a one-time crisis or someone lost a job in the family. And so we try to provide those wraparound services, those supports, so that we can implement long-term solutions so that this doesn't happen again with that family or that individual. And so Thaw provides, you know, other services, you know, energy budgeting, financial coaching, right? There may be times where we provide energy efficient education, where we help the families understand how they can be more efficient at home. We provide kits, energy efficient kits, to help them save on their bills. But we are not just, hey, you come here, we pay your bill, and send you on your way. But what is it, the real need? What is the issue, and how we can be of service?
0: Yeah, we talk about affordability on this show every day. How big is the need right now? I imagine it's high. People are struggling with energy costs.
1: Yeah, I mean, you know, as you know, it's not just, you know, in one area, right? This is across the country. It's across Michigan. We're a Michigan nonprofit, so we see it from all our 83 counties. Affordability, you know, rising food costs, rising gas costs, and, you know, most importantly, rising utility costs, right? And so, as you indicated, we struggle with that every day, and it has a different meaning to different people. And so we just want to be able to be here in a time of crisis and provide that support to those that need it the most.
0: Yeah, what happens to a family when they lose heat or electricity? How quickly does it become a crisis? Especially I'm thinking of these families with children.
1: Yeah, it only takes one emergency to throw a family off, because a lot of the individuals or a lot of the families don't already have the means to support their household. And so one setback could lead someone to being unhoused.
0: Are you finding that businesses and community organizations are coming to help you and partner with you as you expand the effort?
1: Absolutely. We would not be able to do this with partners, donors, friends, supporters. We're not in this work alone. And so we work together to leverage our resources to have the best outcome for those that we serve. And so we lean very hard, you know, and I think that our funding community want us to be able to partner together, because we're all competing for some of the same resources. And so they want to see us working together.
0: Yeah. What are some of the things listeners can do to help out? Can they volunteer? Can they donate? What can they do?
1: All of the above, absolutely. They can go to our website, www.thawfund.org, donate. Even $5 makes a difference. We always take volunteers, especially for our radiothon, our telethon, and for some of our signature events. And so the need is great. And so, again, they can visit our website, www.thawfund.org, and provide some support.
0: Well, that is absolutely fabulous. We really love the work that you're doing, the fact that you're helping people in the crisis, but also helping them become energy secure for the long term. Thaw, just for 40 years, doing great work in this community. Katrina McCree, CEO of the Heat and Warmth Fund, Thaw. Thank you for your service. We appreciate you coming on today and talking about it, and we're happy to make you an All Talk All-Star. Thanks so much.
1: Thanks so much for having me. Have a great day.
0: You too. Have a wonderful day. Yeah, if you have an opportunity to help out, this is an organization we've been working with for a long time, and there is nothing worse than that fear of losing electricity, you know, kids in the house. It's just a great program.
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0: Will Iran disrupt shipping even more?
11: I'm Dave Anthony, Fox News. It has a plan to set up an exclusion zone outside the Strait of Hormuz, the waterway it's been causing trouble in for months, attacking ships. Over the weekend, Iran fired missiles at 2 American warships in a failed attack. And as Fox's Lucas Tomlinson reports from the White House, the U.S. retaliated.
12: U.S. jets sent a warning to 3 Iranian oil tankers to evacuate their engine rooms and abandon ship, saying they will be destroyed. And that's what happened, seeing the ships riding high in the water, and they're most likely not carrying any oil as the naval blockade continues to strangle Iran's economy, though many Democrats say there's no end in sight to this conflict.
11: And they blame President Trump going to war with Iran for gas prices that have never been this high on Labor Day. AAA's national average for regular rose this morning to $4.15 per gallon. Diesel has been pumped up today to a new record high, $5.90 a gallon, putting a bigger financial strain on truckers and farmers. A new U.S. attempt to stop Russia's war in Ukraine. Special American Envoy Steve Witkoff and Jared Kushner went to both countries over the weekend.
13: On Sunday, they traveled to Ukraine. President Vladimir Zelensky said they discussed territory, air defense needs, including Patriot systems, a winter package, and said the war must end on fair terms. On Saturday, Witkoff and Kushner met with President Vladimir Putin in Russia. It was described as substantive, constructive, and extremely frank.
11: That's Fox's Stephanie Bennett. 3 people in critical condition in Miami after an Amazon Prime cargo plane still lying on its nose near a parking lot overshot the runway after landing and smashed into vehicles, trapping people inside.
14: The NTSB, they sent a team here to investigate this crash. We know that they are planning to hold a press conference today, so hopefully we'll get a little bit more information on insight on what happened that left 5 people dead yesterday.
11: Fox's Dana Marie McNichol at Miami's airport. It's already raining in Kauai as Hurricane Lowell heads toward the Hawaiian Islands, forecast to brush by tonight and tomorrow, flooding a concern from Kauai to the Big Island. 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
19: Monday drive is a light one for your Labor Day. Keep in mind, we have a lot of events happening today, and that will cause some heavy spots of traffic, like through Royal Oak. You do have some roads closed as Arts, Beats, and Eats continues. You'll find parts of Washington, Center, Lincoln, and 4th, 5th, 6th, and 7th Streets still blocked. Also downtown at Hart Plaza, Jazz Fest continues. That will have parts of Woodward, Michigan, Monroe, Fort Congress, and Cadillac Square blocked as well through today. I'm Heather Pasco, WJR Traffic and Weather First.
20: Got some stunning weather here for a couple of days before the next front brings some showers and milder weather by midweek. Great afternoon for your outdoor stuff. Lots of sunshine, upper 70s. Tonight, clear 60, 50s in the surrounding areas. Tuesday, sunny, warmer, low 80s, and even warmer on Wednesday. In the afternoon, we should get to the upper 80s, but we will have a few showers around, at least through early afternoon. From the Weather Channel, I'm meteorologist Ray Stajic on 760 WJR, where Michigan comes to talk.
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0: It's time for our All Talk All-Star. If you've enjoyed a major sporting event in Detroit over the last two decades, chances are Marty Gobeck has something to do with it. As executive director of the Detroit Sports Commission, Marty has been one of the driving forces behind bringing some of the biggest events in sports to our region, from the NCAA Championship and the Frozen Four to the Ryder Cup, NFL Draft, Final Fours, and countless national and international competitions. Under his leadership, Detroit has transformed itself into one of America's premier sports destinations, competing successfully against cities many times our size. But these events are about much more than sports. They're about economic development, tourism, national exposure, community pride, showing the world that Detroit is capable of accomplishing and giving back. We welcome Marty Gobeck, this week's All Talk All-Star. Good morning. How are you?
23: I'm great, Kevin. Thanks for having me on.
0: I appreciate you being here. This event is fabulous, and it allows the Detroit Sports Commission to do things for the community, which I think is fabulous.
23: Yeah, it is our biggest relationship-driven event, and it's an opportunity for us to come together at the Golf Classic, and there's no better setting than Oakland Hills Country Club to really tell our story, but also talk about the wins of the past year and what's coming, all of that fueling what these events mean to our community from an economic standpoint, but also from a community impact standpoint, how we're leaving a legacy with the events that we host and the youth that it affects.
0: And this event has grown a lot over the past 6 years, and that's just goes to show how much this community cares about the mission.
23: Yeah, it's a testament to all of our partners, and there's no better board in town than the Detroit Sports Commission board and, all the support that they provide to this event. And it was a very intentional move in 2021 when we formed this. We're coming out of the pandemic, and we needed a platform to really boost telling our mission a little bit, but also a great opportunity to raise dollars for our success as a sports commission, but what we can do with those dollars to impact our community through the hosting of these events. And we have an awesome community impact piece, and it's really centered around our Living Legacy initiative that is really focused on youth and education and literacy and youth sports and girls in sports and how we can get the future generations participating in sports, but just getting them, more active and, through the vehicle of sports. And, we always talk about how sports unites, and, it's no different at the ground level as kids are growing up and finding ways to, get involved with activity.
0: And honestly, some kids just don't have access to it, and you guys create and support programs that make that access available, and that's really important.
23: It is. We educate and excite, when we're hosting these events, and it provides that platform, but we work, you know, very closely with our professional sports franchises. And we also work closely with Project Play of Southeast Michigan and the Ralph C. Wilson Jr. Foundation. All of us are at the table, and we're focused on delivering programming that gets kids involved in sports and just gets them active and promotes healthy lifestyles. And it's through sports sampling events. Because the Sports Commission, you know, we bring in just such a diverse crop of events, you know, the non-traditional sports, you know, fencing and bringing, you know, bowling and stuff that maybe doesn't get the spotlight, but you know what, that could be a sport where youth gets involved and takes it and runs with it and, you know, builds, just, it's part of their personality forever, is, you know, being a bowler or being a fencer, you know, participating in gymnastics. So there's just, it really meshes up well with our mission of driving all different types of sporting events. And then you have, you know, Project Play's mission of really promoting active lifestyles through these sports and sports sampling and introducing all different types of sports to youth and parents.
0: I think it opens up their imagination to what the possibilities are. These possibilities they never even knew existed. And I think the reading aspect of that does that as well. If you open a book, you can go anywhere, right? Yeah. And if you get involved in sports, you're out being active. And I think the two kind of really blend together nicely.
23: They really do. And, you know, we kind of use a phrase, and it's a working title, of just Operation Playbook. You know, and it really goes hand in hand with the education literacy and the youth sports aspect of it. And it just, you know, means so much to our mission. And we're always finding ways, you know, either through intense literacy intervention programs and working, you know, the key is we're working with partners that are already doing that work, and we're maybe infusing or lifting up and finding ways that we can take it that extra mile in their development.
0: Talk a little bit about what the commission has been able to do. It's been just a rising rocket, really, for Detroit.
23: Yeah. You know, I think the genesis of it, you look back at a moment in time, 2017 is when we activated and formed the Detroit Sports Commission Board. And since then, if you just look at the runway of events that we've been able to host, you know, 2018, the first and second rounds of the NCAA tournament, we were slated to host the Frozen Four in 2020. We were going to host the first and second rounds in 2021. Unfortunately, due to the pandemic, those did not come to our community. But in 2022, NCAA Wrestling Championships, 23, WWE SummerSlam, 24, NFL Draft. And then a few weeks before the draft, we hosted the Sweet 16 and Elite Eight. Sometimes that, you know, maybe took a back seat because of how successful the draft was and what it meant to our community and how much pride it created and how much impact it had. And, you know, here we are now, you know, we're celebrating our 25th anniversary.

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4: 28. We're working on 29 through 31 and the next grouping of NCAA championships, the next grouping of Big Ten opportunities. And all of this matters and fulfills our mission as a sports commission and what we're delivering to the community.
5: And we don't talk about the pitches that we made that we didn't get necessarily, but they're important too, because then you find out, what do we need to be focused on? I think we learned at some point we need more hotels, and now we're getting more hotels. Like, the community is seeing the impact, and they're saying, yes, let's invest in this.
4: Yeah, the infrastructure is so important to what you have when you're pitching your city, and it matters so much. And I think there's positive momentum on the hotel front and what's coming in the future. You look at the other assets of our community and the great Detroit Metropolitan Airport and what that means and how so easy it is to get here. And I think the value add that the Sports Commission brings to the table is just that we're united as a community. We have an awesome board that supports us. We have a great staff that has worked on many major events, even in collegiate athletics to, the draft and other events that we've hosted in our community. And it takes all of that. And then when you just bring it all together, success happens.
5: And we live here, so we've been seeing it. We know Detroit is a great sports destination, but you guys still have to go out and continue to tell the rest of the country and the world what we are, which is a fun and great job. You guys are killing it.
4: No, I appreciate that, Kevin. And yeah, it's we got to educate our local community when we're looking at events and, hey, this is what our vision is for the future, and working with the city stakeholders, the region and the state of Michigan, the corporate community, to bring them along for that ride of just, all right, what do we want to go after? And is everybody bought into this? And if we are, let's push on the gas pedal.
5: That's incredible. Marty Dobek, Executive Director of Detroit Sports Commission, this week's All Talk All-Star. Thanks for the work you've been doing in this community. It's paying off, and we all really appreciate it.
4: Thank you, Kevin. Really appreciate it.
5: Yep. Have a great day.
6: How did I lose weight? And I did. Lean, right here. I did. I love this stuff. Listen, Brickhouse Nutrition been with me for a long time. So chatting with Miles, I'm up at like 235. True story, I never minded being 235, but you know what minded? 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
9: Do keep in mind, Hines Drive is closed at North Hagerty Road due to flooding. The Mackinac Bridge will be closed to traffic until noon today for the walk. Otherwise, seeing moderate traffic flows now as you make your way westbound 696 from 75 to 275. We're looking at about a 14-minute drive there. Northbound 75 from 696 to M59, a 13-minute drive. WJR, traffic and weather first.
10: All right, cranking out some great weather here on this Labor Day. Get outside and enjoy the beautiful weather. Tuesday looks good, too, before showers arrive Wednesday. Sunshine, 77 today. Tonight, bottoming out down to around 60 degrees. Suburbs in the 50s, clear. Tuesday, sunshine, low 80s. Wednesday, chance of showers into early afternoon, then partly sunny, highs will be in the upper 80s. From the Weather Channel, I'm meteorologist Ray Stajikon, 760 WJR, where Michigan comes to talk.
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12: It's All Talk. I'm Kevin Dietz. Every week, we like to recognize somebody in our community who isn't just talking about making a difference. They're actually doing it. This week's All Talk All-Star is Rachel Vartanian, founder and president of the Living and Learning Enrichment Center, an organization dedicated to helping teens and adults with autism and other developmental differences build relationships, develop job and life skills, and become more independent. Rachel's connection to the mission is deeply personal, but instead of simply wishing there were more opportunities available for people with developmental differences in their families, she is helping to create them. Living and Learning has grown into a community where people can learn, work, socialize, and discover what they're capable of doing while families find something incredibly valuable to hope for the future. Good morning. How are you?
13: Hi. Very good. Thanks for having me on.
12: Yeah, I appreciate you being here. Tell us a little bit about the Living and Learning Enrichment Center and how you got involved.
13: Okay. I opened the doors here in 2015. Prior to that, I was a special education teacher for 20 years. And I knew that when kids get done with school, if they have a disability, I knew what happened. It was like they fell off a cliff. There's nothing. There were no services, and I would be working with these parents, and they would be telling me, there's absolutely nothing out there. He's living in the basement playing video games, and we have no hope for the future. So God gave me my own child with special needs, and as he was getting older, I kept thinking, oh, my God, I'm part of this club now. And I'm looking around thinking, you know, if I die, what is going to happen to this person? I would see a homeless person, I'd be thinking, oh, my gosh, do they have autism? You know, what's their background? What happened? And so I decided to go back to school. I decided, okay, I'm going to go back, get a second master's in autism so I can understand everything there is about it and help him navigate this. And then I did that, and I decided, okay, I can keep doing what I'm doing. I'm at the top of my pay scale. I can afford my mortgage on my home. I was divorced. Or you know, keep doing what I'm doing, or I can try to do something. So I took a pretty big leap of faith. I quit my job, and the only thing I had was my beautiful home, my ex-husband I had built, and I sold it. I moved us into a very humble home, a home I was so ashamed of. We lasted in that home for about 9 months. A year later, they bulldozed it down. That's how awful this was. But with the money from my home that I sold, I was able to open the doors to living and learning. And I started in downtown Northville with just one little program called Friday Night Hangout. I wanted a place where these young people, high school and older, could come on Friday nights. They're very isolated. A lot of them don't have friends. And I wanted a place where they felt like it was cool and hip. And it's like, hey, I go to the hangout on Friday nights. And it was an every Friday night thing. And then I added a Saturday night hangout. And then we added cooking clubs and music clubs and art clubs. And we grew. We moved into another facility, a little bit bigger. And within about 4 months, it was as if the world heard about us and people were coming from everywhere for our programs, and we had to move again. I still wasn't getting a paycheck. I didn't get paid for about 5 years. And so I'm looking at the situation thinking, what are we going to do? Northville is very expensive. And I was in a meeting one day, and a man in the meeting said, you know, you should buy the Don Massey estate. It's for sale. And we laughed because it was $3.5 million. But about a month later, I was driving by the property, and I thought, I'm just going to call the realtor and see if he'll let me walk that property. And I just had a moment. I met him here, but I got here before he did, the realtor, and I had this moment where I was standing on the front porch looking across the street, and I saw apartments. And I drove by those apartments a million times but never really registered. In that moment, I was standing there thinking, oh, my God, this is how I'm going to do this. I'm going to help people live there, and this is going to be home base. And as he was giving me a tour, I was really quiet because I was picturing every micro business I had ever envisioned happening on this property. And I went from there on. Anyone that would let me tell my story, Kiwanis Club, Rotary Clubs, Lion Clubs, churches, anyone that would let me tell people what I was trying to do, I would speak in front of them. And eventually I was able to get a little article put in the Northville, it's called The Ville, it's a little local magazine. And then I took that article and I went to Channel 2, 4, and 7 and begged them to do a piece on me. And about 6 months later, someone called from Channel 7 and said, our story just died. If you can be ready in 20 minutes, we'll have you on. And I was ready. And I explained what I'm trying to do with, you know, the future, this population of people, what goes on, you know, if we don't do something. And it was a God thing. A man named Mike Moscone was very sick, and he was in the hospital, and he was watching the news and saw me, heard my story, and said to his assistant, I can't remember her name, but she sold her home to make this happen. I need to meet her. And I met him, and about a year later, I asked him if he'd walk the property with me. He was getting, you know, he was healthier, and I was explaining everything, you know, the apartments across the street, and I want to have alpacas here, and explaining why for micro businesses and a bee farm. And as we walked through, he said, Rochelle, this has to happen. I'm a businessman, so you have to have skin in the game. I'm not paying for this whole thing, but I'm going to give you your first $500,000. And he really, from that day on, held my hand, became like a second father to me, and helped me navigate this whole thing. And so now it's 6 years later. We have 180 employees. We're seeing about 500 young adults every year. We've got 3 locations now, a place where we just do employment services, where we get people paying jobs that have disabilities. Our other location is where we do all of our clinical work, our ABA and psychotherapy. And then we're on this beautiful campus, this 12-acre campus, where we do our summer camps and our parent support groups and our vocational programs. And then we have 5 satellites. We have 180 employees now. So it's just been one miracle after another miracle that's happened.
12: Whatever it takes to try and get help, and you know, to keep pushing and pushing until something came through, and now look at what you folks are able to do. When a young person with autism or developmental differences reaches adulthood, how do things change for them?
13: Well, you know, while they're in school, they get a lot of services. They get, you know, not only working with the teacher, but a lot of times they'll get physical therapy and occupational therapy and their counselors. It's all gone. I mean, there's a word coined for this now. It's called falling off a cliff, and that is how these parents felt. And I had known this. I was a teacher. I knew what was going to happen. So I was in a, you know, looking back at this whole thing, you know, I think about this and I think, you know, it was like one of the worst times of my life. I'm teaching this. I know what happens. I've got a son that's living this. It was just a bad time, but I understand now. I get it. It's 10 years, 11 years later, and it's had one of those things not been going on in my life. I wouldn't have taken the chance to do this. So I know what we're doing is changing lives. I talk to parents every day that are like, you don't know what we were living before and what it is and what our lives are like now.
12: It's really life-changing if you can provide opportunities for employment and independence. But I really think also that I think the friendship and feeling of belonging is really important too.
13: It's so important. Probably even, I don't want to say more, but just as important. One of the best feelings is I remember walking down Main Street and seeing one of our members, and that's what we call the people that come here, holding hands with another member. And I was thinking, oh my God, we helped facilitate this. We helped make this happen.
12: Right.
13: And that's just been beautiful.
12: If people want to help, how can they help?
13: Call me. I would love to meet with you. This is how all of this has happened. I've met people and they've taken my hand and got me to the next stop. They've introduced me to people. Email me. I'm at rvartanian at living at llecmi.org. Our website is livingandlearningcenter.org. Just reach out and meet with me. I would love to give you a tour and show you what we're doing here and tell you about what the future is for us.
12: Congratulations on how far you've come, and thank you for your service and incredible faith that has led to so many other people getting help as well. Rochelle Vartanian, founder and president of the Living and Learning Enrichment Center, congratulations on everything you've done, and I'm sure a lot of people listening today will reach out and want to help. Thank you so much.
13: Thank you for having me on.
12: How did I lose weight? And I did. Lean, right here. I did. I love this stuff. Listen, Brickhouse Nutrition been with me for a long time. So chatting with Miles, I'm up at like 235. True story, I never minded being 235, but you know what minded? My knees that were falling apart and my back. I'm like, I don't know what, before I started really lifting, probably about 190. So 235 was a lot. I said, I got to lose some LBs, Miles. He said, Dan, we're going to sick our team of docs and researchers on it, and we're going to get you a really good product because I don't want to take a lot of these needles and stuff. You know what he did? 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
14: Fox News, I'm Therese Crowley. Iran threatens to impose new restrictions on the Strait of Hormuz without explaining how, after it tried to target U.S. warships and the U.S. lit up three of its oil tankers. Fox News' Tomlinson.
15: U.S. jets sent a warning to three Iranian oil tankers to evacuate their engine rooms and abandon ship, saying they will be destroyed. And that's what happened, seeing the ships riding high in the water, and they're most likely not carrying any oil as the naval blockade continues to strangle Iran's economy, though many Democrats say there's no end in sight to this conflict.
14: Sobering sight on a big air travel weekend, a wrecked 767 cargo plane lying just past the roadway at Miami Airport. After it overshot runway 30 in stormy weather and hit several vehicles Sunday afternoon, five dead, five injured, three in the trauma unit as the NTSB investigates. 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
9: Eastbound 696 from Orchard Lake Road to past Franklin Road left two lanes closed off there for repair. Watch for delays westbound to Jeffries at 275. Michigan State Fair runs throughout the day today along Grand River Avenue in Novi, so expect slowdowns in the area. Also, Hines Drive closed at North Haggerty Road due to flooding in the area. WJR, traffic and weather first.
10: We'll continue to push around. Sunshine and temperatures in the upper 70s as we get into the afternoon today. Beautiful afternoon. Hopefully you've made some outdoor plans or heading to that destination now. Tonight, clear 60, 50 suburbs. Tuesday, mostly sunny. Another beauty, but most of us back to work. Low 80s. Chance of showers Wednesday. A chance until about early afternoon. Might get some late sun. Warmer upper 80s. From the Weather Channel, I'm meteorologist Ray Stajikon, 760 WJR, where Michigan comes to talk.
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12: Every week on All Talk, we recognize someone who's making a real difference in our community, not with headlines or politics, but through service, compassion, and changing lives. This week's All Talk All-Star is Rosalind Taylor, Director of Epiphany Education Center. For years, Rosalind and her team have worked to empower children, strengthen families, and provide educational opportunities that help young people reach their full potential. She believes that every child deserves a chance to succeed, regardless of their circumstances, and she's dedicated her career to making that happen. We are honored to recognize her outstanding work and welcome this week's All Talk All-Star, Rosalind Taylor. Good morning. How are you?
0: Morning. Thank you so much for having me today.
12: Oh, I'm so happy that you're able to spend some time with us. We appreciate all the work that you do. Tell us about Epiphany Education Center and its mission.
0: Well, again, thank you so much. It's an honor to be here today. Epiphany Education Center this year is celebrating 21 years of providing free literacy services to children in Metro Detroit. Specifically, we're located on the east side of Detroit on the Samaritan Center. It used to be the Samaritan Hospital, and many years ago it was transformed into a community hub for people in that neighborhood to have access to vital services. And so we're one of the legacy groups. We've been in that building right from the beginning for 21 years, since 2005. And what we do is we provide accelerated academic services that complement the school day. And so specifically, we've been dedicated to raising the level of childhood literacy in Metro Detroit. We're in Metro Detroit, we face some single-digit literacy rates and the schools in our neighborhood. And at Epiphany, we're determined to change that reality.
12: Go ahead.
0: I'm sorry. The students that we service are primarily elementary and middle school students from Metro Detroit. Most of the students are low income. They are at-risk students. We service the most vulnerable children in our society, children who have disabilities, children who have IEPs, children who are victims of trauma, children who are below grade level readers, or children who have been retained, or children in jeopardy of being retained.
12: The literacy issue is at a crisis in Michigan, and it is so great that there's places like Epiphany Education Center working on this. Talk a little bit about what it's like when somebody turns the corner and begins to be able to read.
0: Oh, my goodness. You know, reading is the cornerstone of every aspect of our lives. It's at every intersection. And so what we see is children who come in several grade levels below their reading level. And we see after months of one-to-one support and working with our programs, within a few months, we see a turnaround. And of course, you know, reading and access to books is vital. Epiphany provides that vital source of books for children to take home and to start an at-home library. As you know, the more books you have at home, the more proficient of a reader you become. So access to books is really vital and critical in Metro Detroit.
12: Yes, and you mentioned access. It's so critical, and the fact that you guys are out there providing that access is so important. Talk a little bit about the importance also of, like, mentorship and encouragement and stability in helping young people succeed in literacy.
0: Oh, absolutely. Epiphany encourages a mentorship, and we provide that one-to-one guide for students in the city. We know that one-to-one is the most expensive way to go when tutoring, but it's also the most effective. At Epiphany, what we do is we identify deficiencies that children have academically, specifically in math and reading, and then we attack those specific deficiencies. And we find that within a few weeks of tutoring, there's a turnaround in motivation and confidence and just having someone to support you through that transition. At Epiphany, we're allowed to slow down. We're able to slow down the academic process a little bit. Whereas in school, in a typical school day, a teacher may have 30 students in a classroom in Metro Detroit, and we at Epiphany are just one to one. So we see a turnabout in confidence, and in academic confidence and personal confidence as well, right away. Just having a guide and a support system there for you.
12: Talk about the importance of volunteers and donors and community partners to help make your work possible.
0: Community partners, donors, parents, other community groups are vital to the success of our program. Our programs, we provide wraparound services. And so what we do is we partner with teachers and principals and parents and students to create a plan that addresses the deficiencies that particular child is having. Oftentimes, we find that these wraparound services is exactly what the child needs, because there are gaps in different spaces where we're failing our children. And so to provide that critical partnership between Epiphany, parents, the schools, and oftentimes we work with different agencies, foster care systems, court agencies, and we do this to find the most vulnerable children in our society, and so that we can give them those vital academic services that they need.
12: For people listening this morning who want to help, what are the greatest needs right now? What are the opportunities to help you in your mission?
0: Oh, we are always looking for partners. We are always looking for community organizations that help us maximize our impact in the community. For those of who are looking to contact us, you can always reach us at www.epiphanyeducationcenter.org, or you can always call us directly at 313-267-1830. We're always looking for volunteers. Our volunteers are trained, and they receive in-person and online training. They also receive a literacy certification as well. And so we're always looking for volunteers, especially in our one-to-one tutoring program, which is 8 months long, by the way. We start in October, and we finish in May. And so we provide an eight-month-long support system for children and services that support the school day. And so we're always looking for partners as well. We have partners all throughout the city, whether it be other community groups, whether it be other agencies, other schools. And so we partner with groups who are looking for those after-school programs and those supportive services.
12: Rosalind Taylor, Director of Epiphany Education Center, this week's All Talk All-Star. Thank you for the work that you do. We appreciate you coming on and sharing your story.
0: Thank you so much.
1: How did I lose weight? And I did. Lean, right here. I did. I love this stuff. Listen, Brickhouse Nutrition been with me for a long time. So chatting with Miles, I'm up at like 235. True story, I never minded being 235, but you know what minded? 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I said, I got to lose some LBs, Miles. 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
9: Eastbound 696 from Orchard Lake Road to past Franklin Road left two lanes closed off there for repair. Watch for delays westbound the Jeffries at 275. Michigan State Fair runs throughout the day today along Grand River Avenue and Novi, so expect slowdowns in the area. Also, Heinz Drive closed at North Haggerty Road due to flooding in the area. WJR, traffic and weather first.
10: Got some stunning weather here for a couple of days before the next front brings some showers and milder weather by midweek. Great afternoon for your outdoor stuff. Lots of sunshine, upper 70s. Tonight, clear 60, 50s in the surrounding areas. Tuesday, sunny, warmer, low 80s, and even warmer on Wednesday. In the afternoon, we should get to the upper 80s, but we will have a few showers around, at least through early afternoon. From the Weather Channel, I'm meteorologist Ray Stajicon, 760 WJR, where Michigan comes to talk.
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12: It's All Talk on a Monday morning. I'm Kevin Dietz. 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We call on them to be our All Talk All-Star. People who take adversity and turn it into action. People who don't just talk about problems, but dedicate themselves to solving them. This week's All Talk All-Star is Steve Kiefer. Steve and his family experienced every parent's worst nightmare when they lost their son, Mitchell, who was killed by a distracted driver at just 18 years old. Most people would be understandably overwhelmed by the grief. Steve chose another path. He transformed that pain into purpose and founded the Kiefer Foundation, an organization committed to ending distracted driving and saving lives. Over the past decade, Steve and his team have helped strengthen hands-free driving laws, brought innovative safety technology into schools and workplaces, educated thousands of young drivers, and built a national movement around two simple but powerful words: just drive. His journey is a remarkable story of resilience, leadership, and hope. He has taken unimaginable loss and turned it into a mission that is making roads safer for every family in America. Steve Kiefer is this week's All-Star, All Talk All-Star, and he joins us now. Good morning.
4: Good morning. Again. Thank you so much. I'm shocked and honored. Honored to be an All-Star.
12: What a great day to see the community turn out, to see companies support you, to just see all the love for you and your family and Mitchell is really pretty cool.
4: It's fantastic. It's incredible the support we have, and you know, it's this is the ninth year we've done the ball golf outing, as we call it, and just about 10 years since we lost Mitchell. But I tell you, every year has been spectacular, and I think this is the best year ever. Always a sellout, and just incredible support from, you know, all the community, and number of volunteers we have here. It's just, you know, everybody wants to help for this really important life-saving cause.
12: Yeah, the event at Oakland Hills Country Club is just a beautiful venue and really a beautiful mission. When you think about Mitchell, what do you want people to remember or know about him?
4: You know, he was just such an amazing young man. He's a bit of an old soul. I always say, you know, he was a hockey goalie, and I think for the hockey players out there, we all know goalies have kind of a special personality. By the way, as do goalie dads. That's probably why my hair is so gray, sitting behind the net watching Mitchell all those years. But no, he just had a very quiet but great way about him. He was very, very driven in everything he did. I've told stories before about him setting the record for Cutco sales back when he was 18 years old, and just everything he took on with a goal to be the best at it. And you know, he always said he wanted to change the world. So it's a small thing we can do here to help change the world in his honor.
12: Yeah, was it difficult to come from the grief that you were feeling to try and turn that into a motivation? Was there a process for that? Or did you just feel like you needed to do this right away?
4: Yeah, it was really right away. I still remember the moment. I was sitting graveside. We had just buried him, and I was sitting by a tree. And oddly enough, there was a rainbow that kind of showed up. And I just thought, you know, I had to do something to turn this loss into something great. There were, you know. I knew that, you know, we could sit and grieve and not do anything, or, you know, we could sort of find a way to honor him in a way that really, you know, helps save lives and hopefully, you know, stops, this, from happening to any other families. So yeah, it was literally the week that we buried him, and, really the foundation, you know, we lost him on September 19th, and I think the foundation was incorporated by, you know, October 1st.
12: Yeah, it's amazing. I mean, you really have become a national voice in this movement to stop distracted driving. I don't know what your thoughts were at the time of what you were going to do, but do you feel inspired by your son to keep pushing and keep growing, because it keeps building on itself?
4: Yeah, we sure do. I mean, we're inspired by him every day, and you know, as we always say, you know, traffic laws are state laws, and that's one of the big things we do, is to try to advocate for these state laws. And it's a lot of work. I mean, it took us 5 years here in Michigan to get the hands-free Michigan law passed, which we know has saved countless lives. I mean, you know, distractions and phone usage is down somewhere between 15% and 20%. I know everybody still sees it on the road, but I got to tell you, I split my time between here and Florida, and if you see the roads of Florida, especially near Miami, it is so much worse than we are in Michigan. So these solutions aren't perfect, but we know they're saving lives. And, you know, he motivates us every day to try to do more and, you know, get all 50 states done, as well as some of the other initiatives that we have to try to make the road safer.
12: That's incredible. Over the past 10 years, what makes you most proud about what you guys have been able to accomplish?
4: Yeah, you know, it's probably getting these laws passed, because, you know, it affects so many people when it happens. And, you know, what the validation that I get is, you know, events like this, or even when I bump into people out, you know, in public, the number of people that will come up and tell me a story, you know, your foundation motivated me to have a talk with my kids. You know, the phone rings and I think about Mitchell every time, and I put the phone down. I tell my kids the same. So, you know, sometimes we wonder if we're really having an impact. And then as soon as we bump into people that have been influenced by what we do, it sort of validates everything and really makes us feel like, you know, we're accomplishing something.
12: Yeah. Unfortunately, it's so hard for people to get the message that it's just dangerous and don't do it. And I think the law is great, because people don't want to get a ticket, and maybe that's what will be the thing that makes them not do that. I love what you guys are doing with the with the goggles. Can you talk a little bit about that? Because that's another thing that I think, once people see that, they say, oh my gosh, I can't believe I've been doing this. I'm not going to do this anymore.
4: Yeah, exactly. You know, we often say that, you know, people know that it's dangerous behavior, but they don't change behavior until it happens to them. So, you know, what we want to avoid is, you know, people going through what we went through. But then we had this other idea. We thought, you know, how can you experience a distracted driving crash in a safe environment? And of course, with the wonder of virtual reality, we've developed a product together with our partners, Innovation Works down in Plymouth, Michigan. And we have these MetaQuest 3 goggles that have software in them that has a lot of educational information, statistics, but also has about three scenarios where you basically are a passenger in a car with a distracted driver, and the car ultimately crashes. So it's a good way to deliver the message to, we focus really on young drivers. We've been donating them to high schools all over Michigan, Florida, and in some cases around the world, and just trying to get them into school programs, driver's ed programs, and anybody's hands that will take them and help spread the message. So it's the closest thing we know of to basically have you feel like you're in a distracted driving crash without actually having to experience it, and we hope it changes behavior.
12: Yeah, it's really effective. You guys have done so much in the first 10 years. What needs to happen next? What's in front of you?
4: Yeah, you know, I think we're going to continue this effort state by state, as hard as it is. You know, we got really close once again in Florida this year, and then got shot down just before it got through through the Senate. But we'll keep working until we get all 50 states. That's certainly one big initiative. This product that you just mentioned, the virtual reality goggles, I have a dream that, you know, we'll have thousands of those all over the country. We've had some interest from around the world as well. And I think it's, you know, just such a powerful tool, not just for our cause, but once you have these devices in schools and young people's hands, there's all kinds of educational properties. So I can see a world where we proliferate those so that, you know, everybody gets that experience, and then just continuing to spread the message to the point that this just becomes a bad behavior, like you know, like drinking and driving, right, or like smoking when you're pregnant, like we talked about earlier this morning.
1: Hopefully it'll be automatic, like seatbelts.
4: Yeah,
1: know? Just
4: exactly.
1: Just done. What is there a website people can go to learn more?
4: Yeah, you can always go to our website, mkiefer.org. There's a ton of information there, some great videos by our supporters, like our video from Tom Brady and Mark Wahlberg and others. Please take a look at that. There's some great messages. There's opportunities to volunteer. There's opportunities to donate, but I always say, you know, I'd much rather have people, you know, send 100 letters to their congressmen,
1: right,
4: and legislators than send money. We really need to change behavior and get more ambassadors out there for the cause.
1: Steve Kiefer, chairman of the Kiefer Foundation, this week's All Talk All-Star. Thanks for the work you do. We really appreciate it.
4: Thanks so much, guys. I appreciate
1: it.

0: Does it seem like waves are crashing against your retirement ship? Sure does with me. But Chris Alberta of Principium helps calm those waters and keeps me on course, too.
1: Chris, if someone's planning for retirement, when they come to you at Principium, what are the most overlooked external factors that they need to address that they forget about?
2: Required distributions on the IRA later in life. Many people will try guy like crazy not to take out distributions from IRAs, only to find themselves in their 80s taking out excessive amounts of money, getting federally and state taxed to a degree that they never thought they would. I mean, the reality is the IRA is the most potent form of deferred compensation for the federal government. If you don't start taking that money out when you're eligible to and shift it into something that's not infested with income tax, you're going to pay the price later.
1: How many of us make that mistake?
2: 80%, if I had to guess.
1: Really?
2: Most people try not to spend it. They try, they put it aside. They only take what's required. And in reality, the math of that taxation is backwards. We should be taking the most robust but sustainable distribution from IRA plans we can. And even if we don't need it to live on, shuttling it into something other than an IRA at that point in our lives.
1: Principium strikes this balance between conservatism and opportunity to get to that retirement space where I'm comfortable and that it delivers on the joy that I hope it will. Call Chris Alberta today, 888-800-8949. That's 888-800-8949. And he's taken so much of his valuable time to explain to me why, not just the how.
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6: The U.S. and Iran trade warnings. Sami Sabrady, Fox News, as the head of Iran's Security Council says a new exclusion zone is coming outside the Strait of Hormuz.
7: We will declare it a prohibited zone, meaning any ship that enters this area with the intention of passing through the Strait of Hormuz and is identified will be placed in our sanctions list.
6: Fox's Steve Harrigan in Tel Aviv.
8: Now, this move by Iran comes after the U.S. hit three Iranian tankers, sinking one of them. The U.S. attacks were in response to an Iranian attack. Iran fired two ballistic missiles at U.S. warships unsuccessfully. Despite that, though, many consider this a real step up in tactics from Iran, a real escalation.
6: The U.S. insisting the amount of oil it's escorting through the strait has been rising. The CENTCOM commander warning of more retaliation if Iran fires at more ships. A briefing expected today in Miami, where an Amazon cargo jet ran off a runway and into cars yesterday, killing five people, injuring five more. The NTSB investigating. Labor Day is dawning in Hawaii with storm prep as Hurricane Lowell approaches.
9: Category 3 Hurricane Lowell is not expected to make a bona fide landfall on the Hawaiian Islands, but will be close enough to Kauai that a hurricane warning is in effect. Even in Honolulu, the seas are getting rough.
10: Some big surf coming in. Some of the biggest we've seen all year. A stronger wind, stronger currents, a lot of debris in the water, and just a choppy surf. And it's a little bit thicker sometimes, the waves. It's a wind swell, not so much just a normal ocean swell.
9: Hano Ornelas is with Honolulu Ocean Safety Rescue. Both Kauai and Oahu could see storm surge as high as 3 feet.
6: Fox's Evan Brown. Some areas could get more than a foot of rain. Hurricane conditions expected later today in Kauai County. A tropical storm watch now issued for Oahu. Meantime, a day of mourning in Nepal, day 13, since flooding killed more than 1,300. 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
12: It's a slow go as you make your way southbound 75 at Linwood Road. Left two lanes are closed for repair eastbound 696 as you make your way from Orchard Lake Road to past Franklin Road. Eastbound 696 between the Lodge and 75. Watch for closures there. Expect delays. And Hines Drive remains closed at North Hagerty Road due to flooding in the area. WJR, traffic and weather first.
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22: November 1877. Before this moment, the world went silent the second a person stopped speaking. It was just a matter of life. Every note ever sung and every word ever spoken was finite. But inside a cluttered laboratory in Menlo Park, New Jersey, the wizard was working to change that. Thomas Edison had already invented the light bulb, but now he wanted to capture sound. On November 21st, 1871, Edison announced a machine that defied the laws of nature, the phonograph. By turning a hand crank, he etched sound waves into a piece of tinfoil. When he spoke, "Mary had a little lamb," into that machine, it spoke back. The public was stunned. Some called it witchcraft. Others called it the end of privacy. For the first time, the sound of music, speech, and history were suddenly frozen in metal. Edison's phonograph killed the silence of the grave. turning the voices of the living into archives of history. Paul Israel is the director and general editor of the Thomas A. Edison Papers at Rutgers University. He joined Tanya J. Powers of Fox News Radio.
0: Interestingly, the phonograph is the one invention that is truly Edison's. I mean, nobody else had done this before. And so Edison was working on trying to improve telephone technology for Western Union. And he was a telegraph operator, so he thought about recording messages. And that's how the phonograph arose, Edison trying to figure out how would I record a telephone message. And then in November, he comes up with this idea, instead of using waxed paper, he comes up with the idea of using tinfoil and wrapping it around a cylinder. And at the end of the month, he gives a drawing to the guy who heads his machine shop, a guy named John Cruzy. And Cruzy spends the end of November and the first few days of December building this thing. And it's ready on December 6th. And he takes it over to Edison, and they gather around the bench, and it works. And it works much better than they thought it would. And so this is one of those, you know, so eureka moment inventions that don't actually happen very often.
1: It seems very simple, and you're kind of like, well, why didn't we think of this before? But at that time, this was huge.
0: It's extraordinarily simple. Basically, a cylinder with a crank, there's a little needle attached to a diaphragm. As you speak into it, the sound waves press on the needle and cause an indentation in the tinfoil, and then you bring it back to the beginning and you play it the same way, but this time the needle impressions are pressing against the diaphragm and they've got a horn to amplify the sound. That's it. That's how simple it is. And we don't think about it today, but really, until the mid-1920s, so almost 50 years, in what was 50 years of sound recording, it was all done acoustically. There was no electric or electronic recording going on. That's how simple it was.
1: I think if you ask most people, what do you know about Thomas Edison? First of all, it will be this, that he invented this. The other thing would probably be the answer to the trivia question of what they said into the mouthpiece. the nursery rhyme. Tell me about right. that, because that's one of the things that immediately, if you pressed me on this, I'd be like, oh, it's the Mary Had a Little Lamb thing. Tell me about that.
0: Yes. So Edison had two small children at this point, and so I guess he had nursery rhymes on his mind. And so when he first tries it out, the first thing he tries, Mary Had a Little Lamb, the first word spoken into the phonograph and then repeated for others to hear.
1: So when he did this in 1877, this made quite the splash. How did the public react to this?
0: So on December 6th, they complete the first tinfoil phonograph. The next day, Edison and his partner, Charles Batchelor, who's his primary assistant, go into New York to the offices of Scientific American. And it's a remarkable event. Edison came into the offices, placed this little machine on a desk, turned a crank, and the machine introduced itself. But it's that initial wonder that becomes the way in which everybody responds to this thing. This is when Edison becomes the Wizard of Menlo Park because of the phonograph. Other headlines call him the inventor of the age, the Napoleon of invention. And so Edison suddenly becomes this figure who becomes really well known, and not just in the United States. The phonograph goes over to Europe. There are articles there. Edison talks in one letter about how many letters he's getting each day, a variety of things, from people asking for money to giving suggestions for what to do with the phonograph. There are other people saying, you know, I've got this young lady.

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2: By the turn of the 20th century, the American economy is no longer a collection of small shopkeepers. It was an empire of giants. And at the top of the pyramid sat Standard Oil, a colossus that controlled 90% of the nation's refining capacity. Its creator, John D. Rockefeller, had built a machine of unparalleled efficiency, but in the process, he had strangled the competition and bent the railroads to his will. For years, muckraking journalists and outraged politicians had argued that Standard Oil was not just a business, it was a state within a state. In 1909, the federal government brought the hammer down, suing the company under the Sherman Antitrust Act. The case traveled all the way to the highest court in the land. On May 15, 1911, the U.S. Supreme Court delivered a landmark decision. Chief Justice Edward White announced that Standard Oil had crossed the line into an unreasonable monopoly. The court ordered the behemoth to be dissolved within 6 months, breaking the giant into 34 independent companies. This was the birth of the rule of reason. The court declared that no corporation, no matter how successful, was above the public interest or the laws of fair play. The dissolution did not destroy Rockefeller's wealth. In fact, the resulting companies like Exxon and Mobil would become titans in their own right, but it fundamentally altered the architecture of American capitalism. It was the moment the nation decided that the power of the free market must be balanced by the strength of the law, ensuring that no single crown could ever govern the entirety of American commerce. The fall of Standard Oil remains a definitive chapter in our journey, the day the government proved that in America, the economy belongs to the competition, not just the conquerors. Chris Foster with more.
3: Daniel Yergin, Pulitzer Prize-winning author of The Prize, The Epic Quest for Oil, Money, and Power. He's vice chairman of S&P Global. He's the chairman of CERAWeek. That's an annual conference for the energy and tech industry they hold in Houston, also a historian. Let's go back to the 1870s, 1880s, and just talk about the start of Standard Oil and how quickly and how it became so dominant.
4: Standard Oil started off as a refining business in the late 1800s, and it was one of many, but it had very clever leadership led by John D. Rockefeller, and what they did is consolidated business after business until they had a virtual monopoly over the entire oil business in the United States. But of course, that oil business was not the gasoline business. It was a kerosene business. It was providing kerosene for lighting as an alternative to candles. And so John D. Rockefeller became the richest man in America as a lighting merchant, not as a gasoline merchant. It was called Standard because it delivered a standard quality that you could rely upon as opposed to having something that would burst into flames or would be damaging. That was the essence of Standard Oil.
3: Rockefeller, of course, would tell you that he was a brilliant businessman, and of course he was, but he was also accused of rigging the game. And in 1904, there's this book written by Ida Tarbell called The History of the Standard Oil Company. And her father had worked there. And talk about the impact of the book and just what it was that she found that sort of turned the tide with the public and eventually the Justice Department.
4: Ida Tarbell was one of America's first great women journalists. And she took on this scary job of writing a book about the most powerful corporation in America. But she was very motivated and she was determined to do it as a story. And she came away from it with great admiration for the company, but also with the sense that they never played with a level playing field, that they always had extra cards that they were playing.
3: What were some of those cards that, in the eyes of the law, tipped Standard Oil past just a well-run, successful company into something that was unreasonably powerful?
4: Well, Standard Oil was a modern corporation. They used all sorts of tactics to drive competitors out of business or force competitors to sell out to them. And one of them was they would call the good sweating. They would go into a city and they would drive down prices where they were losing money and the competitors were losing money, but they had the staying power and the competitors wouldn't. So they would use that good sweating to drive people out of business. They also had rebates that they got from the railroads because they moved much larger volumes. That's how oil moved at that time, largely on railroads from one area to another. And Standard Oil took advantage of its market power to negotiate these deals. So their competitors had to pay more to ship their product. And that was just another one of the ways that they forced their competitors to go out of business or sell out to them.
3: So eventually the Justice Department jumps in and says, no, you're breaking the law at this point. In 1911, the Supreme Court agrees.
4: There's a fellow who stands in there named Theodore Roosevelt, who had the nickname the Trust Buster. And he said that, you know, business combinations were good, but he said, like the Mississippi, they need levies. They need regulation to keep them honest from being uncompetitive. And there was this law called the Sherman Act about competition. And so the Justice Department started a suit. And against it, it ran for 2 years of testimony in a federal court, 14,000 pages of testimony. And it came out in 2009 with bad news for Standard Oil. Standard Oil appealed the case and it went to the U.S. Supreme Court. And the case sort of dragged on through the U.S. Supreme Court because along the way, two justices died and had to be replaced. But finally, in a really humid Washington day of May 11th, 1911, Chief Justice delivered his remarks. It took about 50 minutes. People strained to hear because he was mumbling. But at the end, he said that Standard Oil was going to be broken up. It was a momentous decision. The Standard Oil executives were gathered at headquarters at Standard Oil in New York at 26 Broadway, and they were following the teletype, which was reporting the news, and the news came through and kind of shock in the room. John D. Archbold, who was Rockefeller's successor and head of the company, looked at it, started whistling as he looked at the result, and then he said the immortal words, "Life is just one damn thing after another." And then he started whistling again, and Standard Oil was not going to be what it had been.
3: Yeah, so it was broken into pieces. How were the terms of the breakup decided?
4: Mainly, it was divided on geographics. But what was also interesting, as sometimes happens, value gets unlocked when companies are broken up. And Rockefeller's, the value of his ownership in these companies more than doubled as a result of the breakup, because all these companies now had individual valuations. And so at the end of the day, that as a result of the Standard Oil being broken up, John D. Rockefeller became an even richer man. In fact, Theodore Roosevelt, when he was running for president in 2012, mocked it all and said, you know, pretended he was John D. Rockefeller and said, good Lord, give me another dissolution so I can double my wealth again.
3: Now, is the comparison to Standard Oil overstated? Or has the law changed? Or is there just not the same anti-monopoly sentiment now?
4: Well, the breakup of Standard Oil still remains the most famous antitrust case in American history. And it, in a sense, it's the mother of all antitrust cases. You know, if you go through wanted to go through a merger today and you're an international company, you have to not only get approval in the United States from either the Justice Department or the Federal Trade Commission, you have to go to the European Union, you have to go to Japan, you even have to go to China to get permission to do that. And so antitrust continues to be a major element in sort of call it global business. And in a sense, the spirit of that case that was decided in May of 1911 continues to be operative in the world of today.
3: Just the name Rockefeller is also synonymous with rich, richer than Rockefeller. They've got Rockefeller money. Talk about just his place in American history as an entrepreneur.
4: He was really a great businessman, a great entrepreneur. But of course, he also became a symbol of monopoly power. And people would talk about, scare people, that Standard Oil was the dragon and he was the dragon master. But he didn't, you know, set up these foundations afterwards really to kind of change the bounds, change how we were seen. And of course, many decades since, the Rockefeller Foundation has done great things for scientific innovation and education and so forth. But I think John D. Rockefeller still stands in American history as one of the greatest businessmen and business creators, one of the greatest upbuilders, but also a controversial figure because of antitrust and that case that was decided in May of 1911.
3: Daniel Yergin is the Pulitzer Prize winning author of The Prize, The Epic Quest for Oil, Money and Power, Vice Chairman of S&P Global. He's the chairman of CERAWeek. That's an annual conference for the energy and tech industry they hold in Houston. Also a historian. Daniel, thanks.
2: More of the 250 most impactful moments next.
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4: May 23rd, 1934. The Depression-era dust was kicked up by a hail of bullets on a rural Louisiana road, signaling the end of rebel glamour and the start of a nationwide extermination. At the height of the Public Enemy era, larger-than-life outlaws ruled the American airwaves. Chief among them was John Dillinger, the charismatic bank robber who had captured the public's imagination and humiliated authorities along the way. But the federal government was losing its patience, and the crackdown began with two of Dillinger's most notorious contemporaries. For years, Bonnie Parker and Clyde Barrow had taunted the law, living on stolen cash and the horsepower of Ford V8s. But Texas Ranger Frank Hammer did not play the media's game. He waded in the brush, and in a matter of seconds, his posse pumped more than 100 rounds into the outlaw's car, leaving the Dillinger era with two fewer rebels. The death of Bonnie and Clyde was just the first domino in a bloody 7-month offensive against independent crime. J. Edgar Hoover's recently minted FBI was rewriting the rules of engagement, trading local jurisdictions for federal punch. Just 2 months later, on July 22nd, the robbery mogul and public enemy number one, John Dillinger, walked out of Chicago's Biograph Theater into a trap. A tip from a woman in red guided federal barrels, and Dillinger was dropped in the alley before he could even draw his pistol. Hoover deliberately shifted the narrative, turning Robin Hood folk heroes into dead desperados to make it clear that federal justice would catch up to every Midwestern runaway. By October, Charles Arthur Pretty Boy Floyd was cornered in an Ohio cornfield, shot down by agents as he tried to run into the trees. 1 month later, the deadliest man in the pack, George Babyface Nelson, met his end in an Illinois hailstorm, taking Special Agent Samuel P. Calley down with him in a mutual exchange of lead. Once the smoke cleared from the Midwest to the South, the cardboard boxes of criminals were replaced by cold Tobias slabs. The age of the celebrity bank robber was systematically erased. The 1934 gangland purge totally reconfigured the American justice system. It eradicated the romance of the regional bandit and launched the modern era of federal law enforcement. The arm of the central government would no longer stop at state lines, ensuring the law had the final word. Gernal Scott with more.
5: Mr. Bosnecker, New York Times bestseller, Texas Ranger, The Epic Life of Frank Hamer, the man who killed Bonnie and Clyde. John Bosnecker, thank you so much for your time. And let's talk about the Great Depression. And the people that most people will know by name, if you say them, Bonnie and Clyde, Bonnie Parker, Clyde Barrow, they were bank robbers, truly bad people. But people came to, the word some may use is idolize, some people may use romanticize, but they were often seen as bad guys that people loved. What was the fascination with Bonnie and Clyde and others of that day like them?
6: Well, that's been a natural human inclination since the era of Robin Hood to take somebody who is what we might call today a common criminal and then adorn them with mythical and legendary attributes. And this is something that people tend to adorn criminals with this kind of mythical halo around their heads. And this really happened in the Depression because people were out of work. They lost their homes to foreclosures. People often hated banks. And all of a sudden, these motorized bandits are rushing from one state to another, holding up banks. So a lot of people saw them as folk heroes. So it was really nothing new, but there was just more impetus during the Depression for people to hold up Bonnie and Clyde and John Dillinger as folk heroes.
5: Let's talk about a name that people should know and one that you've written about. That's Frank Hamer. Tell me a little bit about him.
6: Well, Hamer was the quintessential Westerner. He grew up in very, very simple circumstances, rural area in the Texas Hill Country. His father was a blacksmith. He had a sixth grade education. He admired the Native Americans and wanted to live like the Comanches lived in the Hill Country that he'd heard about as a boy. And so he once said he spent much of his early life in the outdoors, sleeping outdoors, was a very rugged person, an expert horseman. And these things all combined to make him, in my opinion, and what I pointed out in my book, the greatest American lawman of the 20th century. He killed 24 men in the line of duty, not including Bonnie and Clyde, was involved in more than 50 gun battles with outlaws, just took part in countless investigations. He led in an era of white supremacy. He personally saved 15 African Americans from lynch mobs between 1908 and about 1915. And during the 1920s, as a captain of the Texas Rangers, he led the fight against the Ku Klux Klan in Texas. He just didn't, and this was very unpopular, but he didn't care what people thought about him.
5: And you mentioned John Dillinger. Talk to me about what happened to him. He shot dead outside a movie theater in Chicago.
6: Yeah, Dillinger had a much different upbringing than Hamer. He grew up in sort of a lower middle class background and became a famous bank robber. Dillinger supposedly said that Bonnie and Clyde gave bank robbers a bad name because Bonnie and Clyde generally robbed little gas stations, grocery stores. They did rob a few banks, whereas Dillinger was principally a bank robber. And eventually, J. Edgar Hoover was furious because the FBI agent who was assigned to work with Frank Hamer on the Bonnie and Clyde manhunt was pulled away and missed the final ambush of Bonnie and Clyde. This is something that enraged J. Edgar Hoover. So he had John Dillinger declared public enemy number one, which was a gross exaggeration. He was certainly a very dangerous and daring fugitive. But the FBI put in massive efforts to capture Dillinger. Finally, they got the madam of a bordello in Chicago to snitch him off, and they set up an ambush outside the Biograph Theater, a famous incident in gangster history. And Dillinger saw the FBI agents approaching, and he tried to run down an alley with his .45 automatic in his hand, and the FBI agents shot him dead.
5: When you get to a year like 1934 and all of these criminals, Bonnie and Clyde, John Dillinger, Pretty Boy Floyd, Babyface Nelson, were all killed, how did that change what the FBI would soon become and even is to this day?
6: The activities of these outlaws really emphasized the need for coordination between law enforcement, state, federal, and local. And so Hoover, who was probably the most bizarre character in at least the 20th century United States, he had incredible power, but he was jealous, just hated people that took away the spotlight from him. But the things that he did that were good was to the use of communications, long-distance telephone, fingerprints, photographs. All these things were not used just by Hoover, but he facilitated the professionalization of law enforcement during the 1930s. And he was in charge of the FBI for almost 50 years, from 1920 up through about 1970, I should say. So the actions of these interstate bandits really forced the FBI into becoming a modern agency. Initially, to be a member of the FBI, you had to either be an accountant or a lawyer. The problem is accountants and lawyers weren't gunfighters. And Hoover recognized this early on, and he started recruiting what he called the cowboys, most of whom were Texas lawmen, former Texas Rangers, who knew how to track. They knew how to shake down informants. They knew all the ins and outs of criminal investigation, and they knew how to fight. And so these kinds of guys were the ones that were took part in some of the gun battles, including Charlie Winstead, who shot and killed John Dillinger in Chicago. He had been a Texas lawman, one of these so-called cowboys.
5: John Bosnecker is a New York Times bestseller, Texas Ranger, The Epic Life of Frank Hamer, The Man Who Killed Bonnie and Clyde. John Bosnecker, thank you so much for your time and going through this very important time in history.
4: We'll be back with more impactful moments right after this.
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3: Welcome back to the 250 most impactful moments in American history.
4: By January 1991, Saddam Hussein's Iraqi forces had overrun Kuwait, swallowing up one of the world's critical oil supply hubs and threatening the balance of the Middle East by force. When the dictator ignored all deadlines to retreat, President George H.W. Bush formed a massive global alliance and prepared to unleash an unprecedented wave of American military power.
14: I have a statement by the President of the United States. The liberation of Kuwait has begun. In conjunction with the forces of our coalition partners, the United States has moved under the code name Operation Desert Storm to enforce the mandates of the United Nations Security Council. As of 7 o'clock p.m. Eastern Standard Time, Operation Desert Storm forces were engaging targets in Kuwait and Iraq.
4: The opening blows immediately redefined the nation's Cold War footing. For weeks, television feeds broadcast tracer fire burning the Baghdad skyline as smart bombs and stealth fighters systemically dismantled Iraq's infrastructure from the air. When the order finally came to move in on the ground, American and Allied armored divisions executed a sweeping flank through the open desert, cutting off the retreat and collapsing Saddam's infantry lines.
11: Once the severe land assault commenced, the entire ground campaign was crushed and completely over in just 100 hours. In merely 4 days of land fighting, a combat force predicted to encounter weeks of bloodly deadlock, shatter the world's fourth largest army. The defeated invaders retreated by torching over 700 oil wells, turning the sunlit desert into an apocalyptic hellscape of black smoke and fiery geysers. Yet with the ongoing and lingering ghosts from the War of Vietnam, the liberation of Kuwait helped begin the process of restoring public faith in the armed forces with a display of logistical dominance. President Bush secured the sovereign border at a stunning pace, suffering a fraction of the casualties that strategists had anxiously anticipated. Operation Desert Storm completely altered America's standing on the globe. It positioned the United States as the sole unchallenged hyperpower entering a new decade, while forcing a permanent tense military presence in the Persian Gulf. The sheer brevity of this 100-hour triumph shifted the country's expectations of conflict, leaving a lasting legacy that the Pentagon could leverage high-tech dominance to secure an overwhelming and total victory in less than 5 days. Jessica Rosenthal with more.
15: Former White House spokesman Marlon Fitzwater served under Presidents Reagan, George H.W. Bush, in the first year of President Clinton's term. Marlon, thank you so much for joining us. Take us back to the Iraqi invasion of Kuwait. How disruptive was this to the world order at the time?
16: Well, first of all, it was in the beginning of August when Saddam Hussein invaded Kuwait. Saddam Hussein had been threatening America for several months. He claimed he had a million-man army and he was going to attack us and there were going to be all kinds of terrible things happen. So we were kind of prepared for it in that sense, that we knew something was up. In any case, once the president had received the briefing, first thing he did was immediately move to freeze all the assets of Iraq in America. The second thing was that he called our ambassador to the United Nations, Thomas Pickering, let him know that he could alert the National Security Council of the UN, the UN Security Council, to this invasion, and that we would be responding soon. Then he started calling his friends around the world leaders. President Bush, you'll recall, was ambassador to China, ambassador to the UN, director of the CIA, and he knew everybody. And he called the countries of the Middle East and countries around the world and all of them to tell them this was happened and that America was going to respond and we hoped that they would be supportive.
15: And what, roughly 6 months after this process, you had to brief everybody when the U.S. actually did respond. What was that like going up to the podium in the briefing room, January 16th?
16: Yes, that was the beginning of the ground war. And the ground war was after, of course, many bombs that had already been dropped on Baghdad and on various places in Iraq. And we had come away in pretty good shape. Saddam Hussein would be threatening his million-man army, and that never materialized. I think he had about 100,000 troops that went into Kuwait. Hmm. And he was talked about the canals of oil that he was going to light on fire and burn up the American army, and none of that ever happened. So by the time we got to the ground war in January, you said January 16th, we were ready for final phases of the war and the ground effort. And the president said, I want full communications with this. And I said, well, I don't think that's going to be a problem because CNN, it's the new television network at the time, was going to carry it live when the first bombs dropped on Baghdad. And sure enough, we were all sitting in our television sets and we could see it happen.
15: What do you recall about the discussions about Saddam Hussein in particular?
16: Before this all started, before the invasion, there had been a lot of give and take really between Saddam Hussein and the United States, but mostly on Saddam's part. He was threatening us in all kinds of ways and telling us not to get involved and not to intrude, and that if he did, he would destroy us and destroy America. And so there was plenty of opportunity for us to develop a pretty sinister view of Saddam Hussein. And President Bush always called him Saddam Hussein. And I remember saying once, well, Mr. President, I think you pronounce it Saddam Hussein. And he just turned around and walked away. He never changed calling him Saddam. And I always thought, it's because he thinks he's sadistic. And the words rhyme. So there was that battle starting before we ever got into the ground war. And plus we learned then some of the things he had done. He killed a lot of people in his own country. He shot personally one of his generals that he didn't like. And, of course, we heard from all the other countries around him, Saudi Arabia and other countries in the Gulf, and they all had terrible stories to tell about Saddam Hussein and what he was really like. So the animosity was mutual by the time we were ready to do the ground war, and everybody had a pretty low esteem for Saddam.
15: We think of it as a very quick war. What do you attribute to that and a decision not to continue on? Because that was the discussion following this was why was Saddam Hussein left in power?
16: Well, it only took about 6 months. And that was one of the reasons why at the end we wanted to capture Saddam, but we didn't want to have to tear down Baghdad or bomb the whole world to get him. We had destroyed the army. They were all in retreat. The soldiers were all going home carrying white flags and doing everything they could to give themselves up. And Saddam went into hiding. It turned out he had gone out into the desert and had gone underground. And so it took us about another month or two, maybe a few weeks at least, before our military found him buried in a kind of a rat hole in the middle of the desert. I remember two of them went down in and got him and pulled him out. And he had dirt all over him and mud. And he'd been hiding down there since the end of the war, since his army had really disbanded. So that added to the total length of the process. But the war itself was so short. The whole thing really took place in about 6 months. That was enough time that people could absorb it. Once we knew Saddam Hussein had left Baghdad, was hiding in the desert, for us it was basically over. It was just a matter of finding him. And then he was prosecuted and destroyed.
15: Marlon Fitzwater, thank you so much for joining us.
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26: More people boarding up homes in parts of Hawaii. I'm Lisa Brady, Fox News. After powerful Hurricane Lowell shifted further east as it approaches the islands, though a direct hit is not expected.
27: We've been in the outer bands of Lowell for hours now. The rain has been coming down pretty heavy already at times, and we're still a bit out from the worst of the impacts here.
26: Fox Weather's Katie Byrne on Kauai, one of the two islands now under a hurricane warning.
27: Expected to bring tropical storm force winds first in the afternoon hours for us here on the island of Kauai. But then once we get into the overnight hours of Tuesday, that's when we're likely to see those potential hurricane force winds that could be really damaging and destructive. We've already seen some impacts from the outer bands over on the island of Oahu, where we've seen some flooding, trees down as well. Here on Kauai, officials have been warning people to have enough food, water, supplies, medications, and gas to get them through at least 3 days.
26: Lowell is a Category 3 storm. Top sustained winds 115 miles per hour. Federal safety investigators plan a briefing later today on the crash of an Amazon cargo jet yesterday in Miami, where the plane ran off a runway after landing, smashing into cars, killing five people.
27: Now, the response was quick and complex. Nearly 200 first responders were on scene, battling flames while the aircraft's left engine was still running. A massive two-part search and rescue operation was underway, helping those on the plane and then on the ground.
26: Fox's Dana Marie McNichol in Miami, where five others were injured, some in critical condition. President Trump's special envoy is reporting progress after weekend talks separately with the Ukraine and Russian presidents.
0: President Trump has met separately with Putin and Zelensky during his second term, but has not been able to secure a lasting ceasefire or direct talks between the Russian and Ukrainian presidents.
26: Fox's Jared Halpern in Washington. The envoy's latest meetings aimed in part at scheduling trilateral talks. 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
6: Watch for an accident blocking south on Telegraph Road at Hickory Grove Road. Traffic is stop and go from Franklin Road. Construction has your left two lanes closed eastbound, 696 from Orchard Lake Road to past Franklin Road. Hines Drive closed at North Haggerty Road due to flooding in the area. We're seeing delays southbound 75 at Linwood Road. WJR, traffic and weather first.
7: We'll continue to push around. Sunshine and temperatures in the upper 70s as we get into the afternoon today. Beautiful afternoon. Hopefully you've made some outdoor plans or heading to that destination. Nation now. Tonight, clear 60, 50 suburbs. Tuesday, mostly sunny, another beauty, but most of us back to work. Low 80s. Chance of showers Wednesday. A chance until about early afternoon. Might get some late sun. Warmer upper 80s. From the Weather Channel, I'm meteorologist Ray Stajagon, 760 WJR, where Michigan comes to talk.
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9: 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I'm lead political anchor Jared Halper. Today, we are moving past partisan bickering and made-for-TV soundbites to talk about how Congress is really working. Were not working, and how to fix it. I sat down with retiring members of Congress for candid conversations about their time in office and advice for the next generation of lawmakers. We start with Texas Republican Michael McCaul, who says his father's service in World War II inspired him to join government. After two decades in the U.S. House, he opens up about his journey, the lost art of legislating, and how internal party warfare is changing Congress for the worse.
10: Yeah, I've always admired public service. I think my father's experience really inspired me to serve my country. My father was a bombardier on a B-17, part of Operation Overlord, 32 bombing missions over Nazi Germany. And, you know, handing down a better America to the next generation is what the greatest generation did for mine. And, you know, I wanted to serve my country. Congress, became available in 2004. And before that, I was Department of Justice Chief of Counterterrorism after 9/11. And I wanted to kind of take it to another level.
11: So you get to Congress in 2005. As you arrive, is it what you expected? I imagine you had a pretty good handle of what it would look like with your service in the Justice Department.
10: Right.
11: But, you know, the relationship building and that side of it.
10: I would say that is the most important thing about Congress is your relationships matter and your trust is very important. And if you violate your word and you lose your trust, you lose everything. And so, you know, on both sides of the aisle, relationships are extremely important. I found that was a good, and I'm kind of like that anyway. Being bipartisan is what made me an effective lawmaker. When I was chairman and ranking member for 12 years, both Homeland Security and Foreign Affairs Committee, you know, we had an agreement. Well, let's try to agree on everything we can, but when we don't, let's do it with civility. We didn't always have House, Senate, and White House like we do right now, trifecta. And it was very important, especially if you don't have the Senate or the White House, to be bipartisan. That's how I was always ranked as one of the top lawmakers because I knew how to work across the aisle, and I got good things done for the country.
11: The narrative about Congress is that has changed, that people don't get along so much anymore. It's much more tribal. Do you have an R next to your name, a D next to your name?
10: Yeah.
11: One, is that realistic? Is the view that the American public sees true? And if so, when did you start to see that shift?
10: It has changed. There are now... It's very vogue and style to demonize the other side of the aisle and not, you know, almost vilify them. And that's because of the theater. You're on a stage, if you will. And I think with, more coverage, social media has certainly transformed the experience. What also changed, even within my own delegation, Texas delegation, you know, we all always stuck together. Yeah, but there was a time when we wouldn't even go after our Texas Democrats out of respect. that changed. But what really changed, and you see that more so today now, is internecine warfare within our own party, very much in style and in vogue to go after your fellow Republican colleagues. That is the fundamental shift I've seen in my 22 years in Congress, and I think for the worse.
11: Can you pinpoint a moment where you sort of noticed that, or has it just kind of been a gradual evolution over the last 22 years?
10: Yeah, gradual. Now it is, you know, become a force. You know, I would say, I don't have a specific year. You know, in 2005 wasn't like that. I would say, you know, getting, you know, around the time of John Boehner. Mm. I remember being Team Boehner, these lunches, so frustrated with the cigarette. You know, I can't control these guys, you know, because in the old days, Tom DeLay would strip you of your committee, strip you of earmarks they had back then. You know, there were ways to punish members for bad behavior. Then the bad behavior got awarded by sometimes Fox News or other outlets where they would, and social media, where they would go outside of the system that

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1: When I hear the team Neville, I think of powerhouse. And they're in the semifinals or in the dome almost every year.
0: We've been waiting a long time for this, baby. Here we go now.
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0: It's a little jitters that's going on. I get it. Shoot, I got a little bit of that too.
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5: With the game tied 14-all, Neville starts the third quarter with a possession. Here's the kick. It's a low one, a driving one, and it goes in and out of the end zone.
6: All right, baby.
5: Quick play, second down. Quarterback wants to throw. Nothing there.
6: Go. Yeah, whatever. We got to play football.
7: Here's the difference between the defense and this year and last year. Number one, we communicate. Number two, we flying around. Number three, we going
6: to
7: hit you.
5: Quarterback from the gun. Snaps. Rolls left. Wants to throw it. Stops. Hit.
8: Ethan Mandigo on the stop.
9: Ethan Mandigo, outside linebacker. I just play with my hair on fire every game.
5: Here's the punt. And it's blocked. Ball at the 10. Picked up. Running to the end zone. Touchdown, Eagle. Couldn't have bounced better, folks. What a break for the Eagles.
6: Great job. Great job. That's the way to start it, baby. That's the way to start it.
7: Against a championship program like Neville, we knew we would still be in for a fight.
10: Listen to me. Let's stay locked in.
5: Here's the snap. Quarterback throws it. Cleat down at the 30-yard line. Almost breaks it. Now he does. He's cross midfield.
10: Golly!
6: Be ready to go. You understand? Drop your nuts.
5: Neville in Evangel territory. Quarterback wants to throw. Doesn't see a receiver. Knocked out of bounds at the 15-yard line. Nick Lopez.
11: Nick Lopez, senior defensive end, tight end. I'm ready to get after Neville. I've seen some stuff they've been posting online, so it's getting to me a little bit.
5: In the backfield. Another bad snap. Throws it underneath. Has a man.
12: Dede Drake, linebacker slash running back, number 6, senior year. I want my senior year to be a statement. All gas, no brakes.
5: First and goal for Neville.
6: Lots of ball!
5: Here's the snap. Runs it again. Outside. Touchdown, Neville Tigers. We're tied 20 apiece.
10: It's all right. Hey.
13: Hey, three. I promise you we're going to find it. Keep getting me stopped.
6: Off your feet.
13: Keep getting me stopped.
6: Wide outs, off your feet.
7: It was kind of back and forth that second half. But, you know, you got a man to shake that off, and you got to go right back the next play.
14: All right, ball game. Let's go. Let's go. Deuce 17. Deuce 17, look. Go. Throw the Johnny.
6: Hey! Let's go.
5: They're blitzing. Has a guy open. He catches it. 40. 30, 20,
6: go, go.
5: 10, touchdown Evangel, Johnny Casey, wow,
6: yes,
12: Johnny Casey Jr., receiver, for us to win against Neville, feel like how I play, gonna dictate how we all gonna play. To play like me, I do no dropping, score every time, beat everybody, and eat my candy.
5: A.J. Robinson to attempt the kick. Here it is. It's up. Is it good? No good.
10: What? That's the way we lose these games.
12: I was nervous. I rushed myself. I was trying to go too fast. I was trying to change my steps, and I missed it.
10: There's something very wrong with the kicking team.
6: Hey, go for two for the rest of the night. We got to work it more in practice.
10: This is really a game of inches. Hey, guys, y'all got that. We're going for two the rest of the time. All right, guys?
14: Yeah.
10: Our extra points and field goals could be the margin of victory.
5: From our own 5-yard, first and goal. Here's the snap. Running back gets the ball. Bounces away from a tackler. Touchdown, Neville. We're tied again.
15: The battle on the field is only half the story. We'll be back with more of God, Family, Football, only on Fox News Radio.
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7: Shut your stars for yourself. They're in a no-huddle offense. You go out there and stop them. every time we play them, it's a close game, and I'm really getting tired of losing to them.
8: Nobody in the backfield but Pop.
9: Here we go. We're ready.
8: He's deep. Here's the snap. Throws it underneath. Has a man at the 31-yard line. No good.
10: It's frustrating to have that number of possessions and have an opportunity to even, you know, put the game out of reach.
8: Third and 10 for Evangel.
10: And it just always seemed like we couldn't hit him with that knockout punch.
8: So now the Eagles are forced to kick it away. Bounces at the 50, picked up by a player at the 45, and he's got room. Breaks outside. He's at Evangel's 20, the 10. Touchdown, Neville!
11: I thought it was over. Back half start letting loose a little bit. And right when they start letting loose, they start going at it.
8: 33-26. Evangel has lost their lead in this ball game.
12: They're a very good football team.
11: The only thing you can really do is just shake your head or just run and get back on the next play, honestly.
13: You know, I really thought that we can have it. We can take it all right here.
14: We are not letting up. Let's go. Let's win it.
9: Wait, let's go.
8: Here's Pop. Hand off.
14: Go.
8: Up the middle. Touchdown, Evangel. What a play.
9: There you go, Day-Day.
11: I have to tell myself I'm a Marshawn Lynch type of back right now. You know, I'm beast mode right now.
15: I feel like we have the kind of firepower to pull this off.
8: Neville with the ball. Eagles trail by one, 33-32. Here's a handoff again, other side. Same running back. He's free. Running at the 40, the 30. And finally, the ball was knocked out.
9: Come on, baby.
8: And they gave us the ball. They gave us the ball. First down, Eagles. Wow. Love high school football. Clock is moving. 1 minute in the game. Here's the snap. Pop rolling left, looking, has a receiver down at the 11-yard line, Charlie Abraham.
9: You gotta hurry. On the ball.
8: Right at the 10-yard line, Evangel with the ball.
9: Hey, go.
8: Pop couldn't get a handle on it. He picked it up. He threw it out of bounds.
9: Go, go, team, get ready.
8: Pop with the ball. Throws it right down the middle. No good.
14: Keep dead end in the block. Devil right cutter.
9: Charlie's got to move up.
8: Here's Pop with the ball. Rolling. Throws it deep. Has a man. Couldn't hold on to it down at the 8-yard line. Incomplete pass. Going to kick it. It'll be a 40-yarder if it's good. Here's the snap, the place, it's up, and it is blocked. No good. And that does it, folks. Your final score, Neville 33, Evangel 32.
12: Honestly, I did kind of feel like it was on me because, you know, I'm supposed to make it.
11: I wouldn't have kicked it. If you see that he missed like 5 field goals in one night, I wouldn't have kicked it.
16: As soon as the game ended, literally my heart dropped. I felt like I didn't do enough, even though I gave him my all. Kept going on and on in my head, and I just felt bad.
17: When you get into a game like this, it can go a lot of ways. Tonight was a 15-round heavyweight slugout. It was two heavyweights throwing everything they had every single moment. But what I will tell you is this. We played 4 quarters. I can promise you, next week when Natchitoches Central comes in, you are going to begin to experience the fruit of your labor in the W column. You understand? We're going to keep working. We're going to keep training. We can run it. We can throw it. We can hit with anybody. We've just got to go next week and get the streak started.
12: With the new position as athletic director, I've been super busy. and sometimes we both feel lonely. And most of it's my fault.
18: It's been a hard year. We don't feed us as a couple like we should. What we went on, I know we went and ate one night.
19: The concert.
18: Yeah, we went to the concert. But I mean, really, we could name on one hand and have fingers left over how many dates we've had in a year. I want more days like today. I do.
19: I do too.
18: I know it's not easy, but you mean the world to us.
19: Well, let's make it a priority then. I mean, I agree with you. We both know what the problem is.
18: You.
19: Could be it.
18: Just kidding. Talking really does fix things.
19: You know what else fixes things? Been a couple of rough days.
20: about some,
19: you know, it was a big game.
18: Just keep rubbing my feet and see where that leads.
6: Faith, grit, dynasty. We're just getting started. More of God, family, football. 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
6: High school football in Louisiana isn't just a game, it's a way of life. The story of the Evangel Christian Eagles continues right now on God, Family, Football.
1: Neville was exactly what we expected it to be, except for the final score. I would say that the highlight of the game for me was our defense.
4: Congratulations to you, Josh, on the turnaround.
1: We got some grown-up boys. We got some men out there.
4: Yeah. And, you know, of course, the lowlights and starting with the kick-in game, we weren't able to make an extra point.
1: Yeah.
4: We've got to correct that.
5: When we break down in protection, a lot of times, you know, as a quarterback, we lose our vision, right? I think our offensive lines have some areas that we've got to clean up. I mean, I just started thinking about going back to the old 9-yard shotgun.
20: I'll never forget you lining up in the 9-yard shotgun.
24: All of those years ago, yeah.
26: Berlin dropped back in a 9-yard shotgun. Retreat under a massive West Monroe rush. Get away from the first defender. Toss it to the end zone. Touchdown!
5: I know as one who did it for many years at 9 yards, it makes a difference. Now we've got a guy back there with pop. He can run and throw. If anything, I just want to see it.
4: I say yes. If it works, 9-yard shotgun could help us win a district championship this year. That's what we're looking for.
20: That's right.
4: Are y'all ready? All right, listen up, guys. Through the years, we've had a lot of success with a 9-yard shotgun that we're going to install it today. It's very easy, okay?
27: The 9-yard shotgun, a simple technique that requires perfect execution. Rather than Pop starting 5 yards from the line, he will start 9 yards, which will give him better visual of his receivers. But the key for this to work is Pop has to release the ball quickly. Otherwise, 9 yards deep is known as a danger zone for a sack.
28: We're going to call it Pirate, okay? Pirate. So Pirate tells for when we want to go 9-yard shotgun. Understood?
4: Let's go. Let's run it. Come on, let's run it.
20: Yeah, I heard about a team that got a 9-yard shotgun back in the day. It's called Evangel Eagles. And everybody who I asked, how was it to play against a 9-yard shotgun? Brother, let me tell you, by the second quarter, their tongue was rubbing their shoes. It's tough.
4: Hey, ready? Here, and bam. And it's just got to get quicker and quicker.
28: You got to get around him, Wes.
4: Hit him in the chest.
28: You got to seal him up.
4: On the first step.
20: The 9-yard shotgun is different for me. I've always been 5 yards back.
4: Just a left go, okay?
20: It'll take a little bit of getting used to.
4: Let's go. Here, and bam. Okay.
28: Too far.
4: Why are you so slow getting rid of the ball?
20: The timing got to be a lot sharper.
4: Go. That's where I want to go. That's it. Again.
20: I like it. Having confidence in yourself, that's really big. Now I'm not worried about stepping up in a pocket or not being able to see.
4: That's it. Guys, that's it. Golly.
20: I got a whole lot more space to work with.
4: Y'all see that? Hey, that's all there is to it. That's so much better.
6: 3 years ago, Blake Morgan was diagnosed with leukemia. After enduring years of chemotherapy, he is officially cancer-free. Today is his final treatment.
7: The slogan for Blake is Blake the Brave, and I will say that he is the bravest kid I've ever seen. He's overcome so many obstacles.
8: Blake's getting ready to go to Memphis for a little bit.
9: I remember my grandma told me what was going on, and my little brother was diagnosed with leukemia.
10: I didn't expect to have to go to St. Jude and do all that stuff, but you just got to get through it.
11: Let's do it.
13: Let's do it.
11: Let's go.
14: It's hitting me really hard today because we've been identifying with this for the last 3 years, and now it's coming to an end, and it's a new beginning for him.
15: Are y'all so excited? So excited.
16: Last one,
15: huh?
14: Mm-hmm. When I first walked in, I got teary-eyed. I said, let me go get the box of Kleenex, because it's the culmination of an overwhelming response. I'm overwhelmed with emotion and gratitude, knowing I was that close to losing him.
15: All done, my boy.
16: That's the last one. Woo-hoo!
14: Yeah. But in limelight, it's a good thing. It's a great new normal that we're figuring out.
15: Leave the

0: He's like, well, why am I so special? And I said, you're a beacon of light for so many people. Blake, you're always going to be a person that people look to for hope and inspiration who are battling cancer. He's a survivor.
1: Today is your day, so ring this bell 3 times well.
2: Ring it.
0: Even I, as an adult, couldn't. I don't think I could handle them all. So I'm blown away with Blake. I'm very proud of my baby. 3 times.

0: That would be one of the most creative dates I've ever thought about.
1: Yes, gotta
0: without
1: be.
0: Even judging.
1: Oh, it's cute.
2: I'm Kennedy. I'm Denny's granddaughter. I play soccer. I'm a cheerleader. The other day, I was telling AJ, people keep asking if I'm your girlfriend, and he's like, "You're saying yes, right?" And I'm like, "Yeah." And he's like, "Okay, good."
3: It's like she's very caring. You know, she's very trustworthy. I can tell her anything. You know, she's obviously very pretty.
2: So foggy out here.
4: It is getting really foggy.
2: It's like kind of scary.
4: I know. I'm getting really scared. I used to be like really scared of like clowns.
2: What are you doing if a clown starts running at you?
4: If a
2: yeah, you're gonna save me first. Me and AJ have been talking about going on a picnic for a long time, and we've also been talking about like having a kicking class. I was like, I bet that's so easy. He's like, oh, it's not. So he's gonna teach me. But we decided to like put them together as one and call it a kicknick.
4: I got you some cleats that you could use to kick with.
2: AJ, thank you.
3: Something I like about Kennedy, I feel like she showed me how to just block everything out, stop thinking about the result of the game, and just stay in the moment.
2: Bro, I cannot.
5: When you kick it, I want you, your foot needs to be down and kick it like this.
2: Can I kick it without you looking? Just once?
4: I'm the coach.
2: I know, but I need
4: you
2: to just.
4: Okay.
2: Okay.
4: No, that was a great first kick. Take three huge steps, okay. Like as big as you can.
2: Ready? Okay.
4: Go, 1, 2, 3.
2: Ah, oh, my.
4: All right,
2: I can't injure the kicker.
4: Look, you gotta, I'm trying to
2: find. 1, 2.
4: That's perfect. No, for real, that's perfect. Okay, now do your steps to the side. 1, 2. All right, line up to the ball.
2: Okay.
4: And just actually look at the post. Imagine the ball going through there. And just keep your eyes on the ball and just kick it as hard as you can. Let's go!
0: Oh my gosh.
4: I was not expecting it to be that good. Like, it had like a perfect, like, rotation. That was a really good kick. I'm so proud of you. I gotta tell Pastor Nick. I gotta tell your grandpa. I'd be like, hey, I found out some new starting kicker. She'd be like, who is it?
2: Bro,
4: I'd be like, you know her very well.
2: That's the Deuteronomy.
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6: He came out of retirement for one reason, to shape the lives of America's future. 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Like a good time.
11: Are you ready for some football? It's game day, everybody. The Eagles look to bounce back from their close loss to Neville and are about to take on our first district opponent, the Natchitoches Central Chiefs. Let's see if Pop and Company can earn redemption. The crowd is filing in, and here comes your Eagles.
14: Let's go!
15: A.J. Robinson, here's the kick.
11: Goes deep into the end zone.
16: How far did he kick that?
17: 8 yards in the end zone.
16: 8 yards in his end zone? Gosh, darn, 8 yards in the end zone. Keep it up, baby.
18: Pass, pass, pass! Let's go, Day-Day!
11: Big drop. Day-Day Dre. Third down. Big stop by Pooh Coleman.
18: How you go, Pooh?
11: Brings up fourth and three.
18: Watch the ball! Watch the ball!
19: Right now. Get him off the field. Get off the field.
11: Nowhere to go on that one. That means the Eagles will take over.
15: Here's the snap.
11: DeMarcus Evans lost of about a half yard on that.
16: That's an outside play or nothing.
20: Yes, sir.
16: I don't care if they throw you into the water bucket.
20: Yes, sir.
16: You got to get outside and turn it up.
20: Yes, sir.
16: Something to get us downfield in those downs.
11: Fourth and two for the Eagles.
15: Here's Pop. Hand off. He's running it. In the 40, the 30, the 20-yard line. Up the middle. Touchdown, Evangel.
11: How about Day-Day Drake?
19: Way to score the ball.
20: Over the rim.
17: It's senior year.
3: Football is my only way out of Shreveport. Every time I touch the ball, I need to be somewhere near the end zone. Instead of getting near it, I got in it, you know, and I scored. Did what I was supposed to.
15: A.J. Robinson in for the extra point attempt. Kick is up, and it's good. Good start, baby.
3: It's a level game. I was nervous. So now I try to just block everything out and just focus on the ball. I'm pretty confident that that stuff is never going to happen again because me and Kenny, we've been working on it a lot.
15: Don't forget, Evangel cheerleaders are coming around with tickets. It's the famous split the pot. Third and one.
19: Ready, ready, go!
15: Hit it, hand off. Up the middle!
19: Oh my God!
15: Touchdown number two tonight for Day Drake.
20: At the outset of this game, I was excited because I understood Day was about to have a big night. We're going to be very, very hard to stop.
19: Here we go. Pirate. Let's go.
15: Pop has the snap, backpedaling. Has a man.
21: I told you he was going to be an animal in that 9-yard shotgun.
19: Pastor, that's the
21: There's
19: one.
21: No way they can touch him back there, buddy.
20: 9-yard shotgun. We call it the pirate. Well, it went far better than we could have ever dreamed.
19: Pirate!
15: Booyah. Pop Houston to Charlie Abraham. Touchdown, Eagles. And so at the end of the second quarter, your score, Evangel 27, Nacogdoches Central 7.
21: Great execution. Both sides, I'm telling you. Defense, you run into the ball. And when you run into the ball, we're going to be successful.
15: Hello, meet Nick Lopez. He's struggling.
22: Oh, where he's going.
21: Oh, my God.
15: To the goal line, coach. That's where he's going. Wow.
20: Day Drake was
21: He's very gifted. He's just very gifted.
20: In the third quarter, I'm feeling great about this game. And then it's deja vu all over again.
15: Fourth and nine for the Chiefs.
21: Please, y'all. Please don't get
15: for Nacogdoches Central.
20: Nacogdoches, get a bomb. We'd get into those third and long, fourth and long situations. It was maddening.
21: On fourth and nine, just please don't be a man. Just do get into an overcover, okay?
23: Yes, sir.
21: Please.
23: Second half, we come out there and you want to put the nail in the coffin, but that quarterback was mobile. He's more mobile than I gave him credit for. He did a lot of things that made us miss him.
24: Hey, defensive players, over here. Anybody on this bench that don't play defense, get off.
25: You good?
24: Yeah.
25: No, I'm not good.
24: So sit down. What's the problem is y'all ain't even moving.
23: What's a little frustrating, Nacogdoches Central had this big old guy. I hadn't seen him on film, and so when they snuck him out there, it doesn't really matter what you're doing defensively. I mean, it's hard to tackle 500 pounds.
26: Just don't pick him up. He gets in rubber.
23: They end up getting a touchdown out of it.
19: You see why Coach John be tripping?
20: They were aggressive. Now I am just totally on edge. They're catching up.
15: Here's Pop. Throws it underneath, has a man, and immediately goes down.
27: It's down ball, man. It's down ball.
24: Who? Are they just better than us? Is that what you want to accept? That they're just better than us? I need a corner to make a freaking tackle?
0: see the defense kind of getting tired. It does put a little bit more pressure on the offense, but it's nothing we can handle. We always say it, put it on us.
27: We good. We good. Come out stronger.
20: I feel like I'm in the previous season's shootouts where we had leads and not only lost the leads, but lost the games. But we got top Houston. And that all we had to do was just continue to put the pedal to the metal.
15: Touchdown, Eagles!
20: Is the greatest quarterback that we have ever had.
15: Nobody in the backfield but Pop. He's deep.
27: Go! Go!
15: He's cross-spit field. 40, 30, 20, 10.
27: Golly.
15: Touchdown, Evangel!
20: This offense will be very, very tough to stop. They fought a good fight. They finished their course.
15: And that is the end of this one.
20: Feeling really, really excited about this football team.
27: Let me tell you guys, hey, that's the way you finish. Late in that game, how many of y'all know that for a few minutes there, it was anybody's game? But you know what you did? You shut the door. And that's what great teams do.
0: As a leader, you got to get the guys to continue to fight and don't give up. That's what we did. I expect to win every game we play.
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4: A new strategy for Iran. On the Sabrady, Fox News. Iranian officials say they'll create an exclusion zone outside the Strait of Hormuz, though how they plan to enforce that isn't clear.
5: Now, the parliament speaker of Iran boasted that Iran will continue to be able to retaliate against the U.S. He said it's simple. The oil and gas production chain here is sprawling, accessible, and exposed. Strike our assets, and you get struck.
4: Fox's Steve Harrigan in Tel Aviv. This follows U.S. attacks on three Iranian oil tankers, sinking one after Iran fired missiles at two U.S. warships.
5: The real question remains, how long is Iran's economy going to be able to maintain on a war footing, especially with some industries and many jobs disappearing completely?
4: The U.S. CENTCOM commander warning of more retaliation if Iran fires at more ships. The midterm countdown about to kick into high gear, with Democrats arguing the president's agenda is failing.
8: Our economy has been getting less fair year after year for decades. And when you add on top of that the political dysfunction, the war, the costs, the gas prices, the tariffs, the health care cuts, it's all too much. People are at the end of their rope and at their breaking point.
4: Congressman Chris Pappas at a Labor Day event in New Hampshire, where tomorrow is primary day, with Pappas in a crowded race for the Democratic nomination for retiring Senator Jeanne Shaheen's seat. The Republican side has eight candidates in the primary, including former U.S. Senators John Sununu and Scott Brown. President Trump says he's spurring an investment boom, also highlighting tax cuts, as Republicans prepare to make history this week in Texas.
9: The president is going to head right here to Dallas for the first ever GOP midterm convention. He posted on Truth Social saying that this is the most important midterm in history.
4: Fox's Brooke Taylor. This as the super PAC MAGA Inc. starts to spend millions on a Texas Senate race. 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
22: Traffic is slow as you make your way southbound Telegraph Road between Hickory Grove and Long Lake Road. That is closed off due to an accident investigation. Traffic is stopped from Franklin Road. Earlier accident in the cleanup westbound the Jeffries after Livernois. We're seeing delays as you make your way southbound 75 at 475. Westbound Blue Water Bridge between Canada and the U.S. Delays for up to 45 minutes for cars. WJR, Traffic and Weather First.
28: All right, cranking out some great weather here on this Labor Day. Get outside and enjoy the beautiful weather. Tuesday looks good, too, before showers arrive Wednesday. Sunshine, 77 today. Tonight, bottoming out down to around 60 degrees. Suburbs in the 50s, clear. Tuesday, sunshine, low 80s. Wednesday, chance of showers into early afternoon, then partly sunny, highs will be in the upper 80s. From the Weather Channel, I'm meteorologist Ray Stajikon, 760 WJR, where Michigan comes to talk.
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16: 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With your host, Brian Kilmeade.
18: Hi, everyone. I'm Brian Kilmeade. My privilege to look back at the special edition of the Brian Kilmeade Show is to look back at 25 years since the 9/11 attacks, what happened since, and does everyone remember what happened then? Joseph Daniels certainly does. He's the former president and CEO of the National September 11th Memorial and Museum and a crisis leadership expert in his own right. Joseph, you there from the time it was the hole in the ground after the 9/11 attacks. The rebuild seemed to be the number one story. What was taking so long at the same time to know the footprints would eventually be a memorial? Can you talk about that process and where we're at today?
21: Yeah, I just first want to say my 9/11 story preceded my involvement with the project. I happened to be there right outside the North Tower on 9/11. I used to go to work at American Express every day. I took the E train down that morning. I was going to go see a Yankee game that night with my wife, so I was a little bit late. I remember emerging out of the subway up the stairwell, and there's just a whole line of people looking up at the North Tower. And at that point, we just saw a hole in the building and smoke pouring out. It seemed comprehensible. Maybe 2 minutes later of all of us staring up, I see the first person jump from the building and then the second person. And at that moment, it turned to absolutely incomprehensible, thinking about people 1,000 feet up, 100 stories, feeling like they had to leap out of a building. And then a couple minutes later, of course, United 175 slams into the South Tower. It was dead quiet for a second as light travels faster than sound. And then this roar just rips through lower Manhattan. everyone started running. I lived in the village at the time, so I'm heading north towards Washington Square Park, and I remember a group of older women stopped me, and they grabbed my arm, and they said, did you hear the Pentagon's been attacked? So having not seen this through media at all, right, I'm at the World Trade Center, they're telling me the Pentagon's been attacked. It felt like this generalized attack against our nation. And so after that experience, I knew that I wanted to do something to be involved in the project. I felt my dominant emotions were sadness and anger. Like, how could they do this to us? You know, they attacked the most diverse city in the United States, in the world, with at our symbol of who we are, the American dream, the Twin Towers. 92 nations, there were people from 92 nations that lost people that day. And so this attack made me want to get involved. I was lucky enough when they created the foundation, there was actually a president there before me, and she hired me as the general counsel. And about 8 months into it, you remember, it was just a mess down there. The headlines, mess at Ground Zero, a lot of controversy. The first president moved on. It was sort of a battlefield promotion. I became acting president. I remember thinking if I could just keep this on my resume for a couple of weeks, it'd be great for my career. And then our chairman, John Whitehead, stepped back. Mike Bloomberg, who was, of course, the mayor at the time, he became chair, interviewed a whole bunch of people, but he doesn't care if you're 9 or 90 years old. He gave me the job in October 2006, and it's like, Joe, I'm going to take a chance on you. Permanent job. I said, thank you, sir. He said, one more thing, don't F it up. And it was an experience of a lifetime being there.
18: So what was your approach to doing it? Because we know the towers are built. They look like the tower is built. It looks like it's been there forever, but it was had to be moved over, right?
21: Yes, the Freedom Tower, One World Trade Center, went through a lot of changes, security reasons, went through a lot of changes. But our area was the 8 acres, and the footprints were the actual memorial, I mean, where the actual Twin Towers stood. And our general approach, I mean, look, there were so many controversies, some of them kind of wacky and some of them very emotional for the families. Initially, the memorial was going to be underground. And there was family members that, you know, cried out that they didn't want to have to go underground to see the names. The names were brought up, which was an incredibly prescient move given how
18: and
21: many
18: all the names around the fountain.
21: Yeah, 2,983 names, which includes the 6 victims of the 1993 World Trade Center bombing. But our general approach was build the memorial, which is still to this day brings a lot of emotion out of people. You're standing there in front of the names. You have this sound of the waterfalls, and it's just this peaceful reflection time. With the museum, it was a totally different approach. We knew, as we sit here today, that there were going to be lots of people born after.

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5: The briefing in Miami on Lisa Brady, Fox News. Federal safety investigators set to give an update on yesterday's fiery crash of an Amazon cargo jet that ran off a runway when it landed at Miami International Airport. Fox's Dana Marie McNichol is there.
6: Officials say the aircraft failed to stop, slamming into cars, killing five people and injuring five others. Now, the plane operated by 21 Air for Amazon Cargo was landing around 2 p.m. in the afternoon on Sunday after flying in from Puerto Rico.
5: First responders rescuing the pilot and co-pilot, pulling others from damaged cars. Some of the injured have been in critical condition. The Kremlin not ruling out future trilateral talks after weekend meetings with U.S. envoys in a renewed effort to jumpstart peace talks with Ukraine.
7: President Trump's special envoy, Steve Witkoff, and Jared Kushner traveled to both Moscow and Kyiv over the weekend, along with administration officials from the State Department and National Security Council, for talks with Russian President Vladimir Putin and Ukrainian President Volodymyr Zelensky. Witkoff says substantive progress was made, including on trying to schedule trilateral talks. President Trump has met separately with Putin and Zelensky during his second term, but has not been able to secure a lasting ceasefire or direct talks between the Russian and Ukrainian presidents.
5: Fox's Jared Halpern in Washington. No sign of any breakthroughs with Iran, which is planning an effort to restrict shipping by creating an exclusion zone outside the Strait of Hormuz. This follows U.S. attacks on three Iranian tankers, sinking one after Iran fired missiles at two U.S. warships. Hurricane Lowell moving closer to Hawaii.
6: We've been feeling soaking rains from the outer bands of Lowell all morning, and we're watching the storm continue to shift east, so actually closer to Kauai. That prompted an upgraded hurricane warning for two islands overnight.
5: 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The Category 3 storm still not expected to make a direct hit. 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
8: History isn't just in textbook.
4: WJR traffic and weather first.
9: No accidents, stalls, or other problems out on the roadways right now, but keep an eye out for some slow traffic on southbound 75. Up in the Flint area, there's now up to a 5-minute delay between Pearson Road and I-69. Construction work westbound on the Jeffries. That's got the left two lanes closed off between Levan and 275, and eastbound 696 left two lanes also closed from Orchard Lake to Franklin. I'm Eddie Zellick, WJR traffic and weather first.
10: Plenty of sun on this Labor Day as the high approaches 80 tonight, partly cloudy with a low near 60, and a little bit warmer for Tuesday with an increase in cloud cover tomorrow and a high near 83 degrees. From the Weather Channel, I'm meteorologist Jeff Marr on 760 WJR, where Michigan comes to talk.
11: How did I lose weight? And I did lean right here. I did. I love this stuff. 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
18: From the heart of the Motor City. It's the Mitch Album Show with Mitch Album and Ken Brown. 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
19: All right, back here on 760 WJR. Welcoming you to Wednesday's program. Mitch Album, Kenny Brown.
20: Hello, hello, hello, hello.
19: Here with you, Rosie,
20: hello,
19: Kevin O'Neill.
20: Howdy.
19: Steve Courtney joining us today.
21: Good afternoon, Mitchell.
19: Across the glass, Dan and Seedy taking care of things. Well, it's been another election day, primaries, and another example of some far left Democrats winning, surprisingly, in some of their cases, their primaries.
20: Yep.
19: In Florida, Angie Nixon. Who is a member of the Democratic Socialists of America. Remember, no Senate, no presidency, no Congress, no prisons, no borders. This is their position. She won the Democratic nomination for Senate.
20: Mm-hmm.
19: So much like Abdullah Syed, she's going to be running for one of those 100 seats from a very far left position. This is a woman who took a bullhorn through a session there in the Florida legislature when she didn't agree with something, who reads poems about Florida's racist past. Cut four. Here's a little sample of that.
22: Agua Florida, Ponce de Leon haunting the fountain of youth at a genocide theme park, the smudge of the Timucua people's slaughter, we water, where voodoo priests, santeras, and shamans pontificate premonitions and prescribe spiritual baths for mal de ojo, how I-95 cut Miami like a fresh wound.
20: Mm. Wow. Not a big fan.
19: Yeah, that's who I want in the Senate. Because we just don't have enough performative artists. We can do that with the little, you know, finger snap thing as she does it, you know. That's all that's missing, the bongo drums and the finger snapping in the coffee house.
21: Her name is Waya Angelou.
19: Yeah. She tells crowds and supporters she wants to be the biggest pain in Ron DeSantis' ass and the biggest pain in Donald Trump's ass. It's a lot of ass to take care of there.
20: Yeah.
21: Let's move it up a little bit.
19: She constantly says health care, child care, and housing are a human right, not a privilege. People always say that, never say how they're going to get paid for. She, of course, called for resolutions demanding a ceasefire in Gaza. Participated in a sit-in protest inside Ron DeSantis' office. On and on and on and on. So now she will be representing the Democratic side in the Senate race there.
1: Mm-hmm.
19: And this is going to shape the election into, I think, a much more partisan what side are you on than even what has been here before. And that's saying something, okay? That is saying something. Because you thought it was divided before.
20: Yeah.
19: It's going to be really divided now. Really divided now. And you're going to hear far left or MAGA. Those are supposedly going to be your choices.
20: Mm-hmm. Yep.
19: So you can be a socialist, or you know, and have the government take care of you from the womb to the tomb, or you can be MAGA. You're not allowed to be in the middle. And the crazy thing about this is most Americans are in the middle.
20: Sure. Mm-hmm.
19: So when people talk about not feeling represented by government, the people who really have that claim are the people in the middle. The people who make the most noise about it are the people on the fringes. Think about that. That's the same complaint about the far right and the far left is heard. We're not represented. We need to get back to our views. We need to get back, you know, the right is saying we need to get back to the traditional views. The left is saying we need to get back to what the Democratic Party is supposed to be. Throw out the old and in with the new. We're not being represented. But the party and the segment of the population that is not being represented is the middle.
1: Mm-hmm.
20: Yep.
19: You've got no place to go. I'm sure if you're like me, you know, I consider myself kind of a down-the-middle person. I see nobody I want to vote for.
20: No, you're not alone.
19: Sad. Yeah.
1: Mitchell, can you imagine the political ads leading up to the midterms?
20: Oh,
19: my God.
1: Are you kidding me? The venom that's going to be spit in those things?
19: Yeah.
1: Unprecedented. This I'm calling
19: is
1: good. It right
19: yeah,
1: now.
19: This is, get just strap in for a new low.
1: Oh, dear.
19: A new low. Because you are going to hear, I mean, the right is going to call these guys, you'll hear communist and socialist more than you've ever heard it before.
20: Yep.
19: And you'll hear white supremacist and racist more than you probably ever heard.
20: You know, I hear the Republicans saying, this is great for us. I don't necessarily think that may be true. I think these candidates have a chance, don't you, Mitch?
19: Well, because people are dissatisfied with Republicans.
20: Yes.
19: And they're dissatisfied with the president. Look, the president can talk all he wants, but his every, and I don't believe in polls, but when I see 50 of them say the same thing, I correct. Think there's some smoke there, and every one of them shows that the president's approval rating is at best 40%, and in some cases down in the low 30s. So when people disapprove of a president in a midterm election, they usually want to go the other way. And so they may hold their nose, but they was like, just can't take any more of what's going on here. So, yes, I'll vote for the person who says no prisons and no borders and no whatever, because they're probably not serious about it. Mm. And next thing you know, they're the people in the Senate.
20: Yep.
19: Now, James Carville, who is a Democrat, says that he, in Cut 14, is not worried about these people. I'm not sure why not. Listen.
2: You're not worried about the communists taking over the party?
7: No, they're a bunch of silly people. Those people you had on there, those DSA people, they're a pack of fools. No one pays attention to them.
19: Now, that's a Democrat. But if they may be a pack of fools, but they're getting elected at least to they're winning primaries. They're winning primaries.
20: Mm-hmm.
19: So they're going to be up for election, whether we like it or not.
21: Would you rather have the people that like her, Angie, I'm calling Angie like I know her, but anyway, they just come out and be that way, than people who pretend to try to be down the middle? I'm fine with it. If that's what you believe in, fine. If they voted for you that way, fine. But I'd rather have the truth than people trying to squeeze to the middle, and they know they're not going to govern toward the middle if they get elected, and they know they're not toward the middle by mm-hmm. their past deeds. I'd rather, if you're going to be that way, tell the truth, and then that will give me who I want to vote for or not vote for. But the fakeness is the candidates that I don't like.
20: Yeah, on both sides, yeah.
19: Well, you know, you have a point. I mean, It's that old expression, when someone shows you who he is, believe him.
21: Yeah.
19: You know? Yeah. And maybe we should. We should believe him.
21: Then you see what's going on. That's in Florida, which is a fool's goal for any Democrat anyway. Which, yeah. I mean, she can say all that crazy stuff, and she'll come in at 38%. It just always happens. They've been

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4: Here is a little bit of what was said. Cut 34 by Jake Lang.
5: For 3 years straight, the number one name in the country of England for newborn babies is Muhammad. Tell me that white Christians are not being invaded. How can you lie to our faces with your taqiyya? This is an invasion on all fronts. Our people are being pushed out of the workplace. We're being pushed out of city councils. That smug face of the taqiyya Muslims needs to be wiped off these people's faces. These people are looking to destroy us. These people are looking to outbreed us.
4: Cut 35, more of the same.
5: The Muslims have not come here to assimilate. They have come here to steal the wealth of this land, to rape our women. What about the 250,000 women in England that were raped by Pakistani Muslims and they got little slaps on the wrist from the woke democratic regime? The Muslims are being used by the Democrats to instill socialism in America.
4: Cut 36. Continues.
5: Look at all of your top Muslim leaders. They all pander to homosexuality, the trans agenda, and to socialism. You're fake Muslims. You're just using the Democrats, these woke liberal idiots, the women in New York, to gain power. And once the Muslims have power in this country, then they will start throwing the homosexuals off the roofs, just like they do in Palestine. You guys all cry about Palestine.
4: And finally, his ultimatum, cut 38.
5: Your time in this country is running short. The time of stealing from the Detroit black Christian Americans is over. It's over. Muslims, go home before we send you home. We have cruise ships, we have planes, we have trains, and we're going to pack them out with all of the Arabs. You have to go home. We don't want you here.
6: You forgot automobiles.
4: That's right. Planes, trains, automobiles.
6: Did you play 39 for me, my favorite cut from him last?
4: Go ahead.
6: Hey, you got to play this one because...
5: Our founding fathers gave this country to their posterity. White Christians, and they brought along with them their black friends, and now we're here to reclaim America for the blacks and the white people.
6: Yeah. Oh, thank you, sir.
4: They brought along their black friends in chains, but they brought them along.
7: Yeah, man, I don't know if Miles Standish had a lot of black friends.
6: Look, I'm impressed. If you want to impress me,
4: bring all my black friends with me.
6: You want to impress me, Ferrell? You should have showed up at the Dream Cruise and tried to watch Woodward last weekend. Then I'd have been impressed. Otherwise, you just make
4: well,
6: noise.
4: Well, this kind of hate and vitriol is I hate to say it, but this is where we're going as a country. This is a byproduct of who we are now as a country. Somebody can get up and actually say this stuff. You know, they in the time of All in the Family, it was a joke when Archie Bunker would say things like, "Why don't you go back to where you came from?"
7: Yeah, you're right.
4: You
7: know,
4: now it's literally being yelled at a town hall city council meeting in Dearborn, a city with a massive Muslim population. And when I look at, who's the guy, John Ossoff, the senator from Georgia, who comes out and starts saying, Trump isn't interested in the job. He just wants to travel around with insinuating he's got a girlfriend on his staff and play golf. And when they ask President Trump about John Ossoff, he says, "Oh, you mean Pee Wee Herman?" This is literally the discourse that we have. It goes back and forth with the insults about, you know, individuals, stuff that we never would have said, even as recently as 15 years ago.

0: now is standard response.
1: Mainstream, yeah.
0: Standard response. The kind of stuff that just goes back and forth. The White House spokesperson, okay, it's bad enough when Trump says it. The White House spokesperson, Davis Ingle, labeled Ossoff a feminine theater kid.
2: How about that?
0: A lightweight. Called him John Jackoff. I'm just quoting Stephen Chung. This is a White House communications director. This is how we speak to one another. So you can't be surprised that this kind of hate has come to our backyard, resulting in arrests and protests and all the rest. And there'll be people who hear those cuts and go, well, you know, he kind of has a point.
3: He wasn't out there alone. Sadly. There were people standing with him. So somebody is listening to him.
0: And the danger of this kind of rhetoric is it just normalizes it.
3: Right.
0: And once you normalize the rhetoric, as you've seen happen with Jews already in this country, where it's just normalized to, you know, call Jewish people colonizers and occupiers and Zionist apologists and all the rest, then you can start doing stuff to them. Because first come the words and then come the actions. And you've already seen it in the case of the Jewish population. And if this stuff continues, you'll see it in the cases of the Muslim population and other groups that get targeted. This is who we have become. And I don't, if you're asking me, so Mitch, what do you do about it? All I can tell you is you must begin in your own backyard, because every one of these people is somebody's kid, somebody's brother, somebody's friend. They have influencers around them. And if the people around them say, knock it off, you're making a fool of yourself, this isn't who we want to be, maybe it'll take hold. That's all you can do, is control your own circle and not become a hater because you've been hated. And I say that to our Muslim friends too. Don't take this as a license to turn around and say the same thing about white Christians, or you're no better than he is. We have to resist the temptation to sink into the mud here. And it's tough because that mud's like quicksand.
2: Yep.
0: All right. Little lighter topics coming up here on 760 WJR. Stay with us.
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10: Roadways overall looking good around town at the moment. No accidents, stalls, or other major issues out there. But a little bit of slow traffic up in the Flint area, southbound 75. About a 5-minute delay between Pearson Road and I-69. 275 north and southbound between I-94 and M-14. Traffic flowing freely, no delays, about 10 minutes. And 696 westbound from 94 to 75, no delays there either. I'm Eddie Zellick, WJR Traffic and Weather First.
11: With sunshine on this Labor Day and a light breeze out of the east, the high will approach 80. Partly cloudy overnight with a low falling to 60. And a warmer Tuesday with a mix of clouds and sun and a high near 83. From the Weather Channel, I'm meteorologist Jeff Maher on 760 WJR, where Michigan comes to talk.
12: How did I lose weight? And I did. Lean, right here. I did. I love this stuff. Listen, Brickhouse Nutrition been with me for a long time. 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
22: Fox News, I'm Tom Graham. Millions of Americans are traveling this Labor Day. Gas prices averaging nearly a dollar more than this time last year, according to AAA. Air travel also more expensive.
23: Airfare is up. People are spending an average of $750 for a round trip. If someone is going to one of this year's top destinations, though, like Seattle, Denver, or New York, they're spending an average of nearly $800 for a round trip.
22: Fox's Madison Scarpino, Hurricane Lowell barreling toward Hawaii, expected to make a close pass by the state's western islands.
24: A hurricane warning is in effect for Kauai County. That means hurricane conditions are expected on Kauai or the nearby islands later tonight. The peak impacts are due around midnight Hawaii time.
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10: Roadways are clear around town at the moment. No accident stalls or other major issues out there. A little bit of slow traffic, though, up in the Flint area on southbound 75. Right now, around a 5-minute delay between Pearson Road and I-69. Seeing no delays, though, on the Lodge, both north and southbound, from the Southfield Freeway to Jefferson Avenue, under 15 minutes. I'm Eddie Zellick, WJR Traffic and Weather First.
11: The weather certainly will cooperate if you're going to be out about on this Labor Day with a sunny sky and a high near 80, partly cloudy overnight with a low falling to 60, and a warmer Tuesday with increasing clouds and a high near 83. From the Weather Channel, I'm meteorologist Jeff Marr on 760 WJR, where Michigan comes to talk.
12: How did I lose weight? And I did. Lean, right here. I did. I love this stuff. Listen, Brickhouse Nutrition been with me for a long time. So chatting with Miles, I'm up at like 235. True story, I never minded being 235, but you know what minded? My knees that were falling apart and my back. I'm like, I don't know what, before I started really lifting, probably about 190. So 235 was a lot. I said, I got to lose some LBs, Miles. 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
0: This is Mitch Alba with Ken Brown on 760 WJR, where Michigan comes to talk.

0: Okay. All right, back here on 760 WJR. I don't know if you saw this, but it's not a small development. The UAE, United Arab Emirates, has said that they are going to cut off trade with Iran, probably because they're tired of getting bombed.
1: Yes, true enough. Yes. Yeah.
0: They're like, okay, wait a minute. We're trading with you and you're bombing us. No. This is not a small deal. Because, first of all, they're a big trading partner for Iran. And so if they suddenly pull out of this, it costs them economically. And obviously, Iran is already in bad economic shape. But the fact that an Arab country is basically saying to Iran, hey, we'll turn our back on you if you keep this up, that sends an interesting message to the other Arab countries there. I mean, this is a gift to America and President Trump.
2: Yeah.
0: Because the more Iran gets isolated,
2: right,
0: the better off we're going to be. So just something to keep in mind.
3: How does Iran benefit in any way from bombing the UAE? I don't get it. That is weird.
0: Well, they don't like that the UAE has cooperated in any way with the U.S. With regard to traffic in the Straits of Hormuz. And so their answer is to bomb them. Mm-hmm. It didn't work.
3: Nope.
0: And meanwhile, there was an article yesterday in CNN that said 80% of ships are now getting through the Straits of Hormuz. Did you see that?
2: No,
1: yes.
2: 80%.
0: Yeah. 80% of ships are getting through, that Iran is losing control of it. That because, you know, it's a standoff there. I mean, they threaten to shoot and bomb anybody who goes through it, and we have our ships there who are guiding the ships through and making sure that they don't get attacked. And apparently we're doing a better job at it than they are at attacking. Mm-hmm. If 80% of them are ignoring it and going through. So a couple of pieces of at least somewhat positive news.
1: If it's correct.
0: If anything's correct.
1: Exactly.
2: Well, let's see if the gas prices go down. Yeah. That's what I'm waiting for. If 80% are getting through, let's get those gas prices done.
0: Meanwhile, U.S. debt has now hit $40 trillion.
1: That's a record.
0: That's the record. $40 trillion. You know that clock in New York City that shows the national debt? Have you ever seen that? If you walk past, that thing is on ultra high speed now.
3: Is it still functioning? I didn't know.
0: Yeah.
3: Oh, is it?
0: Yeah. I don't know. They probably had to add some lights to it because to try to get the $40 trillion.
2: Do we count that when Republicans in office? Because that was a Democratic.
0: That was a promise.
2: Well, I'm just saying, when a Democrat with Biden or Obama was off, every day the Republicans brought up the debt and how we cut it. Every night on Fox they brought it.
0: Democrats can bring it up. I'm sure they're bringing it up on MSN.
2: I'm just saying, once a Republican's in office, the Fox News, I ain't seen them talk about the debt. They don't talk about that anymore.
0: Well, how about the president who promised that he was going to bring that down and balance the budget? How is he going to do it? Tariffs. The tariffs we're going to pay for our national debt.
3: Volume.
0: Cover the tax cuts.
2: Volume.
0: All right, let's switch to a more local angle here. Bill Ballinger joins us from the Ballinger Report. Talk about some local politics. Hi, Bill.
4: Glad to be with you.
0: Glad to have you. So let's talk about, we already know who's running for governor now in the governor's race, John James Joslyn Benson. But how about who they're running with? And does that matter when it comes to the governor's race here in Michigan?
4: Short answer, probably not. I don't think anybody really votes for lieutenant governor. They vote for governor, and they'll take whoever the running mate is, unless that person should turn out to be a political disaster, in which case that would be a big liability for the gubernatorial nominee, whoever that might be. So in this case, I think Joslyn Benson today made a very solid pick. Winnie Brinks, a state senator, the Senate Majority Leader for the last 4 years, from Grand Rapids, she got geographical balance because Jocelyn Benson is from Metro Detroit and Winnie Brinks is a West Michigan person. And you really kind of need that geographical balance. Now, some people are saying, whoa, this is really novel. Two females at the top of the tickets never happened in Michigan history. Well, that's true, but the Democrats can say, you know what, we got perfect balance of the top four offices we're running for. We got two males and two females because the Attorney General nominee and Secretary of State nominee for the Democrats are men. Whereas the Republicans, the Democrats point out, they have nominated four men for the first time since 1978. He got an all-male ticket for the Republicans, no females at all. So I think Jocelyn Benson made a good pick. The Republican Lieutenant Governor nominee is Jay DeBoyer, a two-term state representative from a district that includes parts of St. Clair in Macomb County. I don't think he's as good a pick, not in terms necessarily of personal qualifications, but politically, he probably doesn't do as much for John James, the gubernatorial nominee, as Winnie Brinks will do for Jocelyn Benson.
0: Okay. It's a Benson Brinks. Sounds like, I
4: Benson
0: don't know, like, sounds like a law firm or a bank.
4: Yeah.
0: Benson Brinks. Let's talk about the senatorial race here now. This is going to be maybe the most watched Senate race in the country.
2: Expensive,
0: and you know that people are going to be covering it on CNN, on Fox News, whatever, Abdullah Sayed, Mike Rogers. First of all, are they going to debate each other?
4: Well, let's hope so. I mean, I think we'd all pay many times over to see a debate between Rogers and El Sayed. I think that would be a wonder to behold. But, you know, there's not a good history of debates between U.S. Senate candidates in Michigan. The most we ever really ever get is maybe one. And it just is not conducive to knowledge by the body politic, the electorate, who really want to see a lot of the issues between these two sussed out in a debate, in an exchange. So let's just hope they have debates, more than one. El Sayed came out immediately and challenged Rogers to five debates. I don't think they're going to have that many, but let's just hope they have more than one.
0: Yeah. And, I mean, polls really don't matter and are really kind of stupid, but I'll mention that the early polls seem to show Sayed with a lead.
4: There are some early polls that have showed him with a lead, but there have also been a couple of polls that show Rogers in the lead. Mm. I think it's going to be a very tight, closely contested race, unless something dramatic happens in the next 3 months we can't foresee, and it ends up being a blowout. I don't see that happening. I think this thing is going to go right down to the wire.
3: Wow.
2: You think this, this election will be determined by youth against age? Because the way I see it, like I said, breaking down, a lot of the youth today is, you know, the socialist part they like or whatever. The older voters, who are usually the most steady voters, usually pick the other way. It's just, you think that's going to be the final breakdown when this is all said and done?
4: I think there may be a tilt. Yes, I think El Sayed's support is very strong among younger voters. He did very well among those voters against Haley Stevens in the Democratic primary. Now, whether he will get as big an advantage over Rogers in the general election among young voters remains to be seen. I think he'll have an edge, and I think Rogers is going to have to depend on older voters to pull him across the finish line.
3: But Bill, who would come out? Who's more likely to come out, the older voters or the younger ones? It's usually the older ones, right?
4: Exactly. Older voters have a much better participation rate. There was some indication in the primary that there was a higher participation rate by younger voters than has been the case in the past. But that's setting the bar pretty low because younger voters have a terrible track record for actually getting out and voting. So, yeah, I think older voters, and the question is, what is an older voter? Well, obviously 65 and older, you know, they're the ones you can probably really count on getting out a high percentage. But, you know, any voter born over up to 65, they're older voters compared to somebody who's 18, 19 years old. And I think if those voters get out and vote heavily, that will be a determining factor. And Rogers has got to do well among those voters.
0: Well, all I can tell you is when election night comes, if you start seeing Rogers with some sort of lead, if they haven't reported on Ann Arbor or Grand Rapids,
3: right,
0: don't count on anything, okay? Because anywhere where there's a university, a big university, you know, is going to be so tilted towards Al-Sayed.
4: Yeah.
0: And so you need to hold off until all communities are counted. Bill, always good to talk to you. Thanks for coming on.
4: My pleasure. Anytime.
0: It's 760 WJR.

0: So you know about Terry and Arnold, right?
1: Yeah.
0: And looks like he's signing now with Seattle. This has been like the longest courtship, longest tryout that it was like the season's going to start already. Make a decision. So apparently Terry and Arnold, who was cut by the Lions after his legal issues, which are unresolved and probably won't be resolved until next year, and you still don't know how the NFL is going to rule on him. But somehow, I don't know, Kenny, how did they get this tape?
2: Well, it was on the, this season on Hard Knocks.
0: So it's a Hard Knocks tape.
2: It was Hard Knocks tape from yesterday.
0: This is Seahawks general manager John Schneider talking to Terry and Arnold's agent about the fact that they're going to sign him. Cut 21.
3: Terry wants me to give his calls to the 7 other teams.
4: Okay.
3: I just want to make sure we are 100% good. Nothing I should be, because, like, literally he has so many offers, and I feel really good about this situation. From a human development point, he feels good, so I just want to triple check, because he's about to call them all and tell them he's going to Seattle.
4: We're 100% good, buddy. Just waiting.
0: 100% good, buddy. This is how these deals are made. I love listening to this stuff. Cut 22.
4: The only thing I'm gonna, just so you know, when I talk to him, I'm gonna be like, "You're coming in here to fit in. Like, this isn't like
3: exactly
4: okay.
3: Exactly.
4: You and I are on the
3: That's
4: same page
3: what
4: there,
3: I
4: right?
3: Want. 100%. Okay. I want all that. This is a long term play.
4: Yeah, exactly.
3: This is a long term play.
4: Nicole, I appreciate you reaching back. I appreciate you reaching back out. Yeah.
0: But then he just throws in a few more just to make sure they're on the same page. Got 23.
3: I just want to develop the human, like.
4: No,
3: he'll get a chance to play at some level.
4: But he but he knows that, right? Like, he knows he's coming to, like...
3: 100%.
4: Because I'm like, hey, man, like...
3: 100%.
4: You know, we're here to make you a better person and a better player. Like, yeah, there's a lot.
3: He knows.
4: Okay, all right.
3: As long as, you know, he will play and do a good, you know, get to play some, whatever that looks like, great.
4: Yeah, no, for sure, but we don't know. We don't know how long it's going to be, so we'll see.
3: Exactly. So you got to prepare otherwise.
4: All right. I appreciate it, Nicole. Okay. All right. Thank you.
0: Okay. I mean, it was so much like, well, okay, right.
1: So much unsaid.
0: Okay, like, right. All right, kind of, right. I mean, he's going to play a little, right? I mean, he's going to play sometime, right? Well, you know, he's going to play sometime. We don't know when. You know, he's going to play a little.
2: And for those who are not seeing this, if you see it, he's on a walking treadmill desk. So that's what that noise was behind him. So he's walking on the treadmill, and he's got a desk on top, and he's talking to the agent.
1: But just to review here, Terry and Arnold is facing 4 counts of kidnapping, 4 counts of armed robbery, a potential sentence of life in prison. Now, somewhere along the way, Mitch, and you alluded to it earlier with the NFL's decision, there is the commissioner's list. If he falls on that, he will not be able to practice and obviously not able to play. And this is down the road when this thing goes to legal finality.
2: Well, he's on the list now, and that's why they haven't officially signed him, and they have to wait because they signed another cornerback today. So he's on that list already. It's just a matter of when he gets off the list to play. So he may not play, like Steve said, maybe half the year. Oh, yeah.
0: Well, I mean, it's so interesting that the Lions were so quick to get rid of him, and Seattle seems so interested in him. And, you know, one man's ceiling is another man's floor, and you just don't know. But you want to say to these guys, I hate to break it to you, but even if he plays for you, he's not that good.
1: No, he's not, Mitch, and that's the thing.
0: He's just not that good.
2: Right.
0: But,
2: They explained it earlier in there, too. We don't have to cut, but they explained it earlier. They said the team that cut you, the second team that brings you for a comeback is always good. They said we would have cut him, too, originally, but now that we're the second team, we can bring him back.
0: Okay.
2: So that's the way they do things.
0: Well, he wouldn't be the first player to, you know, do better with another team. We'll see if that happens. Look at Jared Goff. You know, I mean, he certainly has played better in Detroit than he did in L.A., right?
1: Yeah, but clearly Jared's got talent.
0: Yeah. Well, Terry Arnold has some talent.
1: Yeah.
0: It's 760 WJR.

0: take a sideways look at our nation's politics. So to the White House we go. We're standing by live, the President of the United States, Donald Trump. Hello, sir.
1: Well, hello, Mitchell. You know, radio's a beautiful thing. No cameras, no teleprompter, no makeup, just my tremendous voice, which frankly is already perfect. You know, the only downside is nobody can see my hand gestures. Very unfortunate for you.
0: Well, we'll survive, sir. How have you been?
1: Fantastic. As a matter of fact, I have some good news to share.
0: Great. What's that?
1: Canada has stopped being the whiny crybabies they usually are, so I've decided to hold off on the tariffs. That's pretty nice of me, eh?
0: Yes, you just announced a tentative deal to stave off the new 50% duties on Canadian wine, hockey sticks, and many other goods.
1: Yes, we're making Canadian friends again. No tariffs on hockey sticks. Can you believe it? That means there will be no more high sticking. See what I did there?
0: Yes, sir, I did.
1: Even with the exchange rate, you got that joke. You got it. So we're making up with Canada. They said they missed us, and I said, you should have thought about that before you became expensive. But seriously, Canada and I are getting along so well, I may even let them keep all 10 provinces. That would be very nice of me.
0: All right, let's begin, sir. Last Friday, you said you'll soon declare the Strait of Hormuz, quote, a territory of the United States. Were you serious about that?
1: Very serious. Very, very serious. We're going to take a beautiful piece of land. Well, it's mostly water, but that's okay. And we're going to make it American. People say, Mr. President, you can't just take a strait. I say, why not? We took Puerto Rico. We bought Alaska. We bought Louisiana. Frankly, we've got a terrific history of buying and taking things.
0: Well, how would you go about doing it?
1: How would we do it? Very simple. First, we win. Then we look at the map. Then we say, that's ours. And once we own it, folks, we're going to rename it the Strait of Trump.
0: Oh,
1: beautiful name. Tremendous waterway. Nobody closes it again. Nobody. And once we get it, we're going to put a big American flag right in the middle of the water. Probably a very large flag. Maybe the biggest flag ever flown over water. And we're going to charge every ship a toll. China, pay the toll. Iran, pay the toll. Europe, they're going to pay double because they complain too much.
0: Well, Mr. President, Tehran's army chief said to you, we will break your legs. What is your response to that?
1: He threatened to break my legs. You know, frankly, I'm offended. Not scared, offended. If you want to really piss me off, threaten to break my golf clubs. Now, that would hurt. He says, we'll break your legs. I say, General, you couldn't break my legs. Even my friends from New York, Little Tony and Crazy Carmine, wouldn't break my legs. Have you seen these legs? They're beautiful legs, tremendous legs. Slightly swollen due to poor circulation, but the best legs. I've been walking on them for many, many years. Nobody walks better than me, Mitchell.
0: Yeah, I'm sure. Let's move on. We missed this last week, but your press secretary, Caroline Leavitt, is leaving her job at the end of the month. What will you miss most about her?
1: What will I miss most? You know, her ability to say no to the press. Yep, nobody says no better. We're going to have to find somebody who can walk into that room, stare down a reporter and say, that's the dumbest question I've heard today. And believe me, there are a lot of candidates. Caroline had a great run as press secretary. It was twice as long as a Britney Spears marriage.
0: Speaking of White House staff, why does your 35-year-old aide, Natalie Harp, spend so much time with you, Mr. President? We see you with her more than we see you with Melania.
1: Well, Natalie's with me because she understands the Trump schedule. It's very complicated. Breakfast meetings, tremendous phone calls, lunch, golf simulator, more meetings, and then we spend 3 hours looking for my phone. She's invaluable. Also, she knows where all the Diet Coke is hidden. So that information is classified, very classified. Okay, next question.
0: All right, sir. On Sunday, you announced the U.S. would stop doing coordinated military exercises with South Korea. Why? They're our ally.
1: South Korea is our ally, absolutely. Wonderful ally. But Kim gets jealous. I said, Kim, we're doing exercises with South Korea. He said, Donald, look at me. Isn't it obvious? I hate exercises. I thought we were friends. I said, Kim, relax, relax. Very emotional guy. Very sensitive. So I had to put a stop to it.
0: It sounds like Kim Jong-un is a closer ally to you than South Korea, sir.
1: Okay, look, Kim is my friend, and we have a great relationship. Tremendous relationship. Frankly, I think Kim likes me more than some Republicans do. In fact, I could call Kim right now. I could say, Kim, how are you doing? And he'd say, great, Donald. And then I'd say, Kim, stop firing missiles. And he'd say, okay, Donald. Nobody else could do that. Nobody. We're beyond friends. We're very close. If this were Hollywood, they'd make a movie about us. I'd play me, obviously. Kim would probably play himself. Yeah, very low-casting budget. Now, this is not to say we haven't had disagreements. Sure we have, but that's what friends do. You disagree, you threaten each other a little, then you write each other beautiful letters. Very normal.
0: All right, well, thank you for calling into the show, President Trump.
1: In fact, Kim and I are such good friends, he was listening into our phone conversation the whole time. Hello, bitch! I'm a big fan! Can you send me a copy of Tuesdays with Maury? Huge friend.
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3: Roadways are clear around town at the moment. No accident stalls or other major issues out there. A little bit of slow traffic, though, up in the Flint area on southbound 75. Right now, around a 5-minute delay between Pearson Road and I-69. Seeing no delays, though, on the Lodge, both north and southbound, from the Southfield Freeway to Jefferson Avenue, under 15 minutes. I'm Eddie Zellick, WJR Traffic and Weather First.
4: Plenty of sun on this Labor Day as the high approaches 80 tonight, partly cloudy with a low near 60, and a little bit warmer for Tuesday with an increase in cloud cover tomorrow and a high near 83 degrees. From the Weather Channel, I'm meteorologist Jeff Marr on 760 WJR, where Michigan comes to talk.
5: How did I lose weight? And I did. Lean, right here. I did. I love this stuff. Listen, Brickhouse Nutrition been with me for a long time. 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
6: The victims come first. Elisa Brady, Fox News. That bottom line from federal safety investigators after yesterday's crash in Miami, where an Amazon cargo jet ran off a runway when it landed, smashing into cars. NTSB Chair Jennifer Homendy pausing at the start of a briefing.
7: And extend our deepest condolences to the families who lost loved ones in this terrible tragedy.
6: Extending that to the injured and their families, adding that investigators are deeply committed
7: to determine how this accident occurred, why it happened, with one goal in mind, safety. And that's to prevent it from happening again.
6: She says evidence collection is secondary to ongoing search and recovery efforts. The cargo plane's pilot and co-pilot were among those rescued by first responders. At least five people were killed, five others injured. Homendy says the flight data and cockpit voice recorders have been recovered and will be analyzed at NTSB headquarters, while her team will remain on the ground in Miami for several days. Two of the airport's four runways remain shut down. It's not clear yet when they can reopen as the investigators wait for full access to that plane. An attempted attack on a candidate for governor remains under investigation in Ohio, where an armed man charged a Democrat Amy Acton at a county fair yesterday.
8: Acton was not injured in this. Her security personnel, which was made up of Ohio State Highway Patrol, were able to stop this suspect, who's been identified as 38-year-old Patrick Havas. In addition to two handguns, police say he had on him a set of brass knuckles and a taser when he began pushing through a crowd that had gathered where Dr. Acton was speaking to supporters at the Democratic Party's tent.
6: Fox's Alexandria Hoff, Republican candidate Vivek Ramaswamy's campaign calling the violent incident unacceptable. Labor Day weekend kicking off the final push to the midterm elections in November. 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
2: WJR, traffic and weather first.
3: Roadways are clear around town at the moment. No accident stalls or other major issues out there. A little bit of slow traffic, though, up in the Flint area on southbound 75. Right now, around a 5-minute delay between Pearson Road and I-69. Seeing no delays, though, on the Lodge, both north and southbound, from the Southfield Freeway to Jefferson Avenue, under 15 minutes. I'm Eddie Zellick, WJR Traffic and Weather First.
4: With sunshine on this Labor Day and a light breeze out of the east, the high will approach 80. Partly cloudy overnight with a low flying to 60, and a warmer Tuesday with a mix of clouds and sun at a high near 83. From the Weather Channel, I'm meteorologist Jeff Marr on 760 WJR, where Michigan comes to talk.
5: How did I lose weight? And I did. Lean, right here. I did. I love this stuff. Listen, Brickhouse Nutrition been with me for a long time. So chatting with Miles. I'm up at like 235. True story. I never minded being 235, but you know what minded? My knees that were falling apart and my back. I'm like, I don't know what, before I started really lifting, probably about 190. 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I said, I got to lose some LBs, Miles. 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
2: 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Here's Lloyd Jackson.
12: Pancreatic cancer accounts for just 3% of cancer diagnosis, but a staggering 8% of all cancer deaths. A stark reality that has long given patients and families very few reasons for optimism. But new clinical trial data published in the New England Journal of Medicine on a new experimental drug called daraxonrasib showed a 35% response rate in late stage patients, doubling median overall survival rates.
13: There is at least hope for more time that they can spend with their loved ones. They can do things as more than what they used to be able to do with the horrible side effect associated with chemotherapy.
12: That's Dr. Rami Arabo, medical oncologist and hematologist at Trinity Oakland Hospital, who explains just how daraxonrasib works in your body to fight pancreatic cancer.
13: Every cancer has a specific, I would say, DNA footprint or mutation. Usually, KRAS is the famous mutation that happens with pancreatic cancer. It's also the most common mutation in lung cancer. So this is like a medication that goes and targets that mutation. You're targeting a mutation that drives the progression and evolution of pancreatic cancer.
12: Dr. Arabo says as far as access to the drug?
13: It's not yet FDA approved. I am super sure that it will be happening soon, but Trinity have been successful in filing for easy, like early access to this medication.
12: If you like more information on whether you or someone you know suffering from pancreatic cancer could be a candidate, please call Trinity Health Oakland at 248-858-2270. I'm Lloyd Jackson for WJR Health Watch.
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20: From the heart of the Motor City, it's the Mitch Album Show with Mitch Album and Ken Brown. 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Now, here's Mitch.
0: All right, welcome to the program on this Friday.
5: Yeah.
0: 760 WJR, one of the few Fridays left in summer.
5: Uh-huh.
0: Yep. It's getting down there now. Some of my college kids are returning to school on Sunday, going up, moving back into their dorms. Summer is winding down. Winding down. Next weekend, everybody starts disappearing for Labor Day week. And then
5: the smell of new erasers.
0: You know, it's fall and football season. I think God created football season to get us over summer ending. That's my theory.
5: Wow. Good theory.
0: Oh. Yeah. Mm-hmm.
5: Theologian,
0: we need
5: huh?
0: It. Yeah, well, we need it. We need it. Because otherwise you just get depressed.
5: True.
0: You don't want that.
21: Watch, right? Listen to baseball. Yeah.
0: Mitch Album, Kenny Brown, Rosie, Kevin O'Neill.
5: Hello.
0: Kelly's here with us today. Dan and CD across the glass. A lot of interesting reunions to talk about today.
5: Oh, yeah.
0: Prince Harry and Meghan Markle go back to England and promptly find out that they have to pay part of a $13 million settlement
1: yes.
0: to the holy, tabloids holy moly. In England because they lost. And in England, if you bring a libel suit against somebody and you lose, you got to pay their costs.
1: You're on the hook.
7: Yep.
0: Just as the libel, if they win, then the libeling party has to pay their costs in addition to damages and things like that. So they have a no mess around system over there. You don't mm-hmm. you don't just bring willy nilly lawsuits saying, well, what do I care if I lose? So I lose. There's a price to pay if you lose over there. Meanwhile, President Trump and Michael Cohen. Yes, President Trump yeah. and Michael Cohen. Michael Cohen, who was supposed to be the star witness against him, remember?
1: Yeah. Yeah.
7: Oh, yeah.
0: In trials and impeachment trials and at one point sucked up to him in the most embarrassing ways. Then the other side attacked him in the most vitriolic ways. And now, because everybody in the world has a podcast... Cut five, we get this from Michael Cohen's podcast.
22: Mr. President.
23: Hello, Michael. How are you, Michael?
22: How you doing, sir? Welcome.
23: I'm good.
22: Welcome.
23: Very good. Country is doing good.
22: Well, thanks to you, sir.
1: Oh, good.
0: Thanks to you, sir.
1: Oh, the sycophants.
0: Well, Michael Cohen got blown away in the wind a long time ago. Mm. If anybody takes this man seriously, you got a problem. He shouldn't have been taken seriously when he was sucking up to Trump the first time. Shouldn't have been taken seriously when he started coming up with every kind of accusation, including some that even for Trump seemed far-fetched. And now, because he's got a podcast, you can't exactly take him seriously because he's making amends with the president. He's probably trying to get somebody to notice his podcast, right?
1: And it probably worked.
24: He famously claimed, Mitch, that he would take a bullet for the president, and he just might. So
0: yeah.
25: But isn't this like a big play that we're not a part of? You get all these people that are 2 years ago, 3 years ago, mortal enemies. They have the people that listen to them actually causing violence on other people in this country. And then they all go back together. That's like that White House dinner. I saw Stephen Miller yucking it up with the Meet the Press girl. Like it was nothing. Then the next day they're on there yelling at each other. We're just not invited to this play.
1: Theater.
25: The country's not invited to a play, and they're all together.
0: Hmm.
25: You know, Michael Cohen, you remember, he went to jail.
1: Yeah. Oh, yeah.
0: Oh, yeah. He went to jail.
25: Now, let me bring my co-host, or my partner here on, and play in my white camp. What are we? It's just a play. I think the country's a play.
0: Well, I hear your frustration, my friend, and I think that starts at the top when the president feels that he can say anything, and tomorrow can say the exact opposite. There's no price to pay for it. Can make promises and then never keep them, and there's no price to pay for it. Clearly, made comments like you can grab women by the you know what, and there's no price to pay for it. So what price should anybody else pay for jumping sides and playing the most convenient side at the moment? No different than athletes who keep jumping teams as free agents. Supposed to be loyal to your team. Oh, yeah, well, I want to go to this one because I can win over there. Look at LeBron James. He go down as the greatest player in NBA history. Five different teams.

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4: With those famous two words, says who, which became some worldwide meme.
5: And advocate, and then they weaponized you like nobody's ever been weaponized, like few have been.
4: Well, maybe just you and I, sir.
5: And but you. Yeah, me too, but I don't consider mine, you know, mine was at a level that nobody's ever seen before.
6: Two victims.
7: Oh. Yeah. Who's been more weaponized?
6: Two victims talking about how cruel the world is to them.
8: Unbelievable. It's
6: quite astounding, isn't it?
7: Who listens to this podcast, Mitch? Honestly.
6: Nobody before, right. But maybe somebody now. For this episode.
8: I guarantee there were people that believed Michael Cohen and acted out because of what he said. And maybe even went to jail. I don't know. Got in one of these crowds, or whatever. And now they got to look at themselves today. Like, I'm the stupidest person in the world. He's doing a podcast, and I'm in Joe Pokey somewhere. You know, it's just ridiculous. I don't believe nothing anymore. I'm jaded today.
6: Uh-oh. I can tell that.
8: Well, these people yelled and screamed for 3 or 4 years, and now they're everybody's best friends. And we're looking at it like, then why am I upset?
6: Well, because we live in a world where everything is forgiven if you get ratings.
7: Right. True.
6: If you get ratings, they'll let you do anything you want. And it's been this way for quite some time. Look at the rise of Howard Stern. Look at President Trump. Look at any of these things. As long as you get attention, get numbers, get social media, you can do anything you want.
7: Now it's clicks.
6: And yeah, now it's clicks, and so yeah. People forgive people anything if they will share some of their blessed tent with them. So Trump carries around this massive tent. Michael Cohen can't get 5 people to listen to his podcast, but if he gets Trump back on, it's newsworthy. We're talking about it, and now some of his tent comes with him. Your most important asset now isn't your character. Isn't your heart, isn't your kindness, isn't your personality, isn't your intelligence. It's your tent. Yeah, it's your How problem. Big is your tent?
7: Yep. Mm-hmm. That's a little personal.
6: Speaking of tents, Abdul al-Sayed is now trying to broaden his by claiming that he's not really an Arab. He's also African.
7: Yes.
6: Mm-hmm. You need to point this out. He's, you know, you keep calling me an Arab. Of course, my name is Abdul al-Sayed, but I'm African. Cut 21. Listen.
9: You know, there's been an effort, I think, to divide people against each other. And unfortunately, you see that the consequence of that. To tell us that some group or another group have to be counterposed because there's not enough for all of us. I am Arab. I'm also African. My family immigrated to this country from Egypt. I'm proud of my African heritage. Mm-hmm.
6: What you're doing is trying to get some African-American votes, which you don't have any
7: right,
6: of right now.
7: Right, that's true.
6: So now he's going to start putting African in front of his name.
8: Said his middle name was Wakanda.
6: Yeah. Abdul al-Sayed was born in Rochester Hills, Michigan. What he is American.
7: Yes.
6: But apparently that's not convenient right now. He's American. Okay, my grandmother came over from Austria. I'm not Austrian. Don't tell people I'm Austrian. My other grandmother came over from Russia. I'm not Russian. I was born here. I'm an American. But when it's convenient to be African because he needs votes, suddenly he's African. And that's one thing Mike Rogers is not going to be able to stick in front of his name.
8: Well, the first one that shows up with a dashiki, I'm not voting for. Your marching orders are out there.
10: That's not a good look.
7: Kunter Rogers.
10: Yeah. Kunal Bryun, are you Arabic? Yeah.
11: But then again, on a happier note, listen for
6: Oh, no, come on, Kevin. You can't force that in here right now.
10: What a segue.
6: No. I'm not letting
7: no shame,
6: you do that.
7: Kevin.
6: I'll All give right. you time at the end of the segue. You're not doing that. We can't.
7: Please.
6: We can't give listeners whiplash like that. It's
7: Thank
6: not
7: you.
6: Fair.
7: Thank you, Mitch.
6: It's not
7: Get
6: fair.
7: Control here. Yeah.
6: Now, we're staying on this theme of

0: of people talking about race where nobody else is. Angie Nixon, we've mentioned her before, the Florida surprise Democratic Socialist candidate for Senate, talking to Don Lemon. Who? You always know your career's on a real trajectory when you're sitting down with Don Lemon.
1: Is this a phone conversation? Or they have a venue to talk? Because I don't know where's Don.
0: I don't know where he is.
2: He's FaceTiming
0: at his house.
1: Right, right. Was this on YouTube?
3: He's on YouTube.
1: Yeah, where is this?
0: Okay. Cut 23. Here she is talking to Don Lemon.
4: That, you know, socialist, the DSA thing, that scares some people. And I just, are you aware of that?
5: Don, I am a black woman with natural hair. I scare people just being my authentic self.
0: Well, there you go, because we've never seen a black woman with natural hair before. Yeah, this is the my God, did you see that?
1: Oh, my gosh.
0: Who is she? What is that?
2: No weave?
0: Does somebody want to break it to her that there have been black women in this country for
1: a long
0: with natural hair for a quite a long time?
1: Yeah. Long time.
6: Wow. Mm.
0: It's quite incredible. Meanwhile, you know who you can't go a day without hearing a soundbite from now? Hunter Biden.
2: Oh yeah.
0: Hunter Biden does more interviews now than Anthony Fauci was doing when COVID was all the rage.
2: Oh,
0: he's on everything.
2: Does he have a podcast too, Mitch?
0: He'll go on Fred's podcast if Fred makes a phone call to him. He is desperate to get attention and desperate to stick his name out there. So I don't even know which podcast this is. There's so many of them, can't keep track of. But here he is talking about Kamala Harris, cut 18, in one of his latest little sound bites.
7: Doug and the vice president have always been very, generous and kind to me, and I mean that, and on a personal level. I just think that she is she's not a very good politician. Ultimately, at the end of the day, I don't see how she possibly thinks that distancing herself from Joe Biden is even possible. And why would you, if you really believed in the record that you had left?
8: Now, Mitch, isn't it funny? He is now clean shaven, has dropped the F-bombs. Is he running for anything? I don't know. Do you think?
0: His mother was asked about him running for president. Cut 19. Here's Dr. Jill Biden.
9: If Hunter decides to run for president, what would you tell him? What would President Biden tell him?
10: I do have a funny answer for that. I would say run, but then you take that how you want to.
9: Yeah. Right.
10: So, Hunter's got to find his own path.
1: What was that, the Strawberry Shortcake Polly?
3: that voice?
1: What show was that from?
0: That was the Mouseketeers Club.
1: I was about to say, man, was that Annette Funicello asking that question? I'll be mad.
11: No, tell me something.
1: Strawberry Shortcake? What the hell was that?
0: If someone actually says if Hunter decides to run for president and the person who's being asked that question doesn't stop the person right there and say, stop.
1: Right. Exactly.
0: There's something wrong with
1: it. But that's another one, too. I saw him and Tucker Carlson a week or two ago podcasting and joking it and laughing. 2 years ago, they were, this guy's bitter. The worst thing that ever happened in the world, and nobody wants to be around him, and now everybody's friends again. Exactly.
0: What did I tell you?
1: It's just
0: crazy. Ratings.
2: Rating, yeah.
0: Who's watching Tucker Carlson now?
2: No one.
0: You gotta keep. Well, he probably
1: has a big
0: following.
1: He's on after the Strawberry Shortcase podcast.
0: But you gotta keep shoveling the coal into the furnace.
1: It's only so
0: you
1: gotta
0: keep putting names on there, or people aren't going to talk about you.
1: Only so much coal can be shoveled.
0: Only so much coal.
1: Only so much coal.
0: And there's only so much Pat McAfee.
2: Oh my God!
0: No. Let's end with this. Linda Cohn, please. Who I love and respect. I've known Linda Cohn for a long
1: retired.
0: Time. She's been at ESPN forever and a day. What finally retired, and therefore had the freedom, cut 9, to say this.
12: I admire it all, but admiring what Pat McAfee has accomplished doesn't mean I believe he needs to be everywhere at every time. Because, ESPN wants Pat McAfee to be everywhere at every time. How much Pat McAfee is enough Pat McAfee? The answer apparently was more.
0: Same thing with Stephen A. Smith.
1: That's they'll burn out. I think that Stephen A. Smith candle was at the end.
0: Well, if he didn't have
2: minutes.
0: If he didn't have the you know, potential presidential run thing, it would have ended a long time ago. He's sort of found another another rung on the ladder by getting into politics. Otherwise, I mean, what's left to say in sports?
13: Right. They're going to put him on 60 Minutes for the new Andy Rooney.
1: Yeah, but even the people that used to like him now are like getting toward the, okay, this is enough.
0: They're going to put him on 60 Minutes? He's on ABC.
1: They're having a thing they're going to do at the end of 60 Minutes. They're
13: different people, not just him.
1: Like the Andy, what was the guy that used to do
0: Andy
1: Rooney.
0: Minutes
1: at the end? Andy Rooney thing, so they're trying to get him.
13: What's all this?
1: I think McAfee's up for that, too.
13: That's right.
1: I thought she was talking about it.
13: And Hunter Biden.
0: It's 760 WJR.

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3: Traffic is moving a little slow up in the Flint area on southbound 75. Right now looking at a 5-minute delay between Pearson Road and I-69. Also, there's construction work westbound on the Jeffries. That's got the left two lanes closed off between Levan and 275. And right now seeing no delays along the Jeffries westbound from 94 to the Southfield Freeway right around 5 minutes. I'm Eddie Zellick, WJR Traffic and Weather first.
4: Partly cloudy tonight with a low eventually hovering near 60. The high on Tuesday will approach 83 with clouds increasing, and then cloudy and windy for Wednesday with showers popping up at a high near 85. From the Weather Channel, I'm meteorologist Jeff Marr on 760 WJR, where Michigan comes to talk.
5: How did I lose weight? And I did. Lean, right here. I did. I love this stuff. 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
3: Stevens, an investigation well underway in Miami after a deadly cargo plane crash on Sunday.
4: Officials say that around 2 p.m. yesterday, the Amazon-branded Boeing 767 cargo plane from San Juan, Puerto Rico, overshot the runway at Miami International Airport, crashing into several vehicles, killing at least five people.
3: Fox's Todd Pyro, the jet operated for Amazon by 21 Air Cargo. The White House trying to jumpstart peace talks between Russia and Ukraine.
5: President Trump's special envoy, Steve Witkoff and Jared Kushner, traveled to both Moscow and Kyiv over the weekend, along with administration officials from the State Department and National Security Council, for talks with Russian President Vladimir Putin and Ukrainian President Volodymyr Zelensky. Witkoff says substantive progress was made, including on trying to schedule trilateral talks.
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8: Traffic is moving a little slow up in the Flint area on southbound 75. Right now looking at a 5-minute delay between Pearson Road and I-69. Also, there's construction work westbound on the Jeffries. That's got the left two lanes closed off between Levan and 275. And right now seeing no delays along the Jeffries westbound from 94 to the Southfield Freeway, right around 5 minutes. I'm Eddie Zellick, WJR Traffic and Weather First.
9: Partly cloudy tonight. Winds will stay light with a low falling to 60. The high on Tuesday will warm up 83 with an increase in cloud cover, and then a breezy and wet Wednesday with showers and a high near 85. From the Weather Channel, I'm meteorologist Jeff Maher on 760 WJR, where Michigan comes to talk.
10: How did I lose weight? And I did. 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I did. I love this stuff. 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
16: All right. We're into the heavy season of political races now.
10: Oh, yeah.
16: Candidates here are set. Abdul Al-Sayed making a lot of national headlines, and pretty much everything he says, at least anything controversial, gets on the network or the cable news programs, good, bad, or otherwise. Nolan Finley joins us from the Detroit News to talk about that. Nolan, what do you think we're in store for with this candidate the whole country is going to be watching for the next 3 months?
17: Well, I mean, every week it seems a new headline. I think he's a very unpredictable candidate, and I think there's a lot of seat of the pants campaigning going on here, and I suspect that he's going to keep making headlines, both with the things he says and with the company he keeps. And, you know, one of the challenges for his opponent, Mike Rogers, is he's got to find a way to get his name mentioned now and again. And usually, or so far, the only way we hear Mike Rogers' name is, you know, when he's in an article about Abdul Al-Sayed identified as his opponent. We're just not hearing much at all about Mike Rogers.
16: You're right. I mean, if you ask people what's Abdul Al-Sayed's position, they'll be happy to tell you he hates football, he doesn't like fireworks, he wants to get rid of ICE, he wants to, you know, Medicare for all. Controversial or otherwise, you can say his position, whether you're accurate or not. Yeah. I don't think anybody can say anything about Mike Rogers other than he's the Republican.
17: Yeah, and that's his challenge at this moment. Now, he's got some good commercials out. I think his commercials are very effective, but that really doesn't make up for earned media. You know, when you're in the headlines every day, and not just in Michigan, but all over the country. When it helps outside ad with fundraising, with name ID, with momentum.
16: Well, are you essentially stating that old adage that there's no such thing as bad publicity, and that in the case of Abdul Al-Sayed, because he's in the news all the time, because, you know, he's got a lot of enemies in the media and all the rest, his campaign is basically assuring that he's going to be a headline, and that takes care of one of the really big challenges for today's politicians, which is how to cut through the noise of American life.
17: Well, yeah, and, you know, he presents very well. I mean, he says the most radical, outrageous things, you know, with extreme competence and charisma. He's a very sweet guy. You know, I don't underestimate him at all, or his ability to present a image to the Michigan voters that has very little to do with the real Abdul El-Sayed.
16: Well, do you think he's going to be one of these guys that if he gets elected, then, you know, you'll see a whole different agenda?
17: Oh, I think if he gets elected, you'll see a more radical agenda than you're seeing now. I mean, he's not really hiding his agenda all that much. I mean, he tells you what he wants to do. He's not disassociated himself from some really bad characters who have been around him throughout this campaign. And I'm curious.
18: Nolan, do you see a lot of high-profile Michigan Democrats possibly going over to Roger's side just because El-Sayed is so controversial?
17: I think you'll see a few. I don't think you'll see a lot. I think you'll particularly see some high-profile Jewish voters and in Michigan going to Rogers because, you know, that's in their self-interest. But so far, Democratic Party is lining up fairly consistently behind him. Now, he doesn't need a huge, or Mike Rogers doesn't need a huge slice of the Democratic vote to prevail here. He'd get 10% of Democrats to say, hey, I'm not voting for a socialist, and keep the Republican voters. And if El-Sayed doesn't motivate Republican voters, I don't know who will. He's got a pretty good chance here.
19: I see Rogers was campaigning in the city yesterday. People have signs in the city about Rogers now. Is that something that he's going to try to knock a lot of that Detroit vote out?
17: I think he's making huge inroads in Detroit. Black voters don't seem to like El-Sayed. They went with Haley Stevens in the primary, and a lot of them are sticking with Rogers in the general. You saw city councilwoman Mary Waters meeting with him and trying to help him with the black vote. I think he's going to make some serious inroads into the black vote. And, you know, you combine that with the Jewish vote, which is overwhelmingly Democrat in most elections, and, you know, he could pull something off here. But, you know, how much of that's going to be offset by a very enthusiastic Arabic vote? That's what we have to see.
16: Well, and also by people who just cannot stomach voting for a Republican because they think voting for a Republican is voting for Trump. You know, and when it comes to the Senate, this is the governorships here, comes to the Senate, you know, to some degree that's true, because if the Republicans are going to rubber stamp Trump's agenda and they have the majority, then a vote for a Republican could be seen as a vote for Donald Trump, even if you don't like El-Sayed. So that puts Rogers in the position that a lot of Republicans are finding themselves in, very difficult position of, well, do I distance myself from the president, which comes with its own peril, in order to make sure that I can be seen as an alternative to the crazy Democrat without being the crazy president as the alternative?
17: Well, he doesn't need to necessarily disavow Trump. I think Trump hurts him if he keeps coming in, and I think he hurts him if he keeps attacking El-Sayed. It's going to make a lot of Democrats say, well, gosh, he must be okay if Trump doesn't like him.
18: Right.
17: Trump's a powerful motivator of Republican voters, but he's also a powerful motivator of Democratic voters.
16: Yep.
17: And again, if El-Sayed can't turn out the Republican vote, you know, Republicans who say, I don't want any part of a socialist senator in Michigan, I don't know how much more Trump could do. And I think Rogers would be better off if Trump stays, for the most part, out of Michigan and doesn't remind Democratic voters that a vote for Rogers is a vote for Trump.
16: Well, he hasn't shown much proclivity to stay out of anything. What do you think about what happened in Dearborn the other night with that really, I think, heinous display of vitriol outside the city council meeting there?
17: Well, you know, that's certainly a hateful move. I think we don't need that sort of politics in Michigan. I don't see how that helps anybody. I mean, Dearborn is a thriving community, a community of good people. and always has been. It's also always been a community of immigrants. And I think a guy coming in from the outside and agitating, you know, hate, spewing racism, is not good for our community. And I wish, I wish the folks there hadn't taken the bait. Just do what the mayor asked them to do and stay home. I was reminded, though, by a comment years ago by the late Kenny Cockrell, former Detroit City Councilman, when they were debating whether the city should give a license to march to the Ku Klux Klan. And, you know, Kenny Cockrell said, well, they have a right to come in here and march, and people of Detroit got a right to come out there and kick their butts. And I think there was a little of that mentality going on. Yeah. The other night.
20: As far as the governor's race goes, Nolan, quickly, Benson James, is there any sense at all that Mayor Duggan pulled the ripcord too premature?
17: In my mind, there is. I mean, I look at these candidates and where they're standing and how the public feels about them, there's still no excitement about these two candidates.
18: No.
17: And I'm thinking a guy like Duggan should have had more confidence in himself. I think he gave up too quickly, and I assumed he had some bigger ambition that would reveal itself. And he took a job at a law firm. I mean, not going to change the world there. So I'm still surprised by that and disappointed.
16: And you're right about the excitement. I mean, I hear nothing about the governor's race. Mm-mm. Nothing.
19: Are they going to have debates on senator and governor? Are we going to do any? Are we going to see any debates coming up?
17: Yeah, there's going to be debates. I'm part of the Michigan Debate Commission, and you know, we've got a very large coalition of groups who are sort of demanding they debate. And so far, the candidates have been showing every indication they are willing to do debates.
16: Good. All right, Nolan, it was good to talk to you. Thanks for coming on.
17: Thank you.
16: It's 760 WJR.

0: All right, every week we manage to sneak a microphone into the weekly cabinet meeting of Donald Trump and his staff. And
1: All right.
0: Done it again.
1: How
0: here.
1: Do we do that?
0: Yeah, I don't know, but as long as they don't take it away, let's listen in.
2: All right, settle down. Settle down. Let's get this cabinet meeting started. My beautiful cabinet. No doors on this cabinet. No drawers either. Drawers. Funny word. Sounds like people drawing, but it isn't. Nope, it's things you pull out and push back in. I can think of lots of jokes about that one. Probably shouldn't say them. Actually, why not? No, maybe not. Drawers. Also a word for underwear over in England. Did you know that? Awful place, England. Can't find an air-conditioned room to save your life. And the dental care. Yeesh. And their drawers are underwear, so what do they call their underwear drawer? Probably the drawers drawer. Not sure. Should probably get that checked out. Stream of consciousness. Talking to myself. Where am I? Where's Natalie? Oh, Natalie.
3: Sir, it's Marco Rubio.
2: What now?
3: You have your fingers around my chest, sir.
2: What? Oh, well, what the hell are you doing, Mario? I know you want the job, but you don't have to body snatch me.
3: Sir,
2: we begin each cabinet post with a compliment. You guys have been getting lax. Start right, Mario, or don't start at all.
3: Fine, sir. Your haircut is very symmetrical.
2: Thank you. We call it the California comb-over. Same thing Steven Seagal does. Love him. Now there's an actor.
3: Yes, sir. Now, as far as the Strait of Hormuz, sir, we have a positive development.
2: Lay it on me.
3: The UAE has decided to stop trading with Iran.
2: The UAE. Refresh my memory. That's the soccer league, right?
3: The United Arab Emirates?
2: Close enough. Good news, Mario. Great work. If nobody trades, nobody plays. That's the rule of the stock market, and it's good enough for me.
3: But what does that have to do with Iran, sir?
2: Who the hell knows, but I'm bored. Next topic. Judge Jeanine.
4: Right here, sir, in my tight-fitting dress.
2: Yes, it is. It is. Thank you for that, Judge Jeanine.
4: You're welcome, sir.
2: Anything to report?
4: Not a thing, sir.
2: Great. Carry on. Where's Pete Hegseth?
5: Right here, sir, on the stationary bike, getting this thing up to speed. Here we go. 20 miles an hour. 25. 30, 50, 200 miles an hour. Look at Hegseth go.
2: You're not going anywhere. You're just on a stationary bike, Pete.
5: Metaphysically, sir.
2: You mean metaphorically?
5: Shut up, Kennedy. I don't take guff from no man.
2: Metaphysically would mean you weren't exactly here, which, come to think of it, may be the right word after all. Stop fighting. Now, where's Stephen Miller?
4: Right here, sir.
2: Miller, what's this I hear about the national debt reaching $40 trillion? That's almost real money. I have to cut back on Natalie's wardrobe or something.
4: Pay no attention to that number, sir. I'm sure we've stopped borrowing, and soon all the tariffs will be bringing us a fortune.
2: Tariffs. I love tariffs. How are we doing on the tariffs with Canada?
4: We cut them, sir.
2: That seems counterproductive.
4: Not at all, sir. Just turn the paper upside down.
2: Oh, yeah, much better. Now we're making money, and I got it.
0: Oh! Just turn the paper upside down. The UAE Soccer League. I forgot about that one. It's the Premier League and then the UAE. Visit with the Cabinet on 760 WJR.
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10: Traffic is moving a little slow up in the Flint area on southbound 75. Right now looking at a 5-minute delay between Pearson Road and I-69. Also, there's construction work westbound on the Jeffries. That's got the left two lanes closed off between Levan and 275. And right now seeing no delays along the Jeffries westbound from 94 to the Southfield Freeway right around 5 minutes. I'm Eddie Zellick, WJR Traffic and Weather First.
11: How did I lose weight? 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Lean, right here. 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I love this stuff. 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

0: My name is Jerry Niester, owner and president of Ready Parts. 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
3: All right, that's going to wrap things up for today's program. 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Look forward to seeing you then. Thank you again. With Kenny Brown, this is Mitch Albom saying, we got to go.
4: You can't go! All the plants are going to die!
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6: How did I lose weight? 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True story. I never minded being 235, but you know what minded? 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
12: Investigation. I'm Paul Stevens, Fox News. An Amazon cargo plane remains wrecked after barreling off the runway at Miami International Airport on Sunday. At least five people killed. The NTSB chairman giving an update earlier today.
13: The National Transportation Safety Board is in Florida to examine the wreckage and start its effort to find out what caused the accident. Board Chair Jennifer Homendy said data collection has begun at a scene she could only describe as extensive.
14: You can see airbags, the surrounding airbags. You can see components from vehicles, both passenger vehicles and the aircraft itself.
13: The process ahead will look at the plane's history, pilot experience, and weather, among other factors. The flight data and cockpit voice recorders have been recovered. Those devices will be processed at the NTSB's Washington headquarters. Gernal Scott, Fox News.
12: And turns out that plane involved in the accident was originally a passenger jet. It flew for several airlines before being converted to a cargo plane in 2015. The Pacific Ocean spawning several hurricane and tropical systems this season. The latest powerful storm, Hurricane Lowell, is expected to impact some of the Hawaiian Islands.
5: Hurricane Lowell is on final approach to its brush with the westernmost Hawaiian Islands. A hurricane warning is in effect for Kauai County. That means hurricane conditions are expected on Kauai or the nearby islands later tonight. The peak impacts are due around midnight Hawaii time and continuing into the overnight hours. Very heavy rain is forecast too, up to 14 inches on Kauai. That could cause mudslides and flash flooding. The same on the Big Island that was so hard hit by Hurricane Lala earlier this year. In Miami, I'm Brian Norcross, Fox Weather.
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6: How did I lose weight? And I did. Lean, right here. I did. I love this stuff. Listen, Brickhouse Nutrition been with me for a long time. So chatting with Miles, I'm up at like 235. True story, I never minded being 235, but you know what minded? My knees that were falling apart and my back. I'm like, I don't know what, before I started really lifting, probably about 190. So 235 was a lot. I said, I got to lose some LBs, Miles. He said, Dan, we're going to sic our team of docs and researchers on it, and we're going to get you a really good product because I don't want to take a lot of these needles and stuff. You know what he did? He got lean. He got lean. I got lean using Lean, L-E-A-N. The product works. Me and Paula both use it. I'm now down about 200, 202. Losing weight's a pain. I've been there. You look in the mirror. 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
1: Welcome back here to Sports Wrap on the Great Voice of the Great Lakes, 760 WJR and the Big 1050 WTKA in Ann Arbor. Kelsey Phillips behind the glass. That's the Lions legend, Lomas Brown. I'm Anthony Bellino. We're going to continue to roll along with our eight divisions in 8 days as we take a look at the 2026 NFL season with our preview going division by division, sticking in the AFC. Today will be in the East. Go ahead, Kelsey. Hit those tunes. Let's dive right in and start off with the perennial power, because nobody, Lomas Brown, circles the wagons like the Buffalo Bills. And in his 9 years in Buffalo, Sean McDermott built the Bills into a contender, had them constantly on the doorstep of their first Super Bowl trip since they went to four straight and lost all of them in the 1990s. You want to talk about heartbreak, my goodness. But 9 years on the doorstep wasn't enough, and that's why McDermott is out, and his former offensive coordinator, Joe Brady, gets elevated. He's now the head coach, given the reins, with all the hopes that he's got all that chemistry with he and Josh Allen. It's going to be finally enough to put Buffalo over the top. They wasted a golden opportunity last year. They had the Kansas City Chiefs not in the playoffs, only to lose 33-30 to the Denver Broncos in the divisional round. What's going to be different about the Bills this year? I have my biggest question with this team is what they put around Josh Allen. I love me some James Cook. DJ Moore, okay. I guess Dalton Kincaid, Dawson Knox, two good tight ends right there. Keon Coleman, I don't know how else to say it. Dude's been a failure. Outside of that, they got to get some more weaponry for Josh Allen.
2: Yeah, and I think, again, AB, you need to go on the defensive side of the ball, too, because other than last year, the years before that Josh Allen has been in the postseason, it's been really because of the defense why they haven't advanced in the postseason. Like I say, Josh had a lot to do with it last year, but before last year, it was really on the defense. So now, does he have enough on the defensive side of the ball to come up with those big stops when they need to be made? I think more so than the weapons he has around him offensively, I think this team is going to go with the weapons they have around them defensively to finally get over that hump and try to get Josh Allen and these Buffalo Bills to their first Super Bowl since the 90s.
1: You know, defense, the big question there, because when you have Josh Allen, and we saw it live and in living color, we still talk about that pass where he was rolling left, throwing across his body, and he took a deep shot, and neither one of us believed that that thing was ever going to be caught. And sure enough, there it was. Over the last 5 years, dating back to 2021, they won 11-13, 11-13, and 12 games, respectively. This team has been on an absolute terror. And when you got that kind of quarterback, that tier one, upper echelon kind of guy, that helps. The problem is they're going to open up their brand new stadium week two against our Detroit Lions on a Thursday night. And there's nothing we love better than blowing up somebody's parade. We did that to Kansas City a couple years ago. I think it happens again. I think we send those people home aggravated in Buffalo.
2: Well, I mean, it's going to have to be one of our best efforts of the year with everything that's going to surround that opening of that stadium, the hoopla, just everything that's going to be for that the national audience, a Thursday night game. It's just a lot. That's going to feel, to me, AB, it's going to feel like a very, very important game early in the year. And that's saying something, especially that being the second game of the year. So I'm looking forward to it.
1: Bills haven't lost more than two games in the division since the 2019-2020 season. They were 4-2 last year. Let's go down to where you're from, partner, Miami, the Dolphins. Hard franchise to figure out. They started 1-6, figured that they would fire Mike McDaniel. Then they won 5 of 6. It looked like McDaniel would be a part of the future. Then they lost 3 of their last 4, and now they got a new GM, a new head coach. We're willing to take on a $99 million dead cap hit to get Tua turn the ball over out of town, send him to Atlanta. And Mike McDaniel, he goes and takes an OC job with Jim Harbaugh in L.A. So we got a lot to do here, not a lot of money, and a brand new quarterback, Malik Willis, who's going to be under center with Quinn Ewers backing him up there. this one could get ugly for Miami.
2: Oh, without a doubt, I think it is. And then, you know, AB, full disclosure, I am a Dolph fan growing up down in Miami. That really is my number one team that I've always cheered for. But right now, the situation that they're in, it looks bleak and dire. I mean, with that salary cap hit, like you say, just to get rid of Tua, and then you turn around and you don't leave Malik with any weapons there. They get rid of Tutu Atwell. They let him go back to the Rams. So really you only have A-Chain back there at the running back position. Jalen Waddles is gone. Tyreek is on IR or wherever he is. He's not a part of this offense. So I don't know how they're going to generate points this year. Again, another team that's going to have to rely heavily on their defense this year if they're going to make any hay in the AFC East.
1: They had 13 draft picks this year. Did you know that?
2: No, I didn't.
1: 13. Two in the first, one in the second, three in the third, two in the fourth, three in the fifth, one in the sixth, one in the seventh. And, you know, the big one here was Caden Proctor, the 6'7", 352-pounder from Alabama. The offensive tackle who, you know, maybe Brad, maybe it was a smokescreen. We're not really sure exactly what the deal was there. But there was a lot of rumors circulating. They're like, nope, we're not doing it. You spoke of Devon Achane, by the way, leading all qualifying NFL running backs by averaging 4 yards after contact per rushing attempt.
2: But
1: so
2: did you hit him hard. But did you hear the key? After contact. Mm-hmm. So they're making contact with him. He's just a hard runner or an elusive guy that's able to get those extra yardage.
1: Next up is the New England Patriots. You know, this is, boy, oh, boy. You start a brand new era. You kick things off. Drake May, Mike Vrabel. Oh, my God. In their first year under head coach Mike Vrabel, in the second with their young franchise quarterback Drake May, they got a 4-13 team. They flip it into a 14-3 powerhouse. You're feeling great. They make the playoffs for the first time in 4 years. They won their division title first time in 6 years. They reached the Super Bowl for the first time since Belichick and Brady led them there at the end of the 2018 season. And then it's like, hey, is this dynasty part due here in New England? And then all of a sudden, how much does the Vrabel offseason stuff with Diana Rossini play a role, if at all, this year?
2: No, AB, that's squash. That's gone for the players in that locker room. Now, maybe it's still a story with the reporters out there. Exactly. The reporters out there, they may be the ones that keeps that burning, but for the most part, those 53, 69 guys in that locker room, they've moved on. They've been moved on, and so has the coaching staff. So, to me, that's a non-story. Going into this season, it's all about what is New England going to be able to do to follow up that great season that they had last year, which was aided by the schedule, but you still have to go out there and play the games, and they got it done. They got it done enough to get to the Super Bowl. We'll see.
1: You know, I'm glad you brought that up, partner, because 14-3 for New England last year, I think, is deceptive as all hell. I mean, think about the teams that they were playing and some of the scores of these contests. You beat Los Angeles in the Chargers, you know, the week one. That you feel good about that. That was in the postseason. You beat Houston in the postseason. You beat Denver by 3. Bo Nix breaks his ankle. You end up losing Seattle in the Super Bowl. But you'll beat Miami on the road by 6. You beat Buffalo on the road by 3. You beat Atlanta at home by 1. You beat Tampa Bay on the road by 5. You beat Cincinnati on the road by 6. You know, it's a lot of one-score games, Lomas Brown. You know how this league is. You win a whole bunch 1 year. You lose a whole bunch the next year. You had a fourth-place schedule. I think New England's a team that takes a dive this year.
2: Oh, without a doubt. I mean, AB, it's hard to go back 14-3 anyway. So that was going to be a tall task just to start with. We know we hadn't had Super Bowl repeat winners in a long time. And yes, I still say we have more talent on our offense, and I think our defensive side of the ball, than New England has. So that's what encouraged me when I say that I expect the Lions to get to the Super Bowl either this year or next year, is because of what New England was able to do with that schedule.
1: And here we go with the New York Football Jets, Jets, Jets, Jets. Oh, my goodness. You had Justin Fields at quarterback. That's a bust. Then you have one of the worst offenses and worst defenses in the NFL. Their defense, in fact, did not have a single interception all year.

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4: Picks. They got a lot of picks there that I think, you know, five picks inside the top 103. Those guys are not, I mean, all of them are going to have to be expected to play because this team was an absolute mess last year. What have I told you? 140.3 was New York's yards per game ranking dead last passing in the NFL, nearly 25 yards behind the Browns. 140 yards a game passing. What are you going to do with that?
5: I mean, they're putting a lot on Geno Smith to kind of remedy some of that. Geno. I mean, I don't know what. Okay, good veteran quarterback, right? Mm-hmm. So kind of stopgap right now. A guy that can win games for you in this league, you just got to put everything, I think, has to be right around Geno. Everything. Run game, offensive line, your receivers, you know, the coaching. Everything has to be right for them to succeed with Geno being back there. I don't look for them to go as bad, you know, be as bad as they were last year. I'm hoping that at least Aaron Glenn can double his win total from last year. But it's dire in New York with the Jets right now. Lack of talent.
4: They haven't had a winning record in their division since the 2010-2011 season. That's how bad the Jets have been. And that is our AFC least preview. Go ahead and rank them for me, big fella. Who you got finishing 1 through 4?
5: Wow. So I don't see New England getting back to where they were. So, AB?
4: Do it, Lo.
5: Okay. Go ahead, do it.
4: Oh, shoot. I'm going to go Buffalo 1, New England 2. I'm going to go New York Jets 3, Dolphins 4.
5: Yep. You know what? I'll go the same way.
4: Okay.
5: I can see the same. I can see Buffalo winning it. Like you say, New England coming in second. And then who did you say third? The Dolphins, or the Jets?
4: Third for me be the Jets. Dolphins fourth.
5: I got you. I'm with you. 100%. I'm good.
4: Oh, look at us. Hey, how about us? Look at us. Odd Sports Wrap.
6: How did I lose weight? And I did. Lean, right here. I did. I love this stuff. 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
5: Welcome back here to Sports Wrap on the great voice of the Great Lakes, 760 WJR on the Big 1050 WTKA in Ann Arbor. Kelsey Phillips behind the glass. That's the Lions legend, Lomas Brown. I'm Anthony Bellino. Our 8 days in eight divisions, or eight divisions in 8 days. The 2026 NFL season preview rolls along. We complete the AFC today. Goodbye, AFC North. Hello, Baltimore Ravens. Now, the Ravens ended the 2025 season with some Super Bowl aspirations, Lomas Brown, but they finish as 8-9. They're in the outside looking into the playoffs. This is still Lamar Jackson's team. They make a huge coaching change. You know, you got Jesse Minter, the former D coordinator, for the LA Chargers, left his job under Jim Harbaugh to take the place of Jim's brother, John Harbaugh, in Baltimore. John now goes to the New York Football Giants. The Ravens have also brought in Declan Doyle as their new offensive coordinator, replacing Todd Monken, who went to Cleveland to become the head coach there, which, I mean, best of luck, happy trails. But when you think about Declan Doyle, he becomes the youngest offensive coordinator under Ben Johnson in Chicago and now moves on to the Baltimore Ravens, where he'll be charged with calling the plays for the very first time. So a really good opportunity for him and this offense, if they can get everything together and on sync. And that starts for me, partner, by asking Lamar to do less. Be better around him so he doesn't have to carry the team the whole damn time.
6: Well, I know it's a lot of pressure on Lamar, and he's kind of put some of that on himself, AB. I don't know whether it was him or the Baltimore Ravens' idea for them not to get his contract extended out, which would have helped them with salary cap, too. I don't know if it's Baltimore's hesitation in Lamar because they haven't been able to win the big game under him, and like you say, now you're turning the page with a brand new coach that you bring in, Jesse Minter, to coach this team. So now I think the pressure is just ramped up on Lamar to a whole nother level because, again, if they fail now to get to a Super Bowl or to not to even make a deep run, but just they have to get to the Super Bowl. If they fail to do that, then I think all the pressure falls on Lamar, and I think all the fault – majority of the fault will fall on his shoulders.
5: 38.3% of the time Lamar Jackson was blitzed That's a league high on his dropbacks, 3.3 percentage points higher than any other qualified quarterback. Now, they had a ton of picks. They had one in the first, two, one in the second, one in the third, two in the fourth, two in the three in the fifth, one in the sixth, two in the seventh. They had guys all over the place. Rashawn Benny in the middle was a seventh round selection out of the University of Michigan for this club. But for me, low, I mean, you have Derrick Henry, and having King Henry in the backfield is going to be a huge help. But Zay Flowers, Rashad Bateman, and Jacoby Lane, that to me is not going to be good enough on the perimeter. I'm sorry. I like Zay Flowers, but he ain't doing it for me.
6: Well, my biggest thing is if Nnamdi Madubuike comes back, their all-world, or who was their all-world D-tackle when he was healthy. We know he's been dealing with a neck the last couple of years, and he hasn't been on there. And that defense looks just totally different without him being there. Do they have the firepower? I know they got the big safety in the backfield.
5: Kyle Hamilton.
6: Yes, man.
5: That's the real
6: He's a beast. He really is a beast. And they got a decent linebacking core, but I don't know if they have enough to defend some of the teams that they have to defend in their division.
5: Plus, don't forget now, Trey Hendrickson.
6: Oh, yeah, that's right.
5: Yeah.
6: I forgot about that. Yeah, that is a wild card. So, yeah, they did what they seemed like they needed to do. Again, health, like we always say, AB is always a wild card.
5: And Mark Andrews, need you to catch the football there if you're a Baltimore fan. All right, team number two on the list, the Cincinnati Bengals. Here's a very interesting club here in Cincinnati, because after coming up short against the Rams in the Super Bowl way back when, feels like forever ago, and then they reached the AFC Championship game during the 22-23 campaign, the Bengals were shut out of the playoffs the last three consecutive seasons after finishing 9-8 in 23 and 24. They dropped to 6-11 last year. Joe Burrow's health has been a major issue, especially in 25, just as it was back in 2023. Last season, he had the turf toe in week two, wasn't able to return until November 27th against the team we just talked about, the Ravens, and the Bengals were an abysmal 1-8 without Joe Burrow back there. We know, just like any other starting quarterback in this league, if the starter goes down for a significant amount of time, that season is cooked. And they spent all that money on the exterior of this offense, right? On the perimeter. They're kind of like they're a very strange cake. Like, they're all frosting to me. You got Ja'Marr Chase and T. Higgins, right? Mike Gesicki, Eric All are your two tight ends. You spend all this money on your weaponry, but do you have enough up front to protect your multi-million dollar quarterback?
6: Well, and the other question, can you stop other multi-million dollar quarterbacks? So now I know they went out and they heavily addressed that area by bringing in Dexter Lawrence. I think that was a big, big win for them, especially after losing Trey Hendricks, which they kind of figured they were going to lose him. So I think that's a big win to bring him in, because he can elevate that defensive line to a whole nother level. So I definitely like him there. Boye Mafe, the defensive end linebacker, I think that's a nice move for him. They need some of those draft picks, AB, to come around, the Shamar Stewarts, and they need those guys to come around, you know, who they spent high picks on. But they signed Jonathan Allen, former, I think he was a first-round pick. I know he was with Washington for a lot of years, so they're not too bad on the defensive side of the ball, and I think if they're going to do anything for Joe Burrow while he's here, it's going to have to start defensively for them. And the other thing, oh my God, can they get off to a decent start?
5: Yikes.
6: I mean, the last 3 years, I don't know what their record is, but it's very, very poor in the month of September, AB. So that's going to be key for them too, I think.
5: Yeah, and Shamar Stewart dodging that knee injury. It's just a hyperextension, nothing too crazy there for him, which that would have been devastating for this Bengals team. Now, to their friends and neighbors in Northeast Ohio, the Cleveland Browns, they're keeping 20 quarterbacks on their roster. They struggled per usual in 25. They were 5-12, finished at the bottom of the AFC North. The lone bright spot came on the defensive side of the ball. Myles Garrett broke the NFL single-season sack record, albeit in 17 games. He had 23 sacks, which was great, besting the previous mark by a half a sack. That's cool, but Myles Garrett is no longer a part of this team. And despite winning two Coach of the Year awards, Kevin Stefanski, he was kicked out after six seasons. And the former Ravens offensive coordinator, Todd Monken, who we mentioned earlier, he was brought in to be the new head coach. Monken, widely respected across the league as an offensive mind, but he's walking into a situation here, Lowe, where you look at this roster, and it's KC Concepcion, it's Denzel Boston, Jerry Jeudy at wide receiver, Quinshon Judkins is an absolute house at running back. I don't know how you don't love him. Harold Fannin is all they have in the tight end room, but that dude is a monster out of the Bowling Green State University. Then you look at defensively, and it's like Carson Schweisinger is a tackling machine, but outside of that, you got Mason Graham on the interior, which will be very, very good for this group. But they've got some questions here, too. It feels like they have the talent and the names. They just got to put it all together.
6: Yeah, and that's been the problem for Cleveland. And Cleveland plays well in spurts, AB. And I'm talking about spurts of the games. They rarely do you see them just kind of like complete a game. They did back in the day when they had Nick Chubbs there and they had, you know, Kareem Hunt and had those guys back there where you could finish a game off with the run game. They just don't possess that anymore. They got more question marks at the quarterback position, I think, than any team going into the 2026 season. I don't think they have a quarterback or the quarterback that they want in the future on that roster right now. So it's going to be interesting to see just how many games they win. That's the thing about it, whether they get over five games. I don't know what Vegas has them at, but tough division, a team that doesn't have a lot of offensive firepower, team that doesn't have a lot on the defensive side of the ball either, especially after trading away Myles Garrett. So it's going to be a tough road for the new head coach, Todd Monken, there.
5: Yeah, a league-high 45.2% of Quinshon Judkins carries in 2025 came with eight or more defenders in the box per NFL Next Gen stats, which means everybody knows when they're going to run, and they're not afraid of anybody catching a pass over the top. Now, I do think that adding KC Concepcion out of Texas A&M and Denzel Boston out of Washington, I mean, it's a lot of youth there coming out straight from the draft right into the pros, so there's going to be a learning curve. But at least they did get some help with Spencer Fano from Utah, the offensive tackle who they drafted. So that'll be a bright spot there. And now on to the Pittsburgh Steelers. Blitzburg, Aaron Rodgers in the swan song here. Despite making the playoffs for the 13th time in 19 seasons, Mike Tomlin decided to step away from the Steelers after they were eliminated from the postseason contention by the Houston Texans. Tomlin was the seventh longest tenured head coach in NFL history. And despite his proven track record of getting to the postseason, the Steelers' last playoff victory came in 2017. Can you believe that? Tomlin's job status, always up for grabs. It was always a hot-button topic in recent years. They decide to move on. They go with the former Cowboys coach and former Green Bay Packers coach Mike McCarthy to reunite with their old stallion Aaron Rodgers in his what we assume is his final year in the NFL.
6: Yeah, AB, the thing with Pittsburgh is that they were never good enough, they were never bad enough to where they could put themselves in a position to where they could get a top quarterback. And as you know, ever since Ben Roethlisberger's left, it's been the carousel of quarterbacks that have been there. And, you know, again, as you said earlier, this year's Aaron Rodgers' swan song. So they're going to be looking for another quarterback. So they were never bad enough to be able to pick one of those high quarterbacks that came out. And they never did a great enough job scouting personnel-wise to be able to pick a quarterback when they drafted one. So I could see that defense is starting to get a little long in the tooth too, AB, when you talk about Craig Hayward, you know, stalwart defensive tackle that's been there for a long time. Now you're talking about TJ Watt. He's starting to get up there in age. They got a lot of money tied up in him too. You got a dispute going on with Joey Porter Jr. So it's a lot of things going on that you don't normally see from Pittsburgh, including breaking in a new head coach after only having to go through, what, three coaches in the last, what, 60, 70 years? I don't know. But it's just a different day and age for Pittsburgh. It'll be interesting to see how not only them on the field, but the organization shifts toward this new kind of regime, this kind of new look.
7: Yeah, damn Kenneth Gainwell, too, in that catch. You mentioned Cam Hayward moments ago. He called me and said, I'm trying to play longer than Lomas played. So I was like, oh, okay, all right. Well, did you know Pittsburgh hasn't had a losing record in their division since the 2009-2010 season?
6: I could believe.
7: Is that not crazy in the regular season?
6: It really is, AB. Seemed like they would have more hardware to show. But and again, the lack of quarterbacks.
7: Mm-hmm. That's the issue. Eight divisions in 8 days. That is the conclusion of the AFC North. Lo, let's rank them. Who is going to win this division this year? Will it finally be Cincinnati's year to get over the hump? Can they defend anybody? Can they stop a nosebleed? My answer is no. I'm going back to the old fail-safe here. I'm going Baltimore 1, Cincinnati 2, Pittsburgh 3, Cleveland 4.
6: I'm going to just switch it up at the top, partner. Okay. I think the Ravens can. I mean, I think they can. They can get it. No, you had the Ravens, right?
7: Ravens won, yep.
6: No, so I think Cincinnati can get it done this year. It's been a lot of emphasis put on a strong start. If they can get a strong start to this season, they believe towards the end of the season they'll be where they need to be at to win this division. But I see Baltimore is number two, and I'm also going the same way you went on the tail end of everything, Cleveland bringing up the rear.
7: Remember when you were in Cleveland, they put you on TV Guide? That was pretty cool.
6: Oh, yeah. That's when we sucked, too. Two victories, AB.
7: Not much has changed.
6: Not one, but two.
7: Hey, we're going to step aside when we return. He's going to the Michigan Association of Broadcasters Hall of Fame. Our good friend Mark Champion joins the program next here on Sports Wrap.
8: 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And I did. 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
7: Welcome back here to Sports Wrap with the great voice of the Great Lakes, 760 WJR and the Big 1050 WTKA in Ann Arbor. Kelsey Phillips behind the glass. That is the Lions legend, Lomas Brown. I'm Anthony Bellino. Join us on the horn right now. He's been the radio voice of the Detroit Pistons for over 23 years. He was also the radio voice of the Tampa Bay Buccaneers and your Detroit Lions. You also heard him on the Disney commercial back in the day as well. A very good friend of the program as well. His name is Mark Champion, ladies and gentlemen. And we get to add a new accolade as well. We get to call him a Hall of Famer.
9: Yes.
7: Ah, how about that? Mark, first and foremost, thanks for taking the time to join us. How are you tonight, partner?
10: It's kind words and good to be with you. And of course, the great Lomas Brown, who probably the reason I was so honored was because of, calling all of the plays that Lomas was involved in when he was with Detroit, making those big holes for Barry Sanders. And that was a lot of fun. And it's a terrific honor because it comes from your peers, and that means a lot. And as you said, my broadcasting career is now at 58 years and counting, and it's actually 33 years with the Pistons. And so that's a lot of years. I don't know what that means. I guess it just means I'm old, but still going at it, still enjoying it and having a good time. And it was special to go in with Devin Skillian, the former news anchor for WDIV, who I respect tremendously. He is a super talented broadcaster, but also writer and musician, by the way. He's got his own country band.
6: Yeah, he does. Devin's good. Yeah. Oh. So Mark, if we could go back, what made you want to become a sports broadcaster? I mean, was it something young? What was it, if we could go back and talk about it?
10: Yeah, very young. I grew up a sports fan, the only kid in my family really that had any interest in sports, and I loved baseball. I initially wanted to be a baseball guy, and that just never worked out. But so listening to baseball, I would come home and go up in my room and do play-by-play to these tabletop games that were around in the 60s. And so that helped me. I know it sounds kind of funny, but it helped me with rhythm, which is a huge factor in play-by-play. You have to have a rhythm, and I think that helped me dramatically. And used to go over to my buddy's house, and he and I would play the tabletop games, and I would do the play-by-play as we're playing these games. And it's kind of crazy, but it was, like I said, helped me out. So it goes way, way back.
7: Speaking of your youth, Mark, I mean, all of us that got into the broadcasting field at one point or another, depending on if you're like Lomas and became a color analyst, or if you're like me and it was just somebody who just wants to get into this industry, there is somebody there that you looked up to, and maybe a couple people who you just really enjoyed in your formative years when you were really young, and guys that were just like larger than life to you. Who were those people?
10: Well, like I said, I think it started out with all the baseball guys. I used to listen to Ernie, of course, Ernie Harwell. Mm-hmm. I lived in Indiana, about an hour or so south of Fort Wayne, Indiana. And so we could get to Ernie on your 50,000-watt flamethrower there, WJR. And so him, there was a guy named Jack Quinlan, who was a radio voice of the Chicago Cubs, who I adore, always been a Cub fan. And so those guys, and there's probably a few more along the way that I listened to, that CBS used to have a football game of the week on, and nowadays, of course, there's a million games on, but back then it was basically a once a week. And so just, I don't know, there was something about it. Something about it I liked, and there's a romance to the radio business, certainly back then. Today's a little different, to be honest with you. I mean, it's there's some things going on I don't like, but it's just part of the change, you know. There's a change in technology, change in platforms, and as you guys know, there's a lot of change in the business right now.
6: Yeah, Mark, I always marvel at guys like you, meaning guys that can do multiple sports. So just to throw this at you, if I say it, college versus the pros or football versus basketball, I mean, what comes to mind? What do you think about those?
10: Well, it would be hard to split them. I really enjoy basketball. I grew up in Indiana, and you know, it's a state law, you have to like basketball. So, probably basketball, but I transitioned into football first. My first football job was in 1979 with the Buccaneers, and the team went to the NFC Championship game with the great Leroy Selman and Doug Williams and Ricky Bell and those guys. And so I did football for a long time before I got back to basketball, when I had an opportunity with the Pistons in 1990, the year after their second championship. And then as things work out, you know, I go to basketball full time now, which I've done for 33 years and really enjoy it. So, and I've done a little bit of everything. I've been blessed. The good Lord has blessed me with the opportunity to do a lot of things. Golf. I was the figure skating anchor for CBS for three Winter Olympics, especially the one in Nancy Kerrigan and Tonya Harding in 1994 that started really here in Detroit down at Cobo. But so if you're in the business long enough, you're going to get an opportunity to do a lot of things, and I've been blessed in that area. So now, you know, I'm 76 years old now, and so I've cut it back, and I'm doing the Pistons. I love doing the Pistons. I love them as an organization. I really thank them as from top to bottom, with certainly Tom Gores and Arne Tellem and Kevin Grigg and Cletus Lewis and all the folks who trust me to do the radio So, you know, that's what I'm doing now. That's what I love to do, and it works for me.
7: Mark Champion, join us right now, and one of the newest inductees of the Michigan Broadcasting Hall of Fame, and that ceremony took place on the first of the month, which is always cool. It's a great way to start the month of September. And as a listener, Mark, I always enjoy you and your cohort on those broadcasts, and I'm telling you, you guys have such a good chemistry, and there's a way that you bring the game to life, but there's also a certain sense from a listener's perspective where it kind of feels like I'm sitting on the couch with you guys, right? And I've always really appreciated that, because it is like hanging out, and you become, even though you guys don't know it, it feels like every game night when you're in the car and you're on the road and you're getting from point A to point B and you're listening to the game, it does kind of feel like, oh, yeah, no, I'm here with Rick and Champ, and you know, we're gonna hang out, watch a little hoops together, and bringing that sort of feeling to the audience. It's just something that happens organically, and there's not even a question here. I just applaud you for it, because it's, from a listener's perspective, it's fantastic.
10: Well, I appreciate that. That's awfully kind, and I mean, we have fun. Rick and I have fun, as you know, Mahorn, and certainly Lomas knows Rick Mahorn very well.
6: Oh yeah,
10: and he is something. But I love him, and we get along great. We have a great rapport, and you know, I look forward to it. It's a little different than some broadcasts, because Rick brings something different to the table, and it's kind of interesting with him. He's kind of like a Pied Piper, because every arena we go to, all of the players know him and can, you know, honor him. They come over and, you know, kiss the Godfather's hand, and they love Rick, and it's great to have that working with you for, gosh, I don't know. I think we've been together at least 20 years. It's probably longer than that. I had a chance to work with a few other, Greg Kelser, who is still a friend and works with George Baja on the TV side, and Vinnie Johnson did some games with me. John Long did some games with me. So had a chance to work with a lot of people. I do also want to send a shout out to Jim Brandstatter, who was my partner, yes, with the Lions for 16 years. And Brandy and I got along great. You talk about rapport. We really had a great rapport. He was a broadcaster as well as a football player. So he had a good observation of the game, but he also understood kind of the rules of broadcasting. So we had a great time.
6: Yeah. Mark, and like I say, I was just part of that when I was playing and you guys interviewing me. You've seen so many things changed over the years. Where's the Detroit sports scene? How have you seen it change over the years? And where do you think we are? If you ranked us kind of nationally from you traveling around the other different cities and being around different fans, where do you think Detroit ranks at?
10: You know, when I got the job with the Lions in 1989, I was down in Tampa. I'd been down there 17 years, and when people found out I left Tampa for Detroit, they said, "What are you, nuts?" And I said, "Well, now, wait a minute. Yeah, the weather's not a bargain at certain times of the year, but the same could be said about Florida in the summertime. So, you know, it is what it is." I said, "But it's a great sports town. It's got all the major sports, major college, and the fans know what they're doing." Now, back then, in 1989 through the early part of the 90s, you didn't have what's going on today with all the podcasts, with sports talk. There wasn't WJR had a sports talk way back when, Frank Beckman, of course. But there wasn't much. And so it was a little different, but as things have changed, it's a different animal. Sometimes I see things that are tweeted out or X'd out or whatever you do with that site, and you just shake your head. And you know, a lot of people are just saying things to be causing trouble. But it hasn't changed the sports town. It's fantastic, and all of the teams and other wings are trying to get things going, but all of the teams, in my opinion, certainly us and the Lions and the Tigers are going to get it figured out. They're not that far away. We're all on the uptick, and that's a good thing. And these fans, you know, you'll hear them complain and this, that, and the other, but when things get turned around, they're great, great fans, and they continue to support. As you know, Lomas, I mean, we're playing at the Pontiac Silverdome, 80,000 seats, and these people came out. I mean, yes, there were some of the teams were not great, but you know, they would still be there cheering on. And the same way with the Lions. I mean, the Lions, even today, they're going to support them. It's a football town, and we feel like basketball is on the uptick too. I think we've gone through some, you know, ups and downs. Obviously, the Bad Boys era, and then you had to go on the work era, and now we feel like we're beginning a new era with Cade Cunningham and company, and so that's good to see.
7: Mark Champion, impossible question to answer, but you know, just your overall thoughts. Are we going to get that deal done with Jalen Duren?
10: Well, you know, that based on things I have heard Trajan Langdon say and things that have been reported, I don't think they want him to go anywhere. All of that is above my pay grade, so I'll let Trajan figure all of that out, but I certainly hope he'll be a part of this team. He's an important part. He had a heck of a season. Yeah, there were some, you know, he struggled a bit in the playoffs. I don't think that should affect him going forward on the long term. You know, it's a business, so they got to get that all figured out. They have to. It's not only Jalen Duren, but you've also got other players whose contracts are up. You've got aprons now, contract money aprons in the league, so there's a lot of stuff going on, and it's all got to come together, and And I certainly trust Trajan. He's done a terrific job and since coming on board, and the same could be said for J.B. Bickerstaff. So, you know, I hope they do get it figured out, and I think they will.
6: Yeah. So, Mark, I could just say this from the bottom of my heart, long overdue. I am so, so happy for you, man, and I consider you a friend. I've known you a long time, man, so this is just a worthy honor. You deserve all your flowers, well, so congratulations,
10: well,
6: Mark.
10: It means a lot coming from you, Lomas. I really appreciate it. And, Anthony, same to you. I've gotten to know you and appreciate the kind words.
7: He is Mark Champion, one of the newest inductees. He's a Hall of Famer, the Michigan Association of Broadcasters, and a friend of the program. Mark, thank you so much. Can't wait for a little Pistons hoops. We're going to open things up October 20th, 3 p.m. It's going to be like opening day for the Tigers, but we're going to do it for the Pistons, Mark. It's going to be great. The city's going to be jumping. Right. Jalen's going to have a new contract. 60 wins, here we come. Thank you, partner.
10: All right.
7: There he goes. That's Mark Champion.
6: I love it when you just go off the rails with something like that.
7: God forbid I get excited and feel positive about my
6: team.
7: That's
6: good. 60 wins. Now that we did that last year. That's not jumping off the cliff, AB.
7: For Kelsey Phillips, that's Lomas Brown. Big thanks to Mark Champion, Lee Sterling. I'm Anthony Bellino. We are the great voice of the Great Lakes, 760 WJR.
8: How did I lose weight? And I did. 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I love this stuff. 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
8: How did I lose weight? 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
21: November 1877. Before this moment, the world went silent the second a person stopped speaking. It was just a matter of life. Every note ever sung and every word ever spoken was finite. But inside a cluttered laboratory in Menlo Park, New Jersey, the wizard was working to change that. Thomas Edison had already invented the light bulb, but now he wanted to capture sound. On November 21st, 1871, Edison announced a machine that defied the laws of nature, the phonograph. By turning a hand crank, he etched sound waves into a piece of tinfoil. When he spoke, "Mary had a little lamb," into that machine, it spoke back. The public was stunned. Some called it witchcraft. Others called it the end of privacy. For the first time, the sound of music, speech, and history were suddenly frozen in metal. Edison's phonograph killed the silence of the grave, turning the voices of the living into archives of history. Paul Israel is the director and general editor of the Thomas A. Edison Papers at Rutgers University. He joined Tanya J. Powers of Fox News Radio.
22: Interestingly, the phonograph is the one invention that is truly Edison's. I mean, nobody else had done this before. And so Edison was working on trying to improve telephone technology for Western Union. And he was a telegraph operator, so he thought about recording messages. And that's how the phonograph arose, Edison trying to figure out how would I record a telephone message. And then in November, he comes up with this idea, instead of using waxed paper, he comes up with the idea of using tinfoil and wrapping it around a cylinder. And at the end of the month, he gives a drawing to the guy who heads his machine shop, a guy named John Cruzy. And Cruzy spends the end of November and the first few days of December building this thing. And it's ready on December 6th, and he takes it over to Edison, and they gather around the bench, and it works. And it works much better than they thought it would. And so this is one of those, you know, so eureka moment inventions that don't actually happen very often.
23: It seems very simple, and you're kind of like, well, why didn't we think of this before? But at that time, this was huge.
22: It's extraordinarily simple. Basically, a cylinder with a crank, there's a little needle attached to a diaphragm. As you speak into it, the sound waves press on the needle and cause an indentation in the tinfoil, and then you bring it back to the beginning and you play it the same way, but this time the needle impressions are pressing against the diaphragm and they've got a horn to amplify the sound. That's it. That's how simple it is. And we don't think about it today, but really, until the mid-1920s, so almost 50 years, in what was 50 years of sound recording, it was all done acoustically. There was no electric or electronic recording going on. That's how simple it was.
23: I think if you ask most people, what do you know about Thomas Edison? First of all, it will be this, that he invented this. The other thing would probably be the answer to the trivia question of what they said into the mouthpiece. the nursery rhyme. Tell me about right. that, because that's one of the things that immediately, if you pressed me on this, I'd be like, oh, it's the Mary Had a Little Lamb thing. Tell me about that.
22: Yes. So Edison had two small children at this point, and so I guess he had nursery rhymes on his mind. And so when he first tries it out, the first thing he tries, Mary Had a Little Lamb, the first word spoken into the phonograph and then repeated for others to hear.
23: So when he did this in 1877, this made quite the splash. How did the public react to this?
22: So on December 6th, they complete the first tinfoil phonograph. The next day, Edison and his partner, Charles Batchelor, who's his primary assistant, go into New York to the offices of Scientific American. And it's a remarkable event. Edison came into the offices, placed this little machine on a desk, turned a crank, and the machine introduced itself. But it's that initial wonder that becomes the way in which everybody responds to this thing. This is when Edison becomes the Wizard of Menlo Park because of the phonograph. Other headlines call him the inventor of the age, the Napoleon of invention. And so Edison suddenly becomes this figure who becomes really well known, and not just in the United States. The phonograph goes over to Europe. There are articles there. Edison talks in one letter about how many letters he's getting each day, a variety of things, from people asking for money to giving suggestions for what to do with the phonograph. There are other people saying, you know, I've got this young lady who I want to marry. Can you help me make an invention so that I can earn enough money to marry her, right? Suddenly, he's well known throughout the country. He is invited to the White House and to Congress to demonstrate the phonograph. And this changes his life enormously. I mean, this is why Edison becomes Edison and is able to go on to have the subsequent success that he has.
23: How did the ability to freeze sound change the way Americans viewed time and memory and their own mortality?
22: This is one of the things that Edison says almost immediately about the phonograph, that it will capture the voices of the departed, right? And you can listen to them again. And so there was this sense that began to emerge that the phonograph enabled people to live on in a physical sense, right, through their sound recordings that had not been true before. Different kind of memory of an individual. And then, of course, later on with motion pictures, which Edison was also involved in, then also physical remembrance of people. But the idea of the phonograph as something that could capture the voice of loved ones was certainly one of the first things that people thought about when this new invention arose. But there were other things that people thought about as well. So, for example, there were newspaper articles talking about how, oh, this will prevent us from ever having private conversations again because people can record them. Sound familiar?
23: It does. Everything old is new again. This is a fascinating look into what that time period was actually like and how exciting it must have been to have witnessed all of this at that point in America's history. I really appreciate you spending some time with me today and telling me about this.
1: We'll be back with more impactful moments right after this.
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6: By the turn of the 20th century, the American economy was no longer a collection of small shopkeepers. It was an empire of giants. And at the top of the pyramid sat Standard Oil, a colossus that controlled 90% of the nation's refining capacity. Its creator, John D. Rockefeller, had built a machine of unparalleled efficiency, but in the process, he had strangled the competition and bent the railroads to his will. For years, muckraking journalists and outraged politicians had argued that Standard Oil was not just a business, it was a state within a state. In 1909, the federal government brought the hammer down, suing the company under the Sherman Antitrust Act. The case traveled all the way to the highest court in the land. On May 15, 1911, the U.S. Supreme Court delivered a landmark decision. Chief Justice Edward White announced that Standard Oil had crossed the line into an unreasonable monopoly. The court ordered the behemoth to be dissolved within 6 months, breaking the giant into 34 independent companies. This was the birth of the rule of reason. The court declared that no corporation, no matter how successful, was above the public interest or the laws of fair play. The dissolution did not destroy Rockefeller's wealth. In fact, the resulting companies like Exxon and Mobil would become titans in their own right, but it fundamentally altered the architecture of American capitalism. It was the moment the nation decided that the power of the free market must be balanced by the strength of the law, ensuring that no single crown could ever govern the entirety of American commerce. The fall of Standard Oil remains a definitive chapter in our journey, the day the government proved that in America, the economy belongs to the competition, not just the conquerors. Chris Foster with more.
7: Daniel Yergin, Pulitzer Prize-winning author of The Prize, The Epic Quest for Oil, Money, and Power. He's vice chairman of S&P Global. He's the chairman of CERAWeek. That's an annual conference for the energy and tech industry they hold in Houston. Also a historian. Let's go back to the 1870s.

0: 70s, 1880s. And just talk about the start of Standard Oil and how quickly and how it became so dominant.
1: Standard Oil started off as a refining business in the late 1800s, and it was one of many, but it had very clever leadership led by John D. Rockefeller, and what they did is consolidated business after business until they had a virtual monopoly over the entire oil business in the United States. But of course, that oil business was not the gasoline business. It was a kerosene business. It was providing kerosene for lighting as an alternative to candles. And so John D. Rockefeller became the richest man in America as a lighting merchant, not as a gasoline merchant. It was called Standard because it delivered a standard quality that you could rely upon, as opposed to having something that would burst into flames or would be damaging. That was the essence of Standard Oil.
0: Rockefeller, of course, would tell you that he was a brilliant businessman, and of course he was, but he was also accused of rigging the game. And in 1904, there's this book written by Ida Tarbell called The History of the Standard Oil Company, and her father had worked there. And talk about the impact of the book and just what it was that she found that sort of turned the tide with the public and eventually the Justice Department.
1: Ida Tarbell was one of America's first great women journalists, and she took on this scary job of writing a book about the most powerful corporation in America, but she was very motivated and she was determined to do it as a story. And she came away from it with great admiration for the company, but also with the sense that they never played with a level playing field, that they always had extra cards that they were playing.
0: What were some of those cards that, in the eyes of the law, tipped Standard Oil past just a well-run, successful company into something that was unreasonably powerful?
1: Well, Standard Oil was a modern corporation. They used all sorts of tactics to drive competitors out of business or force competitors to sell out to them. And one of them was, they would call the good sweating. They would go into a city and they would drive down prices where they were losing money and the competitors were losing money, but they had the staying power and the competitors wouldn't. So they would use that good sweating to drive people out of business. They also had rebates that they got from the railroads because they moved much larger volumes. That's how oil moved at that time, largely on railroads from one area to another. And Standard Oil took advantage of its market power to negotiate these deals. So their competitors had to pay more to ship their product. And that was just another one of the ways that they forced their competitors to go out of business or sell out to them.
0: So eventually the Justice Department jumps in and says, no, you're breaking the law at this point. In 1911, the Supreme Court agrees.
1: There's a fellow who stands in there named Theodore Roosevelt, who had the nickname the Trust Buster. And he said that, you know, business combinations were good, but he said, like the Mississippi, they need levies. They need regulation to keep them honest from being uncompetitive. And there was this law called the Sherman Act about competition. And so the Justice Department started a suit. And against it, it ran for 2 years of testimony in a federal court, 14,000 pages of testimony. And it came out in 2009 with bad news for Standard Oil. Standard Oil appealed the case, and it went to the U.S. Supreme Court. And the case sort of dragged on through the U.S. Supreme Court because along the way, two justices died and had to be replaced. But finally, on in a really humid Washington day of May 11th, 1911, Chief Justice delivered his remarks. It took about 50 minutes. People strained to hear because he was mumbling. But at the end, he said that Standard Oil was going to be broken up. It was a momentous decision. The Standard Oil executives were gathered at the headquarters at Standard Oil in New York at 26 Broadway, and they were following the teletype, which was reporting the news, and the news came through and kind of shock in the room. John D. Archbold, who was Rockefeller's successor and head of the company, looked at it, started whistling as he looked at the result, and then he said the immortal words, "Life is just one damn thing after another." And then he started whistling again, and Standard Oil was not going to be what it had been.
0: Yeah, so it was broken into pieces. How were the terms of the breakup decided?
1: Mainly, it was divided on geographics. But what was also interesting, as sometimes happens, value gets unlocked when companies are broken up. And Rockefeller's, the value of his ownership in these companies more than doubled as a result of the breakup, because all these companies now had individual valuations. And so at the end of the day, that as a result of the Standard Oil being broken up, John D. Rockefeller became an even richer man. In fact, Theodore Roosevelt, when he was running for president in 2012, mocked it all and said, you know, pretended he was John D. Rockefeller and said, good Lord, give me another dissolution so I can double my wealth again.
0: Now, is the comparison to Standard Oil overstated, or has the law changed, or is there just not the same anti-monopoly sentiment now?
1: Well, the breakup of Standard Oil still remains the most famous antitrust case in American history. And in a sense, it's the mother of all antitrust cases. You know, if you go through a merger today and you're an international company, you have to not only get approval in the United States from either the Justice Department or the Federal Trade Commission, you have to go to the European Union, you have to go to Japan, you even have to go to China to get permission to do that. And so antitrust continues to be a major element in sort of, call it global business, and in a sense, the spirit of that case that was decided in May of 1911 continues to be operative in the world of today.
0: Just the name Rockefeller is also synonymous with rich, richer than Rockefeller. They've got Rockefeller money. Talk about just his place in American history as an entrepreneur.
1: He was really a great businessman, a great entrepreneur, but of course, he also became a symbol of monopoly power. And people would talk about, scare people, that Standard Oil was the dragon and he was the dragon master. But he then, you know, set up these foundations afterwards really to kind of change the bounds, change how he was seen. And of course, many decades since, Rockefeller Foundation has done great things for scientific innovation and education and so forth. But I think John D. Rockefeller still stands in American history as one of the greatest businessmen and business creators, one of the greatest upbuilders, but also a controversial figure because of antitrust and that case that was decided in May of 1911.
0: Daniel Yergin is the Pulitzer Prize winning author of The Prize, The Epic Quest for Oil, Money and Power, Vice Chairman of S&P Global. He's the chairman of CERAWeek. That's an annual conference for the energy and tech industry they hold in Houston. Also a historian. Daniel, thanks.
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14: May 23rd, 1934. The Depression-era dust was kicked up by a hail of bullets on a rural Louisiana road, signaling the end of rebel glamour and the start of a nationwide extermination. At the height of the Public Enemy era, larger-than-life outlaws ruled the American airwaves. Chief among them was John Dillinger, the charismatic bank robber who had captured the public's imagination and humiliated authorities along the way. But the federal government was losing its patience, and the crackdown began with two of Dillinger's most notorious contemporaries. For years, Bonnie Parker and Clyde Barrow had taunted the law, living on stolen cash and the horsepower of Ford V8s. But Texas Ranger Frank Hammer did not play the media's game. He waded in the brush, and in a matter of seconds, his posse pumped more than 100 rounds into the outlaw's car, leaving the Dillinger era with two fewer rebels. The death of Bonnie and Clyde was just the first domino in a bloody seven-month offensive against independent crime. J. Edgar Hoover's recently minted FBI was rewriting the rules of engagement, trading local jurisdictions for federal punch. Just 2 months later, on July 22nd, the robbery mogul and public enemy number one, John Dillinger, walked out of Chicago's Biograph Theater into a trap. A tip from a woman in red, guided federal barrels, and Dillinger was dropped in the alley before he could even draw his pistol. Hoover deliberately shifted the narrative, turning Robin Hood folk heroes into dead desperados to make it clear that federal justice would catch up to every Midwestern runaway. By October, Charles Arthur Pretty Boy Floyd was cornered in an Ohio cornfield, shot down by agents as he tried to run into the trees. 1 month later, the deadliest man in the pack, George Babyface Nelson, met his end in an Illinois hailstorm, taking Special Agent Samuel P. Calley down with him in a mutual exchange of lead. Once the smoke cleared from the Midwest to the South, the cardboard boxes of criminals were replaced by cold Tobias slabs. The age of the celebrity bank robber was systematically erased. The 1934 gangland purge totally reconfigured the American justice system. It eradicated the romance of the regional bandit and launched the modern era of federal law enforcement. The arm of the central government would no longer stop at state lines, ensuring the law had the final word. Gernal Scott with more.
15: Mr. Bosnecker, New York Times bestseller, Texas Ranger, The Epic Life of Frank Hamer, The Man Who Killed Bonnie and Clyde. John Bosnecker, thank you so much for your time. And let's talk about the Great Depression. And the people that most people will know by name, if you say them, Bonnie and Clyde, Bonnie Parker, Clyde Barrow, they were bank robbers, truly bad people. But people came to, the word some may use is idolize, some people may use romanticize, but they were often seen as bad guys that people loved. What was the fascination with Bonnie and Clyde and others of that day like them?
16: Well, that's been a natural human inclination since the era of Robin Hood to take somebody who is what we might call today a common criminal and then adorn them with mythical and legendary attributes. And this is something that people tend to adorn criminals with, this kind of mythical halo around their heads. And this really happened in the Depression because people were out of work. They lost their homes to foreclosures. People often hated banks. And all of a sudden, these motorized bandits are rushing from one state to another, holding up banks. So a lot of people saw them as folk heroes. So it was really nothing new, but there was just more impetus during the Depression for people to hold up Bonnie and Clyde and John Dillinger as folk heroes.
15: Let's talk about a name that people should know and one that you've written about. That's Frank Hamer. Tell me a little bit about him.
16: Well, Hamer was the quintessential Westerner. He grew up in very, very simple circumstances, rural area in the Texas Hill Country. His father was a blacksmith. He had a sixth grade education. He admired the Native Americans and wanted to live like the Comanches lived in the Hill Country that he'd heard about as a boy. And so he once said he spent much of his early life in the outdoors, sleeping outdoors. He was a very rugged person, an expert horseman. And these things all combined to make him, in my opinion, and what I pointed out in my book, the greatest American lawman of the 20th century. He killed 24 men in the line of duty, not including Bonnie and Clyde. Was involved in more than 50 gun battles with outlaws, just took part in countless investigations. He led in an era of white supremacy. He personally saved 15 African Americans from lynch mobs between 1908 and about 1915. And during the 1920s, as a captain of the Texas Rangers, he led the fight against the Ku Klux Klan in Texas. He just didn't, and this was very unpopular, but he didn't care what people thought about him.
15: And you mentioned John Dillinger. Talk to me about what happened to him. He was shot dead outside a movie theater in Chicago.
16: Yeah, Dillinger had a much different upbringing than Hamer. He grew up in sort of a lower middle class background and became a famous bank robber. Dillinger supposedly said that Bonnie and Clyde gave bank robbers a bad name because Bonnie and Clyde generally robbed little gas stations, grocery stores. They did rob a few banks, whereas Dillinger was principally a bank robber. And eventually, J. Edgar Hoover was furious because the FBI agent who was assigned to work with Frank Hamer on the Bonnie and Clyde manhunt was pulled away and missed the final ambush of Bonnie and Clyde. This is something that enraged J. Edgar Hoover. So So he had John Dillinger declared public enemy number one, which was a gross exaggeration. He was certainly a very dangerous and daring fugitive. But the FBI put in massive efforts to capture Dillinger. Finally, they got the madam of a bordello in Chicago to snitch him off, and they set up an ambush outside the Biograph Theater, a famous incident in gangster history. And Dillinger saw the FBI agents approaching, and he tried to run down an alley with his .45 automatic in his hand, and the FBI agents shot him dead.
15: When you get to a year like 1934 and all of these criminals, Bonnie and Clyde, John Dillinger, Pretty Boy Floyd, Babyface Nelson, were all killed, how did that change what the FBI would soon become and even is to this day?
16: The activities of these outlaws really emphasize the need for coordination between law enforcement, state, federal, and local. And so Hoover, who was probably the most bizarre character in at least the 20th century United States, he had incredible power, but he was jealous, just hated people that took away the spotlight from him. But the things that he did that were good was to the use of communications, long-distance telephone, fingerprints, photographs, all these things were not used just by Hoover, but he facilitated the professionalization of law enforcement during the 1930s. And he was in charge of the FBI for almost 50 years, from 1920 up through about 1970, I should say. So the actions of these interstate bandits really forced the FBI into becoming a modern agency. Initially, to be a member of the FBI, you had to either be an accountant or a lawyer. The problem is accountants and lawyers weren't gunfighters. And Hoover recognized this early on, and he started recruiting what he called the cowboys, most of whom were Texas lawmen, former Texas Rangers, who knew how to track. They knew how to shake down informants. They knew all the ins and outs of criminal investigation, and they knew how to fight. And so these kinds of guys were the ones that were took part in some of the gun battles, including Charlie Winstead, who shot and killed John Dillinger in Chicago. He had been a Texas lawman, one of these so-called cowboys.
15: John Bosnecker is a New York Times bestseller, Texas Ranger, The Epic Life of Frank Hamer, The Man Who Killed Bonnie and Clyde. John Bosnecker, thank you so much for your time and going through this very important time in history.
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0: Welcome back to the 250 most impactful moments in American history.
1: By January 1991, Saddam Hussein's Iraqi forces had overrun Kuwait, swallowing up one of the world's critical oil supply hubs and threatening the balance of the Middle East by force. When the dictator ignored all deadlines to retreat, President George H.W. Bush formed a massive global alliance and prepared to unleash an unprecedented wave of American military power.
2: I have a statement by the President of the United States. The liberation of Kuwait has begun. In conjunction with the forces of our coalition partners, the United States has moved under the codename Operation Desert Storm to enforce the mandates of the United Nations Security Council. As of 7 o'clock p.m. Eastern Standard Time, Operation Desert Storm forces were engaging targets in Kuwait and Iraq.
1: The opening blows immediately redefined the nation's Cold War footing. For weeks, television feeds broadcast tracer fire burning the Baghdad skyline as smart bombs and stealth fighters systematically dismantled Iraq's infrastructure from the air. When the order finally came to move in on the ground, American and Allied armored divisions executed a sweeping flank through the open desert, cutting off the retreat and collapsing Saddam's infantry lines. Once the severe land assault commenced, the entire ground campaign was crushed and completely over in just 100 hours. In merely 4 days of land fighting, a combat force predicted to encounter weeks of bloodly deadlock shattered the world's fourth largest army. The defeated invaders retreated by torching over 700 oil wells, turning the sunlit desert into an apocalyptic hellscape of black smoke and fiery geysers. Yet with the ongoing and lingering ghosts from the War of Vietnam, the liberation of Kuwait helped begin the process of restoring public faith in the armed forces with a display of logistical dominance. President Bush secured the sovereign border at a stunning pace, suffering a fraction of the casualties that strategists had anxiously anticipated. Operation Desert Storm completely altered America's standing on the globe. It positioned the United States as the sole unchallenged hyperpower entering a new decade, while forcing a permanent tense military presence in the Persian Gulf. The sheer brevity of this 100-hour triumph shifted the country's expectations of conflict, leaving a lasting legacy that the Pentagon could leverage high-tech dominance to secure an overwhelming and total victory in less than 5 days. Jessica Rosenthal with more.
3: Former White House spokesman Marlon Fitzwater served under Presidents Reagan, George H.W. Bush, in the first year of President Clinton's term. Marlon, thank you so much for joining us. Take us back to the Iraqi invasion of Kuwait. How disruptive was this to the world order at the time?
4: Well, first of all, it was in the beginning of August when Saddam Hussein invaded Kuwait. Saddam Hussein had been threatening America for several months. He claimed he had a million-man army and he was going to attack us and there were going to be all kinds of terrible things happen. So we were kind of prepared for it in that sense, that we knew something was up. In any case, once the president had received the briefing, first thing he did was immediately move to freeze all the assets of Iraq in America. The second thing was that he called our ambassador to the United Nations, Thomas Pickering, let him know that he could alert the National Security Council of the UN, the UN Security Council, to this invasion, and that we would be responding soon. Then he started calling his friends around the world leaders. President Bush, you'll recall, was ambassador to China, ambassador to the UN, director of the CIA, and he knew everybody. And he called the countries of the Middle East and countries around the world and all of them to tell them this was happened and that America was going to respond and we hoped that they would be supportive.
3: And what, roughly 6 months after this process, you had to brief everybody when the U.S. actually did respond. What was that like going up to the podium in the briefing room, January 16th?
4: Yes, that was the beginning of the ground war. And the ground war was after, of course, many bombs that had already been dropped on Baghdad and on various places in Iraq. And we had come away in pretty good shape. Saddam Hussein would be threatening his million-man army, and that never materialized. I think he had about 100,000 troops that went into Kuwait. Hmm. And he was talked about the canals of oil that he was going to light on fire and burn up the American army, and none of that ever happened. So by the time we got to the ground war in January, you said January 16th, we were ready for final phases of the war and the ground effort. And the president said, I want full communications with this. And I said, well, I don't think that's going to be a problem because CNN, it's the new television network at the time, was going to carry it live when the first bombs dropped on Baghdad. And sure enough, we were all sitting in our television sets and we could see it happen.
3: What do you recall about the discussions about Saddam Hussein in particular?
4: Before this all started, before the invasion, there had been a lot of give and take really between Saddam Hussein and the United States. But mostly on Saddam's part. He was threatening us in all kinds of ways and telling us not to get involved and not to intrude. And then if he did, he would destroy us and destroy America. And so there was plenty of opportunity for us to develop a pretty sinister view of Saddam Hussein. And President Bush always called him Saddam, Saddam Hussein. And I remember saying once, well, Mr. President, I think you pronounce it Saddam Hussein. And he just turned around and walked away. He never changed calling him Saddam. And I always thought, it's because he thinks he's sadistic. And the words rhyme. So there was that battle starting before we ever got into the ground war. And plus we learned then some of the things he had done. He killed a lot of people in his own country. He shot personally one of his generals that he didn't like. And of course we heard from all the other countries around him, Saudi Arabia, and other countries in the Gulf, and they all had terrible stories to tell about Saddam Hussein and what he was really like. So the animosity was mutual by the time we were ready to do the ground war, and everybody had a pretty low esteem for Saddam.
3: We think of it as a very quick war. What do you attribute to that and a decision not to continue on? Because that was the discussion following this was why was Saddam Hussein left in power?
4: Well, it only took about 6 months, and that was one of the reasons why, at the end, we wanted to capture Saddam, but we didn't want to have to tear down Baghdad or bomb the whole world to get him. We had destroyed the army. They were all in retreat. The soldiers were all going home carrying white flags and doing everything they could to give themselves up, and Saddam went into hiding. It turned out he had gone out into the desert and had gone underground, and so it took us about another month or two, maybe a few weeks at least, before our military found him, buried in a kind of a rat hole in the middle of the desert. I remember two of them went down in and got him and pulled him out, and he had dirt all over him and mud, and he'd been hiding down there since the end of the war, since his army had really disbanded. So that added to the total length of the process, but the war itself was so short. The whole thing really took place in about 6 months. That was enough time that people could absorb it. Once we knew Saddam Hussein had left Baghdad and was hiding in the desert, for us it was basically over. It was just a matter of finding him. And then he was prosecuted and destroyed.
3: Marlon Fitzwater, thank you so much for joining us.
0: Thank you for joining us for this Fox News Radio Labor Day special, the 250 most impactful moments in American history.
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